0: 58 South before Highway 122.
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0: A chance of showers and storms early, otherwise we'll see mostly cloudy skies tonight, low of 66. But come Friday, showers and storms, high of 82. And showers and storms are expected to continue Friday night. Taking a look at the current radar, we do have some areas of shower and storm activity. Some storm activity around Fairfield with also some rain moving down further into Hamilton County, and then also seeing some storm activity in the southwest corner of Highland County, just off to the southwest of New Market, and also seeing some heavy rainfall in parts of Brown County. Our current temperature is coming in at 78 degrees. A $3 million bond has been set for the man accused of shooting and killing three people in Millville this past weekend. 62-year-old James Lewis was arrested Wednesday after allegedly killing 38-year-old Kenneth Burton, 41-year-old Bernia Burton, and 53-year-old Teresa Dudley. All three were found in the 21 and 2200 blocks of Millville Court Saturday night. Lewis has been charged with three counts of murder. A man in custody after a stabbing this afternoon at a restaurant in Covington. Police responded to an altercation around 1:30 at Lee's Famous Recipe Chicken on Scott Street near East 6th, where the victim was found, and the suspect, identified as 28-year-old James Bonar, ran to the Kenton County Library where police would find him and arrest him. Bonar now charged with attempted murder. The victim's injury said to be non-life-threatening. Bonar also taken to the hospital for treatment. Reds swept by the Brewers at home Wednesday after an off night. They're back Friday night with the first of three at the Pirates. Andrew Abbott goes up against Paul Skeens. First pitch 6:40 here on the big one. Coverage starts with the inside pitch at 5:40. FIFA World Cup. U.S. already into the round of 32, winning Group D. They'll finish up group stage against Turkey tonight in Los Angeles. Kickoff coming up at 10 o'clock on Fox Sports 1360. Paraguay and Australia in San Francisco playing for second place at the same time. Turkey's already eliminated. The top two teams in each group advance to the round of 32 in this World Cup. Top eight third-place finishers also moving on. Group E was decided this afternoon. Germany already won the group coming in as Ecuador beat them 2-1 in New York. In Philadelphia, Ivory Coast was something to play for, a 2-0 win over Curacao. Ivory Coast finishing second and Ecuador third, both joining Germany and qualifying for the knockout stage. Curacao's first World Cup comes to an end. Group F is currently being decided tonight as the second half is getting underway in Kansas City as the Netherlands has a 2-0 lead over Tunisia. Tunisia has already been eliminated. Also getting underway in the second half in Dallas, Japan and Sweden are scoreless. Our next update is at 8:30. I'm Sean Gallagher, News Radio 700 WLW.
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3: 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I've lost 88 pounds with Awaken 180. I was type 2 diabetic and I was severely overweight. 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

0: All right, let's have some fun. 808. Well, like the first 2 hours weren't fun. I don't know. Let's have some more fun. How about that? Arnell Carrier Sports Talk presented by Kelsey Chevrolet. I'm Lance McAllister. Thanks for hanging out tonight. Here's what I want to do. Yesterday was 56 years ago, the anniversary of the final game played at Chrysler Field, June 24th, 1970. An official Ohio historical marker commemorating Crosley Field was unveiled during a ceremony yesterday afternoon at the former site of the ballpark. The former Crosley Field is located at 1805 Dalton Avenue on the property of City Gospel Mission. Of course, Crosley was the home of the Reds for 58 years, 1912 to 1970. And by the time the final game was played, I was closing in on my fourth birthday in August of 1970. And I don't have a memory of Crosley Field. And I love history, and I love stories, and I love hearing memories shared. And I'm fascinated by a place like Crosley Field because I only have the videos and the photographs to kind of make it come alive in my mind. I love when my dad tells me stories about Crosley. I asked him today about Siebler suits because there was a sign, like a billboard atop the laundry building across outside of the left field fence on York Street. And it was up for, I think my dad said, 20 years. And if you hit the sign, you want a free suit. And he said, now I don't know how he knows this, that they gave away 176 suits in the 20 years it was up. And Wally Post, the power-hitting outfielder for the Reds, won 13 free suits in his career. I love stories like that. I love the fact the scoreboard is 58 feet tall. There was a giant 7-foot clock on top of it. I'm fascinated with the fact that there was a terrace, a left field terrace, where if you can imagine a warning track that arched up at a 15-degree angle. So if you were going back, whereas today you go back and you get onto the warning track, you can feel the gravel type, the you know what I'm talking about, and you reach out and you feel the wall. Well, at Crosley and left field with the terrace, when you were going back, you had to basically climb up the terrace. So I can't even imagine what it was like trying to track a fly ball, running, and then having to start to climb up the hill at a 15-degree angle to make the catch. I love stuff like that. And I figured I could tap into those who have experienced it. I mean, let's see, 70 was the last one. So even if you were 10 at that point, what, you're 66 now. So I'm kind of fishing in that group who might have a moment or a memory that they shared and would like to share with me. So let's do it. 513-749-7000, 1-800. The big one will begin in Ludlow. David, you are on Sports Talk. Welcome. David?
1: Hello?
0: Hello, yes, hello? Welcome, yes.
1: Hey, Lance, it's a pleasure talking to you. You're quickly becoming an icon of the Cincinnati area, Northern Kentucky,
0: you.
1: Indiana, and we love you. No matter what Cunningham says about you, we love you. And yes. Clowney, but we love you.
0: Thank you.
1: Booey on Cunningham. Hey, I'm just calling tonight to about 3 or 4 months ago, a guy had called into your show and came up with a brilliant idea, and you backed it up that night wholeheartedly about the steamboat horn going off on Red's home run.
0: Yes.
1: Whatever became of that? Can we get this thing going?
0: Nothing. It seems to have lost all steam. Although I think it was last Sunday, J.J. Bleday, when he was rounding first, he did, like, the pulling down of the horn chain. He did that, and I thought, wait a minute. He wants it. Everybody wants it. But
1: everybody wants it? What do we got to do? What do we got to do to get the ball rolling?
0: Maybe it'll have to be like a group effort at the game where when a home run is hit, all fans take it upon themselves to stand and start doing the thing, like, do the horn, and then maybe it'll catch on. And everybody start going, I don't know.
1: Hey, Lance, how did that go?
0: I got to go, David. Good hearing from you. Thanks for the kind words.
1: All right, good to hear from you. Let's start a revolution and let's get this thing going.
0: All right, there you go. Let's start the revolution. Yeah, the idea, and I think it now is from Lewis Center. Was it Mike from Lewis Center? He's going to kill me because I have it on my calendar at home. But his idea was to pay tribute to the steamboats in our history and the fact there's a steamboat in the ballpark. Every home run should be there should be a sounder, and you could have somebody up on that boat deck run and like pull the chain on the bell, and that would key the sound effect, and all the players would go to the dugout steps, and they'd be doing that thing when you were a kid and you looked out the back window of the car to the truck driver, you go, do the horn, and everybody would do that, and it's gone nowhere. But now to the Crosley Field topic. How about Jim in Indiana? Welcome to 700 WLW.
2: Hey, Lance.
0: Hey.
2: I was there at least once.
0: Oh, tell me that.
2: Like you, I was pretty young. It yes. closed like 3 days before my birthday.
0: Wow.
2: But they used to have a picture day.
0: Ooh.
2: Where you could go out, take your kid out on the field, and a ball player would come up. They had a photographer. They'd take your picture. I guess you got it in the mail later or whatever. But yeah, I had my picture taken with Wayne Granger.
0: Oh, yes, Reds reliever.
2: Yeah. I just missed Tony Perez by like 4 kids. I think my dad was more disappointed than me, because, you know, being that young, I didn't know any different.
0: Yes, yes. Oh, that's the perfect story like that I'm looking for. Jim, thanks for listening. I appreciate you calling.
2: All right, you have a good evening.
0: You as well. See, that's what I love. I don't need, I mean, the games are great and the memories, and maybe you saw Clue or Frank or Vader or Pete or Jim Maloney and Jim O'Toole. I just love those stories that, like, stay in your mind. I remember we did a topic a couple of years ago with the passing of Ronnie Dale, who famously played the organ at Crosley Field. And I even remember in the Riverfront days, I remember Peanut Jim. What was it? Peanut Jim Lowry? A Peanut Jim with the tuxedo and a top hat and sold peanuts on the corner. Oh, man, but he started at Crosley Field. Stories like that are what, and the Beatles appearing there in what, August of 1966. And the clock, it's the coolest looking clock. And that scoreboard, there is a shot of Pete playing left one day where he's out on the outfield with his hands on his knees down in fielding position. And just a black and white photo of that gigantic scoreboard. And it's just so majestically cool, like old school baseball looking. I love stuff like that. Rick is next on 700 WLW. Hey, Rick.
3: Yeah, how you doing, Lance?
0: Good. What do you got for me tonight?
3: Well, just the other day, me and my wife went on a tour of Great American Ballpark.
0: Oh.
3: And it does give you that vintage of Crosley Field for sure.
0: Yeah. Were you able to go to Crosley?
3: I think I went when I was 8 years old in 1966.
0: All right.
3: I'm 68. But the tour the other day was all about the history of the Reds and even mentioning about Johnny Vandermeer's back-to-back no-hitter.
0: Oh, man,
3: yeah,
0: oh, man.
3: Yeah,
0: yeah, those
3: yeah.
0: tours are very cool. The Reds do a fantastic job with those tours.
3: They do.
0: Yes.
3: They do.
0: Well, I'm glad you were listening, and I'm glad you took the time to call, and let's talk again sometime.
3: Yeah, thanks, Lance.
0: All right, thank you. Yeah, we did a tour a while ago with the kids, and it was the stadium tour, and you go up in the broadcast booths and stuff like that, and they love that, and down into the dugout. Highly recommend those if you get a chance. Wait a minute, he's in a million. He was at the final game. Mike on 700 WLW, you were at the final game.
4: I was there, Lance, and I want to thank you. I'm thankful that the Reds are off tonight for my blood pressure.
0: Yes.
4: But also, I was hoping that you would cover Crosley Field in only the way that Lance McAllister can.
0: Oh, thank you.
4: So I have tremendous, I'm going to be 70 in August, so
0: yes.
4: I have tremendous memories of Crosley. And like most little boys, my love of baseball began with my dad.
0: Sure.
4: My dad grew up in the Mohawk area, which is right across from Central Parkway, kind of like where Sam Adams is today.
0: Yeah.
4: He when he was a kid, he would walk to the game, and as a 12-year-old, he was at the first night game. He hooked up with a neighbor gentleman that took him down there. But he used to tell me many days that him and his buddies would just hang out, and they would just, some adult would bring them in. And like you mentioned, the terrace, as a knothole player, I was down there in that sun deck roasting at Kid Glove Day every year against the Tigers. A bat day when you got a real bat.
0: Oh, yes.
4: And the only thing I did miss at 8:05, because the games used to start at 8:05 back then, we'd be sitting around the dinner table and Dad would get that wink in his eye, hey, Mike, you want to go to the ball game tonight? And of course, I jumped up.
0: Yes.
4: But he ran the family grocery store, so we would almost never see a nine-inning game. And one thing I missed, they were playing the Phillies, and Dick Allen hit a fly ball to Rose in right field. I read about it the next day in the Enquirer. It hit a bird and fell for a single. but clearly, the Hollywood could not make a movie what that last game was like. Of course, they were playing the Giants. They go to the bottom of the eighth. The Reds are down a run, and Bench and May hit back-to-back home runs.
0: Incredible.
4: And just the electricity, and you were just playing, and the last out, and the gentleman just mentioned Wayne Granger. Wayne Granger was the pitcher. He came in. Everybody knows Wayne Granger closed. Lance, do you know who started that last game?
0: Jim Merritt?
4: First name, Jim.
0: Jim Maloney.
4: Jim McLaughlin.
0: Oh, wow.
4: He started the game, and Granger closed it out. Bobby Bonds was the last batter.
0: Oh.
4: And Tito Fuentes, a lot of class, a lot of style. Tito Fuentes is in the on-deck circle. But I have that because as a kid, I used to keep score. I bought those 10-cent scorecards.
0: Yes.
4: And one of the most prized possessions in my office, I'm looking at it right now, is totally filled out. I could tell you the entire lineup. And my mom and I went downtown. If you remember, the Reds ticket office was between 3rd and 4th. I believe it was on Walnut.
0: Yep.
4: And just a whole wall of little cubby holes for tickets. We went down the week before, and I'm looking at it right now. Upper deck right field, we were right above first base, $2.50.
0: Oh, my goodness. Wow. That's fantastic. This is the perfect call, exactly what I was looking for. Mike, I'm so glad you were listening. Thanks for calling.
4: Wouldn't miss it, Lance.
0: Have a great night. Thank you. Now add to that. Give me some more of that because I love stories like that. I'll give you another quick one. No, when we come back, I'll give you a story that my dad related of an opening day experience where he skipped school and he thought he was going to get away with it. I'll tell you more as we continue. Remembering Crosley, yesterday was the final game 56 years ago, and they unveiled an Ohio historical marker commemorating Crosley Field. That and more as we continue with R&L Carrier Sports Talk, presented by Kelsey Chevrolet, 700 WLW.
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6: The final game on the 2026 calendar could be one of the 2026 season's best. The Bengals will host the Ravens on New Year's Eve in a Week 17 matchup of AFC North rivals that could be filled with storylines. Trey Hendrickson will play his first game in Cincinnati since leaving for the Ravens this offseason. The Bengals will be hosting Baltimore in a primetime regular season game for the first time in 8 years. Joe Burrow and Lamar Jackson could be settling an MVP debate. Oh, and the possible playoff and AFC North ramifications are endless. Primetime game number 5, the Ravens and Bengals in Cincinnati on Thursday, December 31st.
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0: All right, rolling towards news, bottom of the hour, and cruising through this topic with it till 9 tonight, Dan Carroll time. Let me go to Cherry Grove. Hey, Mike, tell me a Crosley story.
1: I got a couple for you. The earliest game I remember going to, our church would take a group down every year.
0: Yeah.
1: They were playing the then Milwaukee Braves, and the players would come out of the clubhouse onto the field through like a tunnel or walkway that went right between the box seats.
0: Wow.
1: We're all down there trying to get autographs. Hank Aaron comes by. Oh. He didn't want to have nothing to do with me.
0: Oh, no.
1: And then I remember another game. Frank Howard was playing for the Dodgers. He had a pop-up coming towards us. My dad went up and caught it. He gave me the baseball.
0: Oh, man.
1: I remember another game. Billy McCool was normally a relief pitcher, but he started this game. He pitched a one-hitter and won the game.
0: Whoa.
1: The night of Robert Kennedy's assassination, we went. They were playing the Cardinals. Roger Maris was playing right field, and we gave him a lot of hell. But I think he hit a home run that game. And the one other one I went to, which was my prize,
0: yes.
1: I was at the game when Jimmy Wynn, the toy cannon, hit the home run, bounced off the expressway, man.
0: Oh.
1: I'll never forget that as long as I live. Have you seen the replay?
0: I have. It's absolutely incredible. Hard to believe how powerful the toy cannon was.
1: Oh, man. It bounced off the expressway. And the other thing about Crosley Field, when you walked in, it smelled like a ballpark. Beer, hot dogs, popcorn, man. And the one other real quick,
0: yes.
1: The scoreboard at one time, you know, the center field wall was lower than the scoreboard. At one time, they had a yellow line through the scoreboard. If you hit it above it, it was a home run. But they eventually took that down towards the end, didn't do that anymore.
0: Man.
1: Crosley Field, I wish it was still here, man. It was the best place ever.
0: What stories. Mike, you have made my night. Thank you for calling.
1: Thank you.
0: All right, that's fantastic. How about that? That's like a six-pack of stories. Holy cow. Quickly, my dad skipped school one year with his buddies to go to Crosley for opening day. I thought that was cool, and they were out, and the sun was out, and they took their shirts off, and they were getting a tan, and an Enquirer photographer comes by and takes a photo of them to celebrate opening day. And the next day, my dad walks into school, and he walks into class, and on his desk was the front page of the Enquirer, and it was my dad and his friends. And the teacher had put it on the desk. He was in trouble. I just love hearing that story. More of yours as we roll on with R&L Carrier Sports Talk, presented by Kelsey Chevrolet 700 WLW.
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21: Hundreds of thousands now face deportation. With the 8:30 report, I'm Sean Gallagher. Breaking now. Conservatives on the U.S. Supreme Court handing the Trump administration two wins in immigration cases today in a 6-3 decision. The court will allow the administration to end legal protections for migrants fleeing violence and natural disasters in Haiti and Syria. The other 6-3 decision has the court allowing the Trump administration to possibly revive an immigration policy once used to turn back migrants seeking asylum at the U.S.-Mexico border.
22: The Supreme Court's conservative supermajority handing President Trump two wins on immigration. We are still waiting on perhaps the biggest immigration decision, the court's decision on whether Trump's effort to end birthright citizenship is unconstitutional.
21: ABC News' Mary Bruce. Ohio Governor Mike DeWine called the decision to end temporary protective status for Haitian and Syrian immigrants a mistake. Ohio is home to a large population of more than 10,000 Haitians who lived and worked under that TPS status. Now the latest, traffic and weather together, and right now reports of an accident on the right shoulder, still reported 71 South after Red Bank.
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21: A chance of a shower or storm moving through early tonight, otherwise mostly cloudy, low of 66. But Friday we'll see showers and storms, high of 82, and that shower and storm activity continues Friday night. Right now, the area seeing shower and storm activity out in Highland County around the Hillsborough area. See a storm cell moving through, some rain showers in parts of Adams County. We also have parts of Hamilton around Blue Ash seeing some heavier rainfall moving into northern Claremont County right now. Some heavier rainfall just off to the west of Mason, a cell that's bringing a little bit more heavy rain. Our current temperature is coming in at 78 degrees. A new report released by Governor Andy Beshear today shows a decline in serious crime across Kentucky.
2: We could not have done this without the work of law enforcement officers and public safety officials. Because of their partnership, we've now recorded two consecutive years of decreases in serious crime, four straight years of declines in overdose deaths, and we've reduced recidivism rates for 2 years in a row.
21: Compiled by Kentucky State Police, that report shows an 8% drop in serious crimes from the year prior, and along with double-digit decreases in homicide and drug offenses. A groundbreaking will take place this upcoming Tuesday in Claremont County for a new housing development that will help military veterans who are facing homelessness. Veterans Village, the $10 million project, is being built on 15 acres of land near Mount Holly Christian Church in Monroe. It's expected to open in late 2027. The Reds off tonight. They're back in action Friday night for the first of three at the Pirates this weekend. Andrew Abbott goes up against Paul Skeens. First pitch from Skeens at 6:40 on the big one. The inside pitch. We'll start our coverage at 5:40. FIFA World Cup. The U.S. already has one Group D. They know they'll play in the first, and they'll play in the round of 32 on July 1st in San Francisco. But they will wrap up group stage action against Turkey tonight in Los Angeles. Kickoff at 10 on Fox Sports 1360. Paraguay and Australia, meanwhile, playing for second at the same time in San Francisco. Turkey is already eliminated. The top two teams in each group during the World Cup advance to the round of 32. The top eight third-place finishers also moving on. Group B decided this afternoon. Germany had already won the group. Ecuador beat them 2-1 in New York. In Philadelphia, Ivory Coast with a 2-0 win over Curacao. Ivory Coast finishing second and Ecuador third. Both those countries will join Germany in qualifying for the knockout stage. Right now, Group F is being decided tonight in Dallas. It's the Netherlands leading Tunisia 3-1 in the 75th minute. Tunisia has already been eliminated from the tournament. Meanwhile, it's a 1-1 game between Sweden and Japan in the 73rd minute in Dallas. Our next update is at 9 o'clock. I'm Sean Gallagher, News Radio 700 WLW.
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0: 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Emilio Pagan was to pitch on a rehab assignment tonight at AAA Louisville. 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And it's the O'Connor, Achani, and Levy injury report. 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Quickly down to the farm for a Down on the Farm report. Beyond Louisville's rainout tonight, and this presented by my guys at Kelsey Chevrolet. Carlos Jorge at Chattanooga, another hit, three RBIs. He's up to 340 tonight. Carlos Sanchez, a two-hit night for the Dragons. Carter Graham homered again for the Dragons. He's got 17 bombs, hitting 327. That is your Down on the Farm report presented by Kelsey Chevrolet. By the way, shout out to my guys. Casey's having some car work done on his Chevy Trax, and Jeremy was fantastic, has been in touch with me, kept in touch with me, gave me updates. We're picking it up in the morning, and we are good to go. Love the way they treat us. You're going to love the way they treat you, because they are the best. 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All right, let's run through some more. You know, as I think about it, how amazing it must have been 1961 at Crosley Field. The Yankees, the big, bad, mighty Yankees with the M&M boys, Maris and Mantle coming in for the World Series, and Frank Robinson and Veda Pinson. And I know they lost that World Series, but the star power in town and at Crosley Field for that series must have been insane. Back to your calls. How about Mainville? Hey, Ray, tell me a Crosley story.
8: All right. I I must have been around 10. I think I only went to one game that I can remember because it was just 60 years ago. my dad worked at the post office, it's still there. My dad's long gone, but you would think I'd gone many times since he worked so close, but I think finances just made it what it was. But the one thing that I remember about the game that I went to, which I haven't heard anybody mention yet, which is the only thing I really remember, is I have to guess that the flooring was metal, because we would do chants and everybody would pound their feet on the floor and it would just be incredible. It'd be overwhelming.
0: Wow.
8: And I'm sure somebody can build on that and confirm that it was metal. But it was just, I remember doing that myself. And of course, being 10 years old,
0: yes,
8: you know, that was what it was all about.
0: Oh, that's what I'm looking at. It's those, the sounds, or that there's just something that sticks with you. And that's a great one to share. Thank you.
8: You're welcome. Have a good night.
0: Enjoy your evening. You, you as well. How about Wilmington we go. Hey, Larry, talk Crosley to me.
9: Yes, Lance, got a couple of stories for you. The first one is 1960, August of 1960. I was 16 years old, and the Milwaukee Braves were in town.
0: Oh.
9: And Frank Robinson was sliding into third and delivered a blow to Eddie Matthews, which wasn't appreciated.
0: Yes.
9: And they got into a tussle. I mean, a real fight. This was not one of those hold me back, you know, type things. They were exchanging blows, and Frank got pretty much the worst of that. A little bit younger than Eddie, and he had a swollen eye and bloody nose. And
0: yes.
9: Eddie got ejected. They took Frank out of the game to get patched up. It was a first game of a doubleheader, and which we always look for doubleheaders because it was cheaper. You got two games for the price of one. And so Frank was back in the game. Eddie was back in the game the second game. And Frank may have lost the fight, but he won the war because he hit a home run in the second game, a double, made an out on Eddie and a foul ball, and ended up in the left field bleachers. So that was you know, for a 16-year-old kid.
0: Oh,
9: you know,
0: yeah. Wow.
9: Fight breaks out. Yeah, and it was amazing.
0: Oh, perfect.
9: The other story I got, we purchased a log cabin from a guy, his name was Lloyd Gerhart, and he played for the New York Giants, I think in like 49, I want to say. It was a great home run hitting team. Anyway, he owned this cabin, and he left behind lots of things. And he said, his son told us, he said, we have everything we want. Keep it or throw it away. Well, they left behind a 8-millimeter film of Game 5 of the 1961 World Series.
0: Whoa.
9: And it was taken from the Sun Deck. And it was, most of the film is warm-up. You can see Maris. Yes. I think Maris might have been injured at the mm-hmm. time when he stepped on that sprinkler head.
0: Mm-hmm.
9: But you know, all the big names. And at the end of the film, not so much of the game, a little bit of the game, and of course they beat us, but he went around, being an ex-major leaguer, he went around to the visitor's locker room, which was outside the stadium. It was like a kind of like a bathhouse. And so he caught the Yankees on film coming out. Of course, they were dressed in their suits and fedora hats. And, you know, they dressed to the nines when they came
0: wow.
9: out. There's, you know, Yogi Berra. And you know, it's amazing.
0: What a cool video.
9: Yeah, I plan on taking the film down to the museum and talk to them and see if they want to make a loop out of that, and maybe, you know, because I know they do the loop thing.
0: Great idea. Great idea. Absolutely. Hey, Larry, I got to run. Those are great stories. Thank you for sharing.
9: Thank you for the opportunity. Thank you.
0: You got it. Oh, man, these are great stories. I could do this all night. Illinois. Hey, Mike, tell me a Crosley story.
10: All right, Lance, how are you?
0: I'm great. What do you got for me?
10: Well, I can remember, I'm a little bit older than you, so I've been to Crosley several times as a very young kid, and I had an aunt and an uncle who were rabid Reds fans, but they were unable to have children of their own, so they used to take the nieces and nephews to games. And the one that I specifically remember is my brother and I went to one of the bat days, and we sat in the first row of the second deck right behind home plate, and got the bats, obviously. They were autographed, well, you know, engraved or whatever, with Reds players. And they were real bats. They're not this little souvenir deal.
0: Yeah.
10: These were the real bats. I mean, we played baseball with these after we brought them home.
0: Fantastic.
10: That is my big memory.
0: I love it. Mike, have a great night.
10: All right, thank you.
0: All right, thank you. I can do two more real quick. I'll get Mike and I'll get Cameron. Hey, Nick in Fairfield, talk Crosley to me.
11: Well, I got to go to Crosley Field the first time I was 11 years old and went to the World Series. You've already got pretty much from a lot of your other callers what that was like. But for the first time going to a professional ball game and seeing Casey Stengel and watching Frank Robinson.
0: Oh, I can't imagine. I can't imagine how cool that must have been.
11: But I got a story about Crosley Field that nobody else can tell you.
0: Yeah.
11: My father was in the produce business back in the 1930s. And they actually used to do business with the Castellini family and the Crossetts and all the produce houses that used to be down along the river where the football stadium is now. Well, the baseball players obviously didn't get paid a whole lot back then. And they played the games during the day, but they had to have other jobs. And a lot of them worked for the produce businesses.
0: Yes.
11: Well, my dad became friends with a guy who was a catcher for the Reds. His name was Ernesto Lombardo.
0: Oh, my goodness.
11: And his family was from the same area in Italy that my mother, both my mother and father were from. So he spoke the same Italian dialect, Ernie Lombardi.
0: Wow.
11: That don't get it. Well, anyhow, they became good friends. And Ernie got Dad a pass where he could go come and go as he pleased across the field. Well, one time he told my father, change it up with his Italian name. He said, if you run across these bookies that are running the stands over here and taking action on this game,
0: oh, no.
11: Stay away from them.
0: Oh, no.
11: They are bookies that are placing bets over the payphones out on the street.
0: Oh, my goodness.
11: In New York.
0: Oh, my goodness.
11: That's just the way they did things back then, okay? It was illegal bets, but it wasn't. Okay.
0: Oh man, what a story!
11: That is kind of a neat story.
0: Oh, and it's a fantastic story. Absolutely. Hey Nick, I got to run. Good hearing from you.
11: Thank you.
0: I can squeeze in one more. I get final word from Cameron. Cameron, you're on 700 WLW.
12: Yes, sir, Lance. Appreciate your show.
0: Thank you.
12: Hey. May 3rd, 1969, I was born, and that very same month, Dad took me to my first Cincinnati Reds game. So 57 years later, I'm still listening to 700 WLW and listening to the Reds. And
0: yes.
12: Shows like yours.
0: I get chills. That's fantastic. Oh, man.
12: Hey, two biggest memories I got.
0: Yes.
12: Best memories growing up was Dad falling asleep with the Bible on his chest after he got home from work and listening to Marty and Joe call the Reds.
0: Oh, man. What a memory. What a memory. Oh, I'm glad you called tonight, and I hope we can talk again sometime.
12: Thank you.
0: All right, thank you. That is, that's good. That worked out well. I've never, for all the shows I've done, I've never done a Crosley topic. And I think the reason is because I was never at Crosley. So I was like, can I really do a topic that I really have never experienced? But you were fantastic filling in the blanks, and that's what I was hoping for. We'll head down the stretch. Got to figure out what happened on this date in Reds history, and then hand you off to Dan Carroll. This is R&L Carrier Sports Talk, presented by Kelsey Chevrolet, 700 WLW.
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0: along. Very nice. Very, this is a fun topic. A couple of things happened on this date in Reds history. 1972, the Reds move into first place with a 5-4 win over the Astros in 10 innings at Riverfront. Joe Morgan's home run tied the game in the seventh. Dennis Meinke's double wins it. 1980, Ray Knight drives in five, including a first-inning grand slam off Rick Matula in the Reds' 15-3 rout of the Braves at Riverfront Stadium. How about 1984 on this date? Eddie Milner hits a leadoff home run for the second straight day to lead the Reds to a 2-1 win over the Giants in San Francisco. Not a good day for Bill Gullickson on this date in 1987. He served up five home runs in a 7-6 loss to the Giants at Candlestick. 1989, Hamilton County Judge Norbert Nadel, in an unusual Sunday session that lasts less than 5 minutes, rules that Bart Giamatti had prejudged Pete Rose and grants a 14-day, there's that number again, restraining order, blocking a hearing that the commissioner had set for the next day regarding baseball's investigation into Rose's gambling. And finally, this date, 2012, Matt Latos, he does it all in a 3-1 win over the Brewers at Great American Ballpark. Latos tosses a complete game four-hitter. He strikes out 13. He collects two hits at the plate. There you go. It all happened on this date in Reds history. All right. Remember, if you missed the show, if you missed Charlie Goldsmith, really good stuff earlier on the state of the Reds. Tyler Bradshaw and the Nuxall, from the Nuxall Miracle League with the car show on Sunday, and Sean Casey bringing his kids to town for a series. Those will be in podcast form if you just want to listen to the whole show. 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Hey, thanks to Joe Waddell for producing. Thanks to you for sharing your evening with me, and let's do it tomorrow afternoon. Stick around, news, and then Dan Carroll, 9 to midnight. I'm fired up. I'll be listening on the way home. This has been the R&L Carrier Sports Talk presented by Kelsey Chevrolet, 700WLW.
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2: Trump's bid to gain power over election stopped again. With the 9 o'clock report, I'm Sean Gallagher, breaking now. For the third time this week, a federal judge has blocked President Trump's attempt to nationalize elections and take power away from the states. A judge today blocking part of his executive order on mail-in voting, barring the Trump administration from making a national list of approved voters eligible to receive mail-in ballots from the Postal Service. They also blocked the administration from imposing new regulations meant to increase the U.S. Postal Service oversight of mail-in voting.
3: The judge here really having some critical timing. It comes just days after the Postal Service proposed a new rule that would require states hand over these lists of approved voters. The judge in this ruling really unequivocal about the legality of that writing here, and I quote, "The Constitution does not grant the president any specific powers over elections."
2: ABC News is Peter Haralambos. Governor Mike DeWine Wednesday vetoed a bill that would have required voters to submit a copy of their photo ID if voting absentee by mail in Ohio. DeWine said House Bill 472 wasn't necessary since the state does an excellent job already when it comes to running elections. Now the latest, traffic and weather together, and right now taking a look at the major interstates and highways, still seeing reports of an accident on the right shoulder, 75 south after Red Bank.
4: Now the latest forecast from the Jake Sweeney Chevrolet Weather Center. 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
2: Some parts of the tri-state with a chance of showers and storms early. Otherwise, we'll see mostly cloudy skies tonight. The low down to 66. Showers and storms Friday, high of 82. Then showers and storms will continue into Friday night. Right now, radar is showing some shower and storm activity in just a few spots. Northern parts of Claremont County, also southern parts of Warren County, seeing an isolated storm around Pleasant Plain. Looking out further to the east, mainly seeing shower activity in parts of Clinton and Highland County. Not as widespread or numerous as what we saw earlier this evening at 74 degrees. More than 10,000 Haitian immigrants in Springfield, Ohio, are fearing what's to come next after the conservative majority on the U.S. Supreme Court today allowed the Trump administration to end temporary protected status for immigrants from Haiti and Syria. Governor Mike DeWine said in a statement that the conservatives in the high court made a mistake in their ruling, And it

0: This will not benefit Ohio or the U.S. as a whole. Bond set at $3 million today for a man accused of shooting and killing three people in Millville this past weekend. 62-year-old James Lewis arrested Wednesday after allegedly killing 38-year-old Kenneth Burton, 41-year-old Bernia Burton, and 53-year-old Teresa Dudley in the 21 and 2200 blocks of Millville Court this past Saturday. Lewis charged with three counts of murder. FIFA World Cup, the U.S. already knows it's won Group D and will play in the round of 32 July 1st in San Francisco. But tonight, they wrap up the group stage against Turkey in Los Angeles, kickoff 10 o'clock on Fox Sports 1360. Paraguay and Australia are playing for second place at the same time in San Francisco. Turkey already eliminated. The top two teams in each group of the World Cup advance to the round of 32. While a new feature, the top eight third-place finishers also move on. Group E decided this afternoon. Germany had already won it. Ecuador beat them 2-1 in New York. Ivory Coast, a 2-0 win over Curacao in Philadelphia. Ivory Coast finished second. Ecuador was third. Both Germany and Ecuador qualify. Ivory Coast and Ecuador, all three qualify for the knockout stage. Just going final, Group F, as the Netherlands won the group, beating Tunisia 3-1 in Dallas tonight. Japan and Sweden played a 1-1 draw. Both Japan and Sweden are on to the round of 32, with Japan second and Sweden third in the group. Tunisia, entering tonight's match, was already eliminated. Our next update is at 9:30. I'm Sean Gallagher, News Radio 700 WLW.
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14: All right, back on the big one, 700 WLW 908 on this Thursday night. I'm Dan Carroll. We call this show the Thursday night edition of the Midweek Crisis. Always glad to be here. Glad you are here as well. Joe Waddell is running the big board in the 700 WLW Command Center. And phone lines are open this first half hour. So 513-749-7000, 1-800, the big one. In a half an hour from now, I've got former Congressman Louie Gohmert is going to be here. And I've had him on the show, I don't know, two or three times previously. And he's just fantastic. He's just great on so many different subjects. And he's doing some work now with the David Horowitz Freedom Center. And the guy is just great on any topic under the sun. But there's so much going on in D.C. right now. And the one thing I know I want to talk to him about, of course, is the SAVE Act, the Save America Act, and why Republicans in the Senate, led by John Thune, simply refuse to deal with and pass that piece of legislation. I just don't understand. And the Senate has gone on recess again, although technically they're not in recess. So Trump is prevented from having any recess appointments. And it's just absolutely despicable that they are doing this, that they are conducting themselves in this way. And I've got a great soundbite from Congressman Byron Donalds, and he just lights into the Republicans over in the Senate and calls them out for the frauds that they really are. And I also want to ask him about the big subject on cable news today was, of course, the Zohran Mamdani endorsed candidates who won primary contests in New York and in and around New York City for Congress. And these people are going to go to Congress. And of course they're huge liberals, huge, big leftist liberals. And they like to call themselves Democrat socialists. It just really has a really nice ring to it, doesn't it? Democrat socialists. It's another name for communists. And so now we have the specter in this country of the Democrat, Socialist, Islamist alliance. That political alliance. And I want to ask Louie Gohmert about that too, because that cannot be good for anyone. And it's not as if it's just another way of trying to do what's best for America. And this is something I talk about all the time. And I have so many who pine for the days when Democrats and Republicans used to be able to set their differences aside. You know, the people always talk about Tip O'Neill when he was Speaker of the House. At the end of the day, him and Ronald Reagan, after they spent all day beating each other up, they'd sit down and kick back with a little dram of whiskey and put their politics aside and just be decent human beings to each other for a little while, because that is reminiscent of a time when those on different sides of the political aisle wanted to get to the same place. They wanted no matter what the policy was, they wanted what was best for America. And now we have people who want to destroy America. And how do we know that? Because they have said so. They have said they want to get rid of the prisons. They have said they want to get rid of police. They have said they want open borders. They don't want any borders. They have said they want to seize the means of production. This is who they are. This is what they want to do. And they present it all in this flowery language that sounds so good. And your groceries are unaffordable. Your rent is unaffordable. The government is going to run the grocery stores. We're going to do all the buses are going to be free. It's going to be great. This is what government should be doing. And there's far too many people that buy into this notion that government should be taking care of everything. I mean, the Obamas did it when they were in office. They were trying to put that notion forward, but this thing has really just gained too much steam now. And it is the Democrat socialists who, in the end, are going to be the ones who are brushed aside. Because the Islamists are the ones who really seek to take power. And they will use the useful idiots on the left to seize that power. And when the time comes, they'll be discarded. So I'm going to talk to him about that. The other thing is also have Tom Olahan, who is a researcher with MRC, Media Research Center. And they have done a deep dive, and it seems like we have talked about this before as well. It has to do with artificial intelligence, AI. And if you're listening to me right now, there's probably a chance that you've dabbled into it a little bit. Maybe you've been using it for a long time. But it is really starting to creep into all of our lives in some way, shape, or form. I know I dabble in a little bit of AI every now and then. I haven't gone too far down that road. I don't want to go way far down the road, but I've dipped my toe in the water, in the AI water, so to speak. They've done a deep dive on this. And of course, it turns out that when you do certain, I'm going to have to talk to Tom about the specifics of this. But essentially what they're saying is their research shows that AI has, when it gives you search results, when it presents you with a narrative about a certain topic, it is skewed to reflect the views of the left. And I think there's probably most people that listen to this show, most people who listen to this station, probably have a pretty good understanding of that going in, that even though It's whiz bang technology and the results are amazing. It's just unbelievably cool, all the things it can do and how fast it works, that you just can't take whatever is on that page and recite it as gospel. You just can't do it. At least not at this. Maybe in a few years from now, I'll be singing a different tune on that. But you have to approach this with caution. And so when you go to use the AI, if you know that going in, that whatever results you're looking for are going to have a certain bias to it. And some AI, Joe, what's the right term? Is it an AI engine? Because what do you got? Grok and you got Copilot. Yeah. The different AI platforms. Some are better than others. Just about all of them skew a little bit to the left, except for the one that that Elon Musk has. That one pretty much plays it straight up, according to the research. So I think that'll be an interesting conversation, and that'll be in the 10 o'clock hour, and I hope you can stick around for that. And this was another night where I'm just looking at so much stuff that has been going on, and I think to myself, where am I going to start the show today? Am I going to start with the Supreme Court ruling that gave Trump a win when it comes to denying asylum, turning away migrants at the Mexican border? Is it going to be what the governor said when he doesn't want to, he wants to kill the plan to enshrine in our Constitution the idea of voting, having ID to vote? I don't know why DeWine is acting the way he has been, but I looked at this and I saw that there's just so much fraud going on. And if the Trump administration was not in there right now, where would we be on this issue? And the New York Post has got a really good piece on this today. And the Trump team is turning up billions in stolen taxpayer money, even as Democrats do their best to ignore it and even enable it. Todd Blanche, the acting attorney general, had another announcement about a massive fraud takedown. 455 perps across the country arrested. That means people in almost every single state and territory in a $6.5 billion healthcare fraud scam. Individuals, individual crooks siphoned millions meant for people truly in need. They spent money on luxury items, $865,000 on a Bulgari necklace. I don't even know what a Bulgari necklace is. $594,000 on a Ferrari. A couple of these con artists spent $4.6 million on a beach resort in the Philippines. There was one student who actually died during basketball practice because one doctor involved in this, in $89 million worth of fraud, okayed this kid's cardiac test, even though it contained unconfirmed interpretations, noting potential cardiovascular abnormalities. And this kid died because his doctor was a complete fraud, just ripping off the system. A nurse practitioner fraudulently billed Medicaid for medical services, including the application of unnecessary and expensive wound allografts. One case involved $3.76 billion in bogus charges. Ibrahim Hamili of Miami billed for medical equipment and wound dressings that he never provided. The government paid about $5.7 million of that amount, but within weeks, the cash got transferred to Hong Kong and Indonesia. And this guy fled the country. A dude in Las Vegas, Mauricio Yuki, charged with illegally billing $906 million in claims, taking down almost $300 million for himself. So, I mean, the fraud is absolutely, it is stunning and it is breathtaking. I mean, maybe if I have a chance, I'll ask Louie Gohmert about that as well. But let's jump to a couple of calls real quick here. And Chris, you got about a minute. I got some other calls I got to get to. Lay it on me.
15: Quick. Okay. First, I'm glad to hear your voice, Dan. This is going to be a great night. But the AI thing, it all depends on how you answer the question or phrase the question on that AI crap. Even if you go in biased, you're going to get a biased answer. If you're not specific on how you ask these things, you're just going to get a random answer.
14: Well, now, I'm glad you brought that up. I'm glad you brought that up because I'm going to bring that up to my guest who did the research on this, and I'm going to ask him about the way the question is phrased. That's a good point.
15: Yeah, it is. It depends on you. You have to be specific when you ask these AI machines for any kind of information. Now, these great stories that are going around. you know, the Supreme Court rulings, all this fraud they're catching. These are all amazing stories, but you do, this has got to be the greatest story of the past 10 years. And you know what it is, buddy?
14: Fauci?
15: No, it's not Fauci. It's how pissed off the media is and these left-wing liberals are to the Europeans that are coming over here and are just ecstatic about America. They can't believe how awesome America is. They cannot believe all the BS they've been fed their entire lives over their European airwaves about this country. And they come here, and they're just so overwhelmed by the abundance of the things we have, the freedoms that we have, how hospitable everybody is, how friendly everybody is, how open and welcoming everybody is. They just can't believe that America, they've been lied to all these years, and the left wing and the media are just losing their minds because they don't know how to counteract it. They don't know because these videos are popping up all over the internet on how much these Europeans love America. That they've been lied, they just can't stand that they've been lied to all these years, even by their own countries. They were expecting to come off these planes and have ICE waiting for them, or to be going through these cities and seeing nothing but riots and destruction. And they're just overwhelmed. I mean, some of the videos when these people walk into a Walmart, they're blown away.
14: They walk into a Walmart or a Costco or something like that, and they just can't believe how big the stores are, how full the shelves are, the variety, the abundance. I mean, everything else.
15: That's the big thing they love is the AC. They can't believe we have air conditioning in every building. They don't know how to handle themselves. They don't have that in Europe. They just don't. And the size of our coffee cup. The greatest one I saw was this old guy from, I think, Germany or France. He's sitting in his car. He just came out of a 7-Eleven. He says, I can't believe this. I got a bag of potato chips, a huge hot dog, and a soda as big as my head
14: $3.
15: Yeah, for $3. He was blown away.
14: Welcome to America.
15: They were so blown away on how happy or just how welcoming the American people are when they thought they were going to get here and be treated like crap. And they're blown away about the hospitality of Americans. And the left-wing media cannot stand it. That's got to be the greatest story of the last 10 years.
14: Are they more mad about that, or are they more mad about the reflecting pool?
15: I think they're actually more mad about that. That's why they went to the reflecting pool, because they can't counteract all these Europeans posting all of this Facebook and YouTube videos on how great America is. So they had to do the reflecting pool to distract.
14: Chris, I appreciate the phone call as always, man. Thank you for always being there. I appreciate it, buddy.
15: You got it, brother. I'll talk to you next time.
14: All right, there you go. Chris in Westchester. And I said he had a minute, and daggone it, he took about three. So with that, we do got to get to a break here, don't we? I think we do. We got news coming up at the bottom of the hour. Then Louis Gohmert will join us after that. So we hope you stick around for all of that as we roll on till midnight tonight on the Thursday night edition of the Midweek Crisis on 700 WLW.
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0: A liberal justice using Trump's own words in their dissenting opinion. With the 9:30 report, I'm Sean Gallagher. Breaking now. The conservative majority on the Supreme Court in a 6-3 ruling today, letting the Trump administration end temporary protected status for Haitian and Syrian immigrants living and working in the U.S. That status had been renewed multiple times, but when Trump retook office, he immediately ended those designations, leading to a lower court blocking the move, with the case going all the way to the nation's high court. In a scathing dissent, Justice Elena Kagan using quotes that came directly from Trump when he talked about Haitian immigrants, noting that the president's own lawyer could not even bear to repeat them. This included Trump saying that Haitians, quote, probably have AIDS, and that Haiti is a, quote, expletive whole country. Trump also said Haitians were, quote, poisoning the blood of America, and that Haitian immigration was, quote, like a death wish for our country. During the 2024 presidential campaign, Trump also spread unfound claims that Haitian immigrants living in Springfield, Ohio, were eating people's pets. Governor Mike DeWine calling the high court's decision a mistake.
29: In response to Thursday morning's ruling by the U.S. Supreme Court, Governor Mike DeWine has now issued a statement saying that it is now illegal to employ Haitian immigrants who have been living in central Ohio for nearly 2 decades. The high court sided with the Trump administration's efforts to end their protected status. And even though DeWine disagrees with removing these individuals from the country, he must follow the law. Over 10,000 Haitians living in Springfield are now subject to immediate deportation, even though the U.S. has an ongoing advisory against traveling to Haiti. I'm Ricky Uccino, News Radio 700 WLW.
0: Now the latest traffic and weather together, and right now taking a look at the major interstates and highways. Reports of an accident left shoulder to 75 eastbound after Loveland Madeira. Also an accident cleared 74 eastbound at I-75. Accident Red Bank between Erie Avenue and Red Bank Expressway.
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0: A chance of some showers and maybe a pop-up storm early, but otherwise mostly cloudy tonight. The low down to 66, but Friday we will see showers and storms, high of 82, and those showers and storms will continue Friday night. A chance of showers and storms again come Saturday. And right now, radar has been showing those shower and storm activity starting to move off to the east. But if you're in northern Highland County, that's where we're seeing it. Shower activity with an embedded storm, possibly bringing some heavier rainfall and some gusty winds. Our current temperature is coming in at 74 degrees. A man now in custody following a stabbing this afternoon at a restaurant in Covington. Police responded to an altercation around 1:30 at Lee's Famous Recipe Chicken on Scott Street near East 6th, finding the victim as the suspect, 28-year-old James Bonar, ran to the Kenton County Library where police would find him, and he was taken into custody. Bonar now charged with attempted murder. The victim's injury said to be non-life-threatening. Bonar was also taken to the hospital for treatment. A woman had to be rescued after a house fire broke out in East Price Hill this afternoon. Crews responded to the 400 block of Elberon Avenue near Mount Echo Park before 5 o'clock. The woman trapped inside, and Cincinnati Fire Assistant Chief Matt Flagler says that quick action by the department got her out, as she was listed in stable condition when hospitalized. The cause of the fire is still not known. The Reds set to open up an NL Central road trip with the first of three against the Pirates in Pittsburgh Friday night. First pitch, 6:40. Inside pitch, we'll start our coverage at 5:40 on the big one. Andrew Abbott goes up against Paul Skeens. FIFA World Cup, the U.S. Group D winners face Turkey to wrap up the group stage before the round of 32 next week. Kickoff at 10 on Fox Sports 1360. FC Cincinnati defender Miles Robinson is in the starting 11. At the same time, Australia and Paraguay play for second in San Francisco, with the loser, who finishes third, hoping to advance. Turkey was eliminated following their second match. In this year's 48-team World Cup, the top two teams in each group advance to the round of 32. The top eight third-place finishers also move on. In Group B, Germany had first place locked up entering today, falling to Ecuador 2-1 in New York. Ivory Coast shut out Curacao 2-0 in Philadelphia, taking second in the group. Germany, Ivory Coast, and Ecuador are all into the round of 32. Group F, won by the Netherlands, they beat Tunisia 3-1 in Kansas City tonight. Japan and Sweden finishing second and third respectively after a 1-1 draw in Dallas. They will join the Netherlands in the knockout stage. Tunisia already eliminated before tonight's matches. Our next update is at 10 o'clock. I'm Sean Gallagher, News Radio 700 WLW.
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13: Friday, June 26th, the world's most exciting combat sport, Bare Knuckle Fighting Championship, returns with another night of action you have to see to believe. In the main event, Cameron Jumpman Van Camp faces the explosive Gregorius Cisneros in a showdown built for violence. 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
1: All right, back on the big one, 700 WLW 940. Dan Carroll till midnight tonight on the Thursday night edition of the Midweek Crisis. And great to welcome in my next guest. He's been here a few times before, but always great when I have a chance to talk to Louie Gohmert, former congressman and currently a senior fellow for political statesmanship with the David Horowitz Freedom Center. And Louie Gohmert, it's great to have you back on the big one. How you doing?
14: Hey, it's always great to talk with you. Thank you so much, Dan. Appreciate it.
1: There are so many. I mean, there are so many issues I want to talk to you about. But let's start with the thing that you're involved with right now, called the Judicial Accountability Project. I read about this, and I'm thinking to myself, it is high time that we have finally have someone who wants to take a serious look at what these federal judges have been doing, really, to my way of thinking, in runaway fashion, as they seek to inject themselves in just about every single facet of our lives and prevent this president and this administration from carrying out their lawful duties. I mean, it seems to me, Louie Gohmert, that the judges have a role in our overall system of governance, but it seems to me that there are certain judges who decide to take it upon themselves to go above and beyond the bounds of what it is they're supposed to be doing.
14: Well, I know you're so well-versed in our history. You know, the founders intended for the judiciary to be the weakest of the three branches, and yet it's turned out that they've kind of taken over. They have become unaccountable, really. And actually, I was a district judge and then a chief justice of the Intermediate Court of Appeals. So nobody gets more offended than I do when these judges start legislating from the bench, and now we have them not only legislating but taking over executive branch functions clearly delineated for the executive branch. You know, Article 1 powers to the Congress taken away and legislating by the courts, and then Article 2 powers for the executive branch that you've got judges doing these things, taking those over. So it's really outrageous. And a lot of people say, well, what else can you do? You know, they're appointed for life. And that's not exactly true. That's not what the Constitution says. And I've been talking about this since, you know, I first got to Congress. You know, they're not appointed for life. And in fact, within a few years of my getting to Congress, we impeached two judges. But people think, well, impeachment, though, that involves you have to prove treason, bribery, high crimes, and misdemeanors. But if you look at that, that really is pertaining to executives. If you look at Article 3, which is what pertains to the judges, Article 3, Section 1 say they only get to stay on the bench during, and I'm quoting, during their good behavior. And, you know, these guys that wrote the Constitution, they were so brilliant, and they did make compromises. But if you think about it, they had to have figured, okay, there are going to be some people elected that have kind of some shady backgrounds and stuff, you know. But when it comes to judges, they should be beyond reproach. So it shouldn't take treason, bribery, and some kind of big crime to get them off the bench. Just bad behavior ought to be enough to remove them from the bench. And in fact, Dan, the first judge ever removed from office, ever impeached, was impeached and then voted removed by the Senate for being drunk on the bench. Not exactly treason or bribery, but that's pretty bad behavior. But if you look, and I know you've talked about it on your show, all of the so many judges' conduct nowadays, they show so much partiality against President Trump, against Trump supporters, and the canons of ethics, and actually the law itself make very clear if there is any indication that they're not completely impartial, or any hint that they're not impartial, then they should recuse themselves from the case. And here you've got judges making statements that make very, very clear not only are they is there a question of their partiality, they go all out just making clear that they hate Trump, they hate his supporters. You got one judge made comments even about Justice Alito, calling he was dumb. And when people have called me dumb, I'm going, really? That's one syllable is the best you can do to throw at me? You know, you can't come up with a three-syllable adjective to sling at me, you know, in the way of mud.
1: You know, Louis, and that's, I was reading about this on the Horowitz site, Front Page Magazine, and you actually went to Capitol Hill to remind lawmakers that they do have some power in this area. When you brought this to their attention, that Congress has powers that they can use to get these judges back in line, or I don't know if they can actually remove them from the bench, but. What was the reaction that you got when you reminded these folks that this was in their realm of what they were able to do?
14: Actually, virtually everybody on the House Judiciary Committee were thinking, yeah, you're right. This is what we need to do. We need to subpoena these judges and get them under oath on the hot seat in front of us and ask them about their bad behavior.
1: Hold them accountable.
14: And maybe it's not enough to then move forward to vote, have a vote on impeaching. Because, as you know, they could just bring them in and, I mean, subpoena them, require them to come in and testify under oath. And based on what they find out from the testimony, they may decide to move forward with an impeachment proceeding, in which case the House Judiciary would then move forward and with an impeachment action within the House Judiciary. And if they vote to impeach, then it goes to the House floor, and then they have debate, and then they vote to impeach or not impeach. And then the vote on impeachment is not actually a vote to remove. It's a vote to basically, is often like an indictment, people refer. It's kind of like an indictment. And once the impeachment is passed, then it goes to the Senate, and the Senate has a trial to decide whether or not to remove. But it doesn't have to go to full-scale removal. But just to drag judges in and question them about their terrible behavior, their failure to comply with statutes and with the ethical requirements to recuse themselves when they're very partial, or like the one judge, John McConnell, you know, he was the one that blocked President Trump's federal spending freeze on the disbursement of funds. And it turned out he was in his 19th consecutive year as a board member of Crossroads, Rhode Island, that a $31 million nonprofit that depended on federal funding from the Department of HUD. So, I mean, obviously he had a huge conflict of interest when he ordered the blockage of the Trump freeze. And yet he saw no reason to recuse himself. These kind of things, they need to be brought in. And then one judge said, oh, no, he was never Epstein's lawyer. And then Epstein files come out and turns out, well, he was taking direction from Epstein. And it sure looks like he was his lawyer. He needs to be drug in. And actually, we talked to Ted Cruz and to Senator Grassley, and Senator Grassley would say, we wanted to bring these judges in. And he said, you know, Ted Cruz was chair of the subcommittee of oversight in the Senate Judiciary Committee, and he invited Boasberg, you know that name.
1: Oh, man.
14: And one other federal judge to come in and testify.
1: Well, Boasberg is a guy who needs his comeuppance, that's for sure.
14: Oh, my gosh. And I asked Senator Grassley, I said, why did you just invite them? Why didn't you guys subpoena them? And he said, that's the problem. Under Senate rules, it takes 60 votes on the Senate floor to subpoena a judge, subpoena anybody. And I said, oh, my gosh, yeah, you're not going to be able to get those these days. And he said, well, what does it take to subpoena in the House? And I said, it just takes a majority of the committee. So he said, oh, well. And I said, yeah, the majority of the Judiciary Committee. I mean, we've talked to a majority of the Judiciary Committee. They're willing to do it. But it takes the chairman and the Speaker of the House saying, yeah, okay, we give our stamp of approval. Let's go ahead and move forward on this.
1: Oh, Louis.
14: But it really can't wait. It needs to happen now.
1: Yeah, there's a lot of things that need to happen, and we've only got a couple of minutes left here, Louis. But before I let you go, let me ask you about this. The Save America Act. John Thune refuses to move on this. The Senate is in recess yet again. Trump has is going to... he has said that he will not sign any legislation until they move on this, until they get this thing passed. Is that something on Trump's part that is sustainable? And will that play bear any fruit as you see it?
14: Well, and you know from the news today, you've got at least 24 House members that say they're not voting to move forward on Senate legislation unless the SAVE Act is passed. And UNO, you've talked about it, 80% of Americans, not just Republicans, are supporting the SAVE Act. So I don't know. I don't know what it's going to take to get that passed, but it sure needs to be passed, and I hope it will be.
1: You've had a long career in this stuff. Have you ever seen an issue that has 80% popularity amongst all the American people, and yet on Capitol Hill in Congress, they refuse to move on it and refuse to pass it? Yeah, you ever seen anything like this?
14: No, the last time there was something like this was in 1995, and it was a contract with America. Mm. And Newt, in private conversation, said, our contract with America, it was, and I know we're running out of time, but he said, those things that we picked for the 10 contract with America items, they were 70 to 80% popular with Americans. That's why they were there. And they got 9 out of the 10 things passed by both the House and the Senate. So this is really unparalleled that this one item, this popular, 80%, cannot get passed through the Senate. It's just unparalleled in my knowledge in Senate history.
1: Unbelievable. Louis Gohmert, Senior Fellow, Political Statesmanship, David Horowitz, Freedom Center. Louis, always great to have you on the show. Always love your insight and your passion. And we will be following your project to the Judicial Accountability Project.
14: Congressman.
1: Do that, yeah.
14: Contact the congressman and let them know they need to tell them, bring the judges in, subpoena them. Just their congressman, that's where it's got to happen.
1: Shine the light on them. Louis, thank you, sir. Keep up the great work, my friend. Thanks, I appreciate Ken. It. All
14: thank
1: right,
14: you, brother.
1: There you go. Louis Gohmert, former congressman, and now working with the Horowitz Freedom Center. 954 at 700 WLW.
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3: Uncertainty for tens of thousands in an Ohio community and hundreds of thousands more nationwide. 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
4: Today is one of the saddest days for the Asian community here in Springfield, across Ohio, and throughout the United States.
3: Residents of Springfield, Ohio, and Haitian immigrants in the community addressing today's Supreme Court ruling that allows the Trump administration to end temporary protected status for both Haitian and Syrian immigrants as they now fear for what comes next. The conservative majority ruling 6-3. Governor Mike DeWine has been a vocal opponent of President Trump's efforts to deport the more than 10,000 Haitians who have called Springfield home for years, living and up until today's ruling, working there. DeWine said the law has to be followed, but called the conservative majority's ruling a mistake, adding it does nothing to better the state or the country. DeWine noted the continued unrest in Haiti that has a poorly functioning government with violent street gangs running most of the country. There's also a federal government advisory against traveling from the U.S. to Haiti. Now the latest. Traffic and weather together. And right now, accident left shoulder, 275 eastbound after Loveland Madeira. Accident cleared, 74 east at 75. Accident Red Bank Road between Erie Avenue and Red Bank Expressway.
5: Now the latest forecast from the Jake Sweeney Chevrolet Weather Center. 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
3: Chance of showers and storms early tonight. Otherwise, mostly cloudy. Low of 66. Most of that shower and storm activities out of here. Showers and storms Friday, high of 82, and shower and storms will continue Friday night with a chance still on Saturday. Taking a look at the current radar, we were seeing most of that shower and storm activity in our eastern counties, mainland Highland, and that's starting to finally move out of our area. Our current temperature is sitting at 73 degrees. Following his arrest Wednesday, bond set at $3 million for a man accused of shooting and killing three people this past weekend in Millvale. 62-year-old James Lewis now charged with three counts of murder. Cincinnati police finding 38-year-old Kenneth Burton, 41.

0: 21-year-old Bernia Burton and 53-year-old Teresa Dudley in the 21 and 2200 blocks of Millvale Court this past Saturday night. A report compiled by Kentucky State Police showing a decline in serious crime in the Commonwealth. In 2025, there was an 8% dip in serious crimes from the year before, while homicide and drug offenses were down by double digits. Governor Andy Beshear shared the report today, crediting law enforcement in the state and his administration's public safety actions. Reds opened an NL Central road trip with the first of three against the Pirates Friday night in Pittsburgh. First pitch, 6:40. Inside pitch, we'll start our coverage at 5:40 on the big one. It's Andrew Abbott going up against Paul Skeens. FIFA World Cup, the U.S., the Group D winners, are currently up 1-0 on Turkey in the opening 3 minutes as they have just scored off a corner. FC Cincinnati defender Miles Robinson in the starting lineup. That can be heard on Fox Sports 1360. At the same time right now, Australia and Paraguay are playing for second place in Group D as the second place finisher will move on to the round of 32 with the U.S. Meanwhile, the team that finishes third will hope to be amongst the top eight of third place finishers who advance to the knockouts as well. Looking elsewhere, the U.S. now knows who they will face in the round of 32. It will be Bosnia, who finished third in Group B. That'll be July 1st in San Francisco. In Group B, Germany had first place locked up entering today. They fell to Ecuador 2-1 in New York this afternoon. Ivory Coast shut out Curacao 2-0 in Philadelphia. They take the second spot in the group. Germany, Ivory Coast, and Ecuador are all into the round of 32. Group F was won by the Netherlands. They beat Tunisia 3-1 in Kansas City tonight. Japan and Sweden finished second and third, respectively, after a 1-1 draw in Dallas. They joined the Netherlands in the knockout stage. Tunisia already eliminated before tonight's matches. Our next update is at 10:30. I'm Sean Gallagher, News Radio 700 WLW.
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0: All right, back on the big one, 700 WLW. It is the Thursday night edition of the Midweek Crisis. I'm Dan Carroll. And how are we feeling about America these days? It's so much has been made about the 250th anniversary of our freedom. Big celebration this year. July 4th is coming up right around the corner. And over at MRC, the Media Research Center, they decided to do a little look-see at what AI would say if you asked it, should we be grateful for the 250th anniversary of the founding of America? And should Americans celebrate the 4th of July? And I don't think to anyone's surprise, we found out that at least one of the chat platforms or the AI platforms was skewing some far left responses. I guess that's how you could say it. But in any case, we'll get the details on this from Tom Olahan, who is with MRC and one of the main researchers on this project. And Tom Olahan, welcome to 700 WLW. Great to have you here.
1: Great to be with you, Dan.
0: Did we have a notion going into this, or you guys over at MRC, that ChatGPT and I guess some of the popular AI platforms or search engines were already skewing to the left? Did we already have an idea that was the case going into this?
1: Absolutely. We have a lot of research showing this kind of bias for a ton of these chatbots, especially Anthropic's Claude, Google Gemini, and yes, certainly at ChatGPT as well, with some examples as extreme as chatbots not being able to decide whether Hezbollah and Hamas are terrorist organizations.
0: Wow, well, that's, some of these questions are very, very difficult. we've already known this for, I guess my point is that these things do not happen by mistake. We have known this because I talk so much with people from Newsbusters, Curtis Houck and so many others from Newsbusters, that the younger generation, people who get a lot of their news from different apps or Apple News or MSA, whatever the platform is, that a lot of these platforms skew to the left and don't give. I mean, if that's the only place you get your news, and a lot of these young people get a majority of their news from these platforms, it's no wonder that they look at the world and think the things they think and say the things they say and do the things they do.
1: Oh, absolutely. And people who aren't watching ABC, NBC, or CBS, or who aren't seeking out the New York Times, or aren't listening to NPR, are still going to get fed all these sources when they go to an AI chatbot and ask a topical question. And then the chatbot's going to go to its preferred sources, like these ones, as we invariably see, predominantly leftist sources in the results, and is going to find an answer for you or refer you back out to those very sites. So it's a major problem of bias of those AI companies and very biased selection of sources for that they've trained their AIs on.
0: Okay, so let's talk about this this project you did there at MRC. You had these, you had Anthropic's Claude, I am not familiar with at all. You had Grok, and then you had OpenAI ChatGPT. So I guess are those the would generally considered the three biggest AI platforms right now?
1: So Anthropic, and they are certainly three of the biggest.
0: Okay.
1: That list would the main one left out by that list would be Google Gemini.
0: Okay. How did you decide on these three?
1: Well, I believe a wide variety of chatbots were asked.
0: Okay.
1: But these three gave the most interesting answers.
0: Okay. All right.
1: Where we have with Anthropic's Claude, an incredible unpatriotic answer that gives a lot of airtime to leftist narratives and questions if it's even worth celebrating America's 250th anniversary at all. Like if people should even be grateful for what we have here. Whereas we got a patriotic answer from Grok. But But in other studies, we'll also consult Google Gemini, Microsoft Copilot, or even ask questions of China's DeepSeek model, which can give very interesting answers that show its subservience to the CCP.
0: When you say the answer was unpatriotic, give me an example of what you mean.
1: Oh, absolutely. So when asking if people should be grateful for the very foundation of our country, the chatbot suggests that reasonable people can disagree over that question. And the excuses given for that are that, say, the country's built on stolen land.
0: Oh, for God's sake.
1: Or the typical race-based questions the left brings up with their repeated projects to undermine patriotism in America. A famous one pointed to in the article is the 1619 Project, which tries to move our founding from 1776 all the way back to 1619 to say that the real day that America began was when slaves were brought to these shores.
0: So I was talking to a caller, a regular listener of mine in the first segment of the show tonight before I had you on. And I was previewing that I was going to have you on, and we were going to talk about AI and how the responses can vary. And his point was that when you are interacting with AI, you have to make sure that you are very specific about the questions that you pose to it. And the way you write those questions or phrase those questions and what sort of narrative you're looking for. How much of a difference does that make, the way the questions are specifically phrased or worded?
1: Oh, I'm sure it absolutely does make a difference. And I think if you give a more specific answer, if you use a more specific question, the AI might judge your response differently and thus change its reply. But I can't speak to that. In every case.
0: Okay. But when you did get the response from Claude, and it was, this sort of, on the fence sort of thing, weighing it towards the fact that we really shouldn't be that grateful to celebrate 250 years. Then you sort of took Claude to task a little bit, and it sort of changed its tune.
1: Oh, absolutely. Yes.
0: When
1: the AIs feel backed into a corner, sometimes they will do that. For example, I can give you another case back during the 2024 election where I asked the chatbots, including Google Gemini in this case, questions about Kamala, some feature about political violence and the rhetoric inspiring it. And when I asked the questions about Kamala Harris versus Donald Trump, it gave me extremely different answers. And it took it far more seriously when Kamala Harris was listed as the candidate. So when I confronted it on that, it absolutely backed down, despite giving shamelessly different answers before. So these chatbots are certainly capable of noticing when there's no way out from what they've done. In more extreme cases, they may even delete their responses when confronted.
0: How about that? So then you get onto the point here where you talk about the AI that's put out there by Elon Musk, I guess, which is Grok. And I have not used Grok yet, and maybe I should, but when you ask Grok these same questions, how much of a difference was the response from Grok compared to the others?
1: Oh, it was massive, massive difference. First of all, starting with a straight up yes and describing why we ought to be grateful. And Grok isn't without nuance. They do include counter arguments, but they don't treat the less narratives on America on an equal footing with the simple fact that we should be grateful to be living in a prosperous country and to have the rights that we enjoy, and that great men sacrificed so much for us and risked everything they had when they began this nation, because they all would have been executed in the case of failure.
0: So by this exercise and the research that you have done before, is it fair to draw a conclusion that the AI or the responses you get from the AI are only as good as the people who created the AI, that that whatever bias they intentionally or unintentionally wrote into the algorithm is going to show itself?
1: Yes, and I would say three things limit the AI.
0: Okay.
1: First, the bias of the people who are making it. Second, the bias of the sources they're willing to feed into it, because they get to choose what it trains upon. And third, any outside organizations that they allow to have influence over their artificial intelligence chatbots and similar safeguards that they put in, possibly based on the research of these outside organizations, as some chatbots have admitted to me in previous studies. But to give you an example of what you asked about specifically, mm-hmm. Anthropic's Claude had hired a number of Biden's key AI staffers after the 2024 election.
0: Well, isn't that interesting?
1: Yeah, for which David Sachs, who's been in a few roles in the Trump administration, has called them out. He says they hired the Biden AI team. And he's also pointed out that a major investor in their company is a huge Democrat donor, Reid Hoffman, who's also known in the tech world very well. And so, yeah, then their founder is an extremely liberal person who is trying to regulate all of his competitors, and just really a terrible AI company. And it starts with the people.
0: That is amazing. I remember during the Biden-Harris administration, I saw Kamala Harris come out and give this speech about how they were going to be on top of all this, and their administration was going to work with these companies that were developing AI and make sure that, you know, the whatever the diversity, equity, and inclusion quotient was, and, you know, it's going to be representative of everyone, and all this, you know, all this mumbo jumbo and flowery crap. Why can't we just have, look, if we're going to, I've only dipped my toe into the AI water, so I don't have a ton of familiarity with it, but I do know from the shows that I do and reading what you guys do at MRC that there is bias built in to these different programs. Do you think that most people have an understanding of that when they go to use these chatbots and these things?
1: I think that may vary tremendously. Uh-huh. Unfortunately, a very popular use of AI is Google uses its AI for search functions.
0: Okay.
1: And people will get an AI summary at the top of their search page, and they may just take for granted that that's not bias, that it's simply helping them get where they're trying to go. So I think in many cases, no, but I can't speak to every case.
0: Yeah. Do you think it's possible to have an AI platform that does play it right down the middle? I mean, I guess you could look at Elon Musk's and say, well, this skews to the right as the other one skew to the left. Is that a fair assessment?
1: I think so from some of the answers that I've gotten. Uh-huh. As far as sourcing is concerned, it seems to skew to the left on sourcing. But for a lot of key questions, Elon Musk's chatbot gives much better answers that do seem to align with the conservative point of view.
0: Yeah, I guess there's really any number of situations that you could research along this. Should we celebrate Kwanzaa? I guess maybe you could ask it that, or should Ramadan be a national holiday? Stuff like that, right?
1: Yep, absolutely. You can find all sorts of bias when you do these exercises. Last Columbus Day, I simply messaged each of the chatbots Happy Columbus Day, and a few of them actually said back Happy Indigenous Peoples Day. so you can find out a lot by testing out these sorts of things.
0: AI is there anything AI doesn't know? It's absolutely amazing. They're like rock stars, right? Rock stars, they know everything. And I always think of whenever I hear any of these, you know, like Bruce Springsteen or any of these different rock stars or movie stars, I always think there's an episode of The Simpsons where Bono was on The Simpsons and Homer Simpson says, "Oh, those rock stars, is there anything they don't know?" As if they're so smart. But rely on your own brain, right? Don't we need to rely on our own brain? Hey, don't turn your brain function over to AI. AI can be a tool, yes. But don't turn over, your own brain and your own soul to whatever it is you see on the computer screen. Yes.
1: Oh, absolutely. And the younger you are, the more important it is that you not do that.
0: Yeah.
1: Because you risk not developing not only the skills you need for life, but also the skills you need to properly use AI in the first place.
0: All right. Tom Olihan, good stuff tonight. I appreciate the time. Keep up the great work at MRC. And thanks for being here tonight. And I'll encourage everyone to go take a look at your piece. Elon Musk, Grok nails it. Dario Amodi's Claude flops. The AI battle over America 250. Tom, thank you very much for the time tonight. Appreciate it.
1: Thanks for having me, Dan.
0: All right, there you go. Tom Olihan from MRC, a little late for a break, 10:24. And we've got phone lines open from now until the end of the show. So you want to get on board, 513-749-7000, 1-800-THE-BIG-ONE, on the Thursday night edition of the Midweek Crisis on 700-WLW.
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3: We came very, very close to an NFC Championship game meeting last season between the Chicago Bears and the Seattle Seahawks. Both teams will meet this season in Seattle Week 8. Both teams were surprising division champions last year, both looking to repeat this season, obviously, and both are being led by head coaches looking to prove that the turnarounds they've engineered can be sustained for the long term. This game will also be a matchup of former USC quarterbacks, one a Heisman Trophy winner, the other a reigning Super Bowl champion. It will be Caleb Williams versus Sam Darnold when the Bears and Seahawks hook up in primetime game number 4. On Monday, November 2nd.
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15: A rare bipartisan attempt to lower your housing costs is currently being held hostage at the White House. With the 10:30 report, I'm Travis Lair. Breaking now. President Trump abruptly canceled the signing of a widely supported housing affordability bill this week, demanding that lawmakers first pass his measure requiring proof of citizenship to vote. The move has completely halted business in the House, leaving working families desperate for relief from skyrocketing housing costs, caught in the crossfire of election year politics. Despite growing frustration within his own party over the stalemate, House Speaker Mike Johnson met with the president on Thursday to get the bill back on track.
16: Very productive meeting. We're on exactly the same page. He wants to ensure that we stop any blockade in the House. Congress has work to do, and that's what we're going to do. And so we'll be moving forward on all of that. We're transmitting the housing bill to the White House.
15: That audio courtesy of ABC News. Johnson did not specify when he would transmit the legislation to the Oval Office, but once he does, the president will have 10 days to either sign the bill or officially veto efforts to make homeownership more affordable. Now, let's take a look at the latest traffic and weather together. No major accidents to report, although we do have a little bit of a slowdown. 7175 Fort Wright north through Covington. Just a little bit of a slowdown, no wreck or anything.
2: Here is the latest weather forecast from News Radio 700 WLW.
17: A chance of a shower or thunderstorm, otherwise mostly cloudy overnight. The low down to 66. Friday, showers and storms are likely, a high of 82. Showers and a possible storm Friday night, the low down to 67. And then Saturday, we'll see shower and storm chances again. That's your latest forecast on News Radio 700 WLW.
15: Right now, 73 degrees and partly cloudy at beautiful historic Lunkin Airport. Warren County homeowners are getting a property tax break, but working families will pay the price at the register. Commissioners unanimously voted on Tuesday to raise the county sales tax by 0.5% starting in October. Officials claim out-of-towners will bear the brunt of the increase, but residents point out that locals will pay more for basic necessities to fund a multi-million dollar tax break for property owners. Governor Mike DeWine has vetoed a bill that would make it harder for vulnerable Ohioans to vote from home. The Republican-backed legislation would have required a photo ID for mail-in voting, which the governor has said would add significant burdens without improving security. Republican lawmakers are now weighing whether they have the votes to override the veto when they return from recess. A federal judge has struck down President Trump's attempt to create a national list of approved mail-in voters. The ruling on Thursday marks the second time this week the courts have blocked the president's executive orders targeting election oversight. The judge stated the administration was violating the separation of powers, noting the Constitution does not grant the president specific control over elections. Supreme Court is allowing the Trump administration to reinstate a harsh asylum policy at the southern border. The 6-3 ruling lets the government limit the number of daily asylum seekers, a tactic known as metering. Immigration advocates warn the practice will once again force thousands of desperate people fleeing violence into unsafe makeshift shelters in Mexico while they wait their turn. A desperate search for survivors is underway in Venezuela, triggering the most powerful earthquakes to following the most powerful earthquakes to strike the country in over a century. At least 188 people have died after back-to-back tremors, collapsed buildings, and triggered mass evacuations. More than 7,000 residents remain missing amid widespread chaos as rescue teams struggle to reach those trapped in the rubble. Iranian forces struck a cargo ship in the Strait of Hormuz with a drone on Thursday, prompting new threats against vessels in the vital shipping corridor. Despite the escalation, President Trump told supporters at the White House that the strait remains open and oil prices are dropping. The strike comes just hours after the president declared negotiations with Iran were going well. And the Supreme Court has blocked thousands of lawsuits against the manufacturer of the weed killer Roundup. Plaintiffs suffering from cancer argued Bayer and Monsanto failed to warn the public about the chemical's dangers. The justices shielded the agrochemical giant, ruling the company cannot be sued in state courts because federal environmental regulators previously approved the product without a cancer warning. Your next update is at 11. Breaking news anytime. I'm Travis Laird, News Radio 700 WLW.
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25: WLW 1040 on this Thursday night. Dan Carroll till midnight tonight. 700 WLW is the midweek crisis Thursday night edition. Joe Waddell, let's open the phone lines. 513-749-7000. 1-800, the big one. There's a lot of talk about USAID lately and how it was cut off. And there are a lot of Democrats out there saying, oh, kids are dying. Yeah, the money's not... not flowing the way it used to. The Daily Caller's got a great piece on this. And they talk about weird things keep happening now that Trump has neutered USAID. Following the administration's aggressive restructuring of the Agency for International Development, that's USAID, a striking pattern has emerged across Latin America. Left-wing governments, long dominant in several countries, suddenly stopped winning elections. Center-right and conservative presidential candidates have swept to victory in Bolivia, in Chile, Honduras, Costa Rica, Peru, and Colombia. All this since Trump ordered the cancellation of the bulk of USAID's programs. Well, it's normal to see some political pendulum swinging the speed and uniformity of the recent shift, coinciding with Trump's neutering of USAID, the democracy and governance funding apparatus, raises some questions. On day one of Trump's second term, he signed an executive order, pausing most foreign assistance as a first shot across the bow. USAID eventually ceased independent operations and was absorbed into the State Department. Marco Rubio oversaw the cancellation of approximately 83% of USAID programs worth tens of billions of dollars. After a six-week review, we are officially canceling 83% of the programs, said Marco Rubio. 5,200 contracts that are now canceled spent tens of billions of dollars in ways that did not serve, and in even some cases harmed, the core national interests of the United States. So, there's, of course, a lot of people bellyaching about this, not because kids are dying, but because the NGOs and the nonprofits are not getting their share of the money. They skimmed off huge portions for themselves, and only pennies on the dollar wound up going to the people that money was supposed to help. And, of course, the terrorists got their shares, too. There was a hearing about this on Capitol Hill, and you know I love hearings on Capitol Hill. Here's Representative Scott Perry outlining the way some of the USAID money went straight to terrorists. Cut number two.
8: Who gets some of that money? Does that name ring a bell to anybody in the room? Because your money, $697 million annually, plus the shipments of cash funds madrasas, ISIS, Al-Qaeda, Boko Haram, ISIS Khorasan, terrorist training camps. That's what it's funding. If you think that the program under Operation Enduring Sentinel entitled Women's Scholarship Endowment, which receives $60 million annually, or the Young Women Lead, which gets about $5 million annually, is going to women who, by the way, if you read the Inspector General's report, is telling you that the Taliban does not allow women to speak in public. Yet somehow you're believing, and American people are supposed to believe, that this money is going for the betterment of the women in Afghanistan. It is not. You are funding terrorism, and it's coming through USAID. And it's not just Afghanistan, because Pakistan's right next door. USAID spent $840 million in the last 20 years on Pakistan's education-related program. It includes $136 million to build 120 schools, of which there is zero evidence that any of them were built. Why would there be any evidence? The inspector general can't get in to see them. But you know what? We doubled down and spent $20 million from USAID to create educational television programs for children unable to attend the physical school. Yeah, they can't attend it because it doesn't exist. You paid for it. Somebody else got the money. You are paying for terrorism. This has got to end. I yield, Mr. Chairman.
25: You are paying for terrorism. And when he says you, he means you, me, the taxpayers of America. People who, you know, get up and go to work every day and earn a living. Paying for terrorism. Paying for all sorts of just idiotic, crazy junk that we should not be paying for, ever. And now that it's gone, well, you got people, you know, the people who were on the receiving end, they really don't know much difference because not much got to them anyway. I'm sure the terrorists aren't happy about it, which means Democrats and liberals aren't happy about it. Let's go to Ken in Loveland. Then we got Larry, Nick, and Ken in Mason. Ken in Loveland, thanks for hanging on. How are you tonight?
9: All right, man. I wanted to talk to you about the AI thing because at the very beginning, I wanted to talk to you about it. You said you only dipped your toes in it.
25: Yeah.
9: And I think there's a reason for that. This sort of reminds me, AI reminds me like when the personal computers came out. Every house needs to have one.
25: Right.
9: Your kids will learn from it and so on and so forth. But now, you know, we now know statistically like 80% of the people online at any moment are looking at porn. So that really wasn't the objective. So now I look at AI. I've been doing it for years. I mean, literally since the infancy of it. Back when Copilot had their beta group called DALL-E, I was on that. And I really had to help train the models. And a couple of things I want to say to you about AI. Number one, AI is like a super smart five-year-old. It knows a lot of stuff, but it needs to be taught how to execute the information that it's giving you. And another thing that happens with AI, it really, for lack of better words, kisses your butt constantly. Oh, that's a great idea, so on and so forth. I have my models trained not to be that way. I don't even want those pleasantries because it's not a human being, so I don't care about its pleasantries at all.
25: Yeah.
9: Now, for me personally, I run a business where I teach cemetery preservation and visiting cemeteries around the country. Now, for me, I use AI as a promotional tool. It does things for me, like writes my emails. It'll write my posts that I do. But there's an important fact about that. You said when it generally gives you information and it's wrong, I require mine every time it answers a question to cite me the sources. I do not let it make up its own stuff without validating it from a legitimate source. And to the point that Chris made last hour, it is really about the questions you ask and how you ask it, mm-hmm. because it's very, the prompts are very precise. If you're not precise with your prompts, it will make deviations beyond belief. Now, since you had your guest on, I wanted to make a follow-up point to that.
25: Okay.
9: I'm sort of wondering, okay, I've delved into that a little bit because I have a lot of friends that get into political stuff. And, you know, they've talked about the biases. I specifically asked Gronk one day that if you make posts that are positive of Trump and Elon Musk, you have a better chance of your stuff getting on, you know, floated out there. And it was like, absolutely, because this is who we're pseudo catering to. If you ask your AI questions like that, but I question the validity of the actual questions, because what are you doing that you need to ask your AI political based questions? You might, because you do a political based show.
25: Well, but I'll tell you what I use AI for. And a lot of times I'll ask it for, let's say I'm doing a story on transgender violence. I'll ask for a list of recent transgender violence, recent incidents. So when I'm using AI, that's the kind of stuff I'm looking for lists. I'm looking for maybe something specific, but I'm not really looking. But it gives you a narrative that goes along with that. I look at that narrative, and a lot of times I can look at the narrative, and I've got a pretty good. I've already got a good idea of what I'm looking for. And I can tell if that narrative is skewing one way or the other, which is essentially what the conversation I was having about with my guest from Tom Olahan from MRC. Yeah,
9: I get that with you because, you know, that's targeted conversation that you are going to research. But I can't imagine what the average person is using AI for political stuff for. It's no different than when they use it for health reasons or psychology. You know, like I said, I've been working with my ChatGPT since the day it started. It knows my business inside and out. It doesn't know anything about me personally. It knows me professionally. And that's the way I keep it. It's an electronic assistant. And the greater you train it, the more reactive it will be for you. And I'm starting to use all of them now. I've been using Claude. I use everything because I also have an image, a mascot for my business. And it's basically a guy it's a skeleton that wears the same clothes I do. And I can't draw that. I use AI to make those images.
25: Sure.
9: So, this goes, like I said at the top of it, it reminds me of the personal computer. If you don't really have a need for it, they're just shoving it down your throat because we've been using AI for years since Siri's been around and really Google searches are AI. It's all AI. It's just now it gets more specific to you.
25: Yeah. I mean, I I'll probably get into it more as we go down the road, but but for now it's just, if I'm up against something and I can save a little time instead of doing all the research I used to do on a particular subject, then that's where I'll go. But Ken, I appreciate appreciate you hanging on. Appreciate the phone call tonight.
9: All right. Thank you, sir.
25: All right. There you go. Ken in Loveland. Good stuff there. And with that, we got to get to a break and we'll get back to the phone calls on the other side of this. It is the Thursday night edition of the Midweek Crisis on 700 WLW.
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4: Thousands of immigrants who revitalized a shrinking Ohio city are now facing deportation. With the 11 o'clock report, I'm Travis Lair. Breaking now. The lives of roughly 15,000 Haitian immigrants living in Springfield are in total limbo today following a Supreme Court ruling Thursday afternoon. ABC News Chief White House Correspondent Mary Bruce explains.
5: In a 6-3 decision, the court clearing the way for Trump to cancel the temporary protected status of hundreds of thousands of Haitians and Syrians who've been living and working legally in the U.S. Most will now need to leave the country or face deportation. In the other case, the justice is allowing the administration to turn away people seeking asylum at official ports of entry along the U.S.-Mexico border, meaning the U.S. can essentially shut the door to migrants fleeing violence and persecution.
4: TPS was originally granted because Haiti was deemed too dangerous to safely return to, and that has not changed. Community leaders in Springfield say these immigrants have become woven into the fabric of the city, working in hospitals, schools, and factories, and reversing decades of population decline. Local organizers are now advising migrants to get their documents in order as quickly as possible as they prepare to lose their work permits and their driver's licenses, setting up a humanitarian crisis for families and an economic disaster for Clark County. Now, let's take a look at the latest traffic and weather together. No major accidents or slowdowns to report. You might have a little bit of slow going coming through Kentucky into the city and between Ronald Reagan Cross County Highway and the Norwood Lateral. That's typical, but no major accidents or anything.
6: Now, the latest forecast from the Jake Sweeney Chevrolet Weather Center. 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
7: A chance of a shower or thunderstorm, otherwise mostly cloudy overnight, the low down to 66. Friday, showers and storms are likely, a high of 82. Showers and a possible storm Friday night, the low down to 67. And then Saturday, we'll see shower and storm chances again. That's your latest forecast on News Radio 700 WLW.
4: Right now, mostly cloudy, 71 degrees at beautiful, historic Lunkin Airport. As efforts grow to dissolve the village of Batavia, local officials are ensuring they get paid on the way out. The village council rushed through an emergency ordinance on Monday guaranteeing non-elected employees up to a year of severance if the village is eliminated. The measure could cost taxpayers $1.3 million, which administrators claim is necessary to retain workers pending the outcome of a dissolution vote. Ohio's workforce is shrinking at an alarming pace. New state data reveals that 58,000 fewer Ohioans are in the labor force right now compared to last year, even though the state's working age population actually grew. Researchers point to a mounting affordability crisis and inflation hitting a 3-year high, which is leaving working families increasingly vulnerable as wages fail to keep up with the cost of living. Senate Republicans have reversed course on efforts to block the president's war in Iran after the president berated GOP lawmakers during a luncheon on Wednesday, calling them losers for supporting a war powers resolution. Just hours later, key senators like Bill Cassidy flipped their positions to appease the president and voted down a nearly identical measure late Wednesday night. A bipartisan bill to lower housing costs remains in limbo as President Trump uses it as leverage for election law changes. The president refused to sign the broadly supported affordability measure this week unless Congress passes his bill requiring proof of citizenship to vote. House Speaker Mike Johnson met with the president on Thursday, stating the House will transmit the housing bill to the Oval Office regardless of the stalemate. And the death toll in Venezuela is expected to climb following devastating twin earthquakes overnight. At least 188 casualties have been confirmed after more than 20 buildings collapsed in the hardest hit regions. Over 7,000 people are unaccounted for as overwhelmed rescue crews desperately search for survivors trapped beneath the debris. U.S. State Department is sending emergency funds and airlift support. And finally, the U.S. men

0: The national team now knows who they'll face in knockout round of the World Cup. Following match results on Thursday, the U.S. will take on Bosnia-Herzegovina in Santa Clara next Wednesday in the round of 32. The Americans have already clinched first place in their group after securing convincing back-to-back victories against Paraguay and Australia. Your next update is at 11:30. Breaking news anytime. I'm Travis Laird, News Radio 700 WLW.
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17: WLW, we call the show the Thursday night edition of the Midweek Crisis. I'm Dan Carroll. Thank you so much for being here. I'm glad to be here. Great stuff. Let's go. We got a couple. And look, if you want to pick up the phone, 513-749-7000. 1-800-THE-BIG-ONE. We got a couple of the callers on hold right now. But I want to get to some of the audio because I had Joe Waddell do a lot of work to turn this audio around and get it ready for tonight. And you got a great cut here from Byron Donald. It's a little bit long, but it pretty much sums up the way a lot of Republicans in the House are feeling about their colleagues in the Senate right now. And I love the way by this 3 minutes of audio is, to my way of thinking, instant classic from Byron Donalds. And he just lets the senators have it, and they deserve every bit of it. Let's hear cut number three.
18: Byron Donalds.
19: Got it. The Senate sucks. I'm just going to come out and say it. They suck. This is not hard. 80% of the American people want the Save America Act to pass. Not 80% of Republicans, 80% of the American people. And the only organization that refused to act is the United States Senate. Everybody else is saying, this is common sense. We should do common sense things. Let's make sure only Americans are voting in our elections. Makes sense, right? Let's protect the franchise of the American people. Let's make sure that people who are sent to Washington are being voted on by Americans. Who the American people choose is up to them, but we have a responsibility to secure that franchise and to secure that process for the American people. And what is happening in the U.S. Senate is laziness, and quite frankly, it's disgusting. What? The Senate Democrats don't want to have voter ID in America. Why? Because they want to maintain their power. Senate Republicans don't want to do the right thing and actually have a true filibuster on the floor and debate the matter on the floor because it would take them away from their precious meetings that they have to conduct. I'm sorry. They have a responsibility to open up the Senate floor and debate this issue in front of the American people. I agree with Chairman Harris 1,000%. I want to hear what Chuck Schumer has to say on the floor in full debate about why he opposes this measure. I want to hear what Elizabeth Warren has to say about why she would oppose this measure. I want her to tell the people of Massachusetts why she believes that the people of Massachusetts should not have to show a photo ID in order to vote in a federal election in the United States of America. Just the other day, President Obama opened up his presidential library in Chicago. You needed an ID to attend the event. So if you're going to show up for President Obama's library, you got to present a voter ID, a photo ID to gain access to that event. But to vote in our elections, you don't have to do that. That makes no sense. It's crazy and it's stupid. And so the United States Senate has a responsibility to open up that floor, use Senate procedure, actually have a debate. You have a filibustering debate. If Bernie Sanders wants to hold the floor of the U.S. Senate for 6 months, let him. Go ahead. Swap out the Depends. Get some body armor. Somebody slip you some whatever you need. Keep it going. Because it demonstrates the stupidity of your arguments. And that is what the American people want to see. I, for one, want to see what their argument is. But we're not getting that because, and to be blunt, because we have Republican senators who still believe that the U.S. Senate is operating in 1990 America. That is ridiculous. The Democrats are true radicals. They don't want to negotiate. They don't want to debate. They want to obstruct. They want to obstruct common sense.
17: So there's Byron Donalds. And to my way of thinking, everything he says there is right on the money. Make them have a filibuster. Make them stand on the floor hour after hour, day after day, for however long it takes. Make them do it. Get them on the record. Let the American people hear why they don't want this legislation to be approved. Make them do it. And I can't argue with anything that Byron Donald said there. Ken and Mason, what say you?
20: Great show, Dan. Been listening for 2 hours.
17: So I know.
20: It's been a great show.
17: Appreciate you.
20: I just got back from Washington, D.C., Dan. First of all, let me say I haven't seen it cleaner than it is now.
17: It's amazing, isn't it?
20: The monuments have all been repaired. I mean, it's incredible. I mean, walked around, absolutely no problems of any kind. It was gorgeous what Trump has done by just getting in there, getting it safe, getting it cleaned up. It's really a wonderful thing.
17: Were you able to take a look at the reflecting pool?
20: I left before it got repaired.
17: Okay, all right.
20: We saw them working on it to repair it. One thing I wanted to, some people I know there in D.C., there's going to be a story, Dan, breaking out in the next 6 weeks to 8 weeks. You were talking about the judges earlier in the show with Louie Gohmert.
17: Mm-hmm.
20: And there's an investigation going on now, Dan, that this is not by accident. This is a coordinated effort by the Democratic Party. These judges are completely corrupt. Every one of Trump's motions and what he's trying to achieve with this voting act is being challenged by the Democrats at every station. And they're challenging, they've had 40-some different judges, you know, put a stop to what Trump's trying to do, more than all the presidents combined. You know, it's sick. This is a corrupt situation.
17: Well, you've got these federal judges who think that whatever the policy of the administration is ought to be, you know, it ought to be in line with their way of thinking. That unless it jives with what goes on in their own mind, well, then they just can't have it. And they're doing the bidding of someone. They're doing the bidding of someone else. And they're issuing these rulings. And the thing is, you look at all these, when he was first coming out with all these executive orders in the beginning of the administration, every day I would come in here and it got to the point to where you couldn't keep up with it all, because you had all these judges that were putting out all these rulings, and then you had to have a scorecard to keep up with, you know, what executive order was okay, which one wasn't, where, you know, did a lower court did this, the higher court did that. And so you had all these judges, and Pete Hegseth said, look, you know, if you want to be, make these rulings about the executive orders as they deal with the military, he said, well, then stand a post. He said, you know, if you want to be in the military, put on a uniform. Take up a weapon, and these judges, they don't want to do that, but they think they're activist judges and they run the country. And Louie Gohmert said they're out of control, so he's got the project now over there at the Horowitz Center, and they're going to try and at least do something to A, make the American people aware of it, and B, find some measure of accountability.
20: Yeah, I'm told, Dan, that 10 to 20 judges couldn't end up in jail when this is all said and done, that it's bad. It's really bad. It's the most corrupt situation in the judicial branch of all time. You know, these people, they're seeking power, and they'll do anything to make it happen. You know, and it's almost funny now to see how they're falling apart and fracturing so much with the communist wing of, you know, when doesn't want these radical leftists in the Democrat Carville, when he doesn't even want them in their party anymore, he wants them to form their own party because Carville even knows they're going to destroy the Democratic party.
17: Oh, James Carville's losing his mind. I mean, that guy has got the TDS bad, but he's also seeing what Democrats are doing, aligning themselves with socialists, aligning themselves with communists, aligning themselves with the Islamists, and that axis is not going to bode well for the Democrat Party in the long run. And they are so driven and so blinded by their hatred of Trump that they can't see it. All they care about is making sure that, well, then first of all, they want to win the midterms and try and be able to blunt whatever's left of the Trump agenda. But they want to get him out of power, and they want to have power for themselves, and they want to do everything they can, because that's what they were doing when Biden was in office with the border policy and letting in all the illegals. That was going to assure them that they would have a grip on power for as far as the eye could see. So,
20: well, it's about 13 to 14 million illegal votes, Dan. You and I, we've been on there. We talked incessantly about, you know, Joe Biden receiving 81.6 million votes.
17: Never happened.
20: And no other Democrat ever history has received more than 67 million.
17: And that's never
20: what this
17: happened.
20: Fight is about. That's why all these judges' rulings trying to stop everything on voter ID. I mean, it's insanity. You know, Byron Donald brought it up perfectly. This is insanity. Why did they not? Because they want those 13 million votes, Dan. That's why.
17: Well, sure they do.
20: I mean, it's obvious what they're doing. I mean, they're criminally corrupt. I mean, they have been. I mean, they've been doing this for four or five voting cycles. You know, there's 19 states in this country that allow illegals to have driver's licenses. In all 19 states, all anybody needs to vote is a driver's license. So when all these illegals are voting, the Democrats are saying those are legal votes. Well, they're not legal votes.
17: Just because they call them legal votes does not mean they are. Ken, I appreciate the phone call as always, brother. But we got to run. I appreciate you very much, Ken and Mason. Thank you so much for hanging on. And let's go to Dayton and say hey to Nick. Nick, you're on 700 WLW.
18: Hey, Dan. I didn't want to get into the what he just talked about.
17: That's okay.
18: Byron, I mean, hopefully he ends up being the governor, but there's no way that anybody that can listen to what he said can deny that stuff. And one thing I see, and I didn't want to get into this stuff, but that was so compelling. There's not a single person on either side of the aisle that doesn't know that it's demonstrably smack you across the face that, of course, you have to have an ID to vote. You know, that kind of thing. So let's get past that. What I called about, I'm a very long term what they call an AI red teamer.
17: Okay.
18: And I don't work for anybody specifically. I'm not, you know, I do it like consultancy type stuff. And I don't do it from what they call agentic AI, which is where you like use AI to code or to, like, you know, answer your emails and that kind of stuff. What I want to tell everyone that's listening.
17: Let me stop you real quick. Let me ask you a question.
18: Go ahead, Dan.
17: Why? I guess there's people who get a ton of emails and have to respond to a ton of emails. Okay. But how do you turn that over to AI and say, handle my emails for me? How do you know what AI is saying? How do you know what kind of response you're getting? How do you
18: know? Let's assume that your question is rhetorical. I get you there. Your main guest, and this is what compelled me to call in, is about, you know, and he was right about a lot of stuff, but the whole thing about Anthropic and Claude, you know, about the bias between, trust me, I do this 8 to 15 hours a day, and I have for four straight years. Forget all that stuff about bias. What I want your listeners to hear, because I don't handle any of that stuff. I don't have anything to do with, you know, how to, like, code stuff to where it, like, feeds your dog or whatever, or, like, answers your emails. What my passion is about what I call the tire kickers, the 45, you know, to 80-year-old people that, hey, what's this AI stuff all about? The tens and tens of millions of people that are storming into AI, and most of them don't even realize that they're already doing it. And he mentioned, maybe it was the caller after that too, that, you know, like at work, what they call enterprise AI, which is like Microsoft Copilot. That stuff that's encased within your workplace, that's what agentic AI. It's part of your, you know, you're sitting at the computer, whether you're a phone call center person, whatever. That's not what AI is to what the masses is. And here's what I want everyone to listen to. Since 2023-ish, and especially 2024, you know, it's become part of, it's just what we say. Hey, Google that. Mm-hmm. Google that.
17: Right.
18: You know, hey, I'm gonna Google that. From 2024, you're not doing a Google search anymore. Where Google and going, and I've been doing IT, and my wife, she passed away recently, but she built NCR's first website in 1995. That's how long we go back. When you used to do a Yahoo search or a Google search or whatever. It was just a basic, a web index search of the results.
17: Okay.
18: Since 2024, and you know this, and I just noticed that you mentioned to that caller there that, you know, you'll use it to, like, you know, if it can help me research stuff like that. I'm guessing, whether, I don't know if you're an iPhone guy or if you're like, if you use a laptop, but you probably, you go to Google, don't you? And then you get that summary at the front.
17: Yeah, right.
18: You pretty much, yeah, okay.
17: I know what you're talking about.
18: Okay, well, I'm assuming again that that's what you do. That summary is not a Google, the old school, or Yahoo, or any search engine.
17: That's AI, right? Yeah.
18: It's Gemini. It's
17: Gemini.
18: Google,
17: okay.
18: Gemini.
17: All right.
18: Yeah, and then right below that, you know, if you want to go further, it's, I forget what the little button says, you know, then you click and you go further. From the instant since 2024, every single time you do a Google search, doesn't matter if you're on iPhone or if you're on Android or if you're on a Windows 11 or if you're on an iMac, it doesn't matter. 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You are an AI from the instant that you hit enter.
17: All right. And
18: I'm here to tell you, de-Google your life as much as possible. But that's not my point here. Here's what everyone needs to hear.
17: You got to wrap it up. We got to go.
18: I am. Doesn't matter if you use Claude, Grok, whatever. Start every single prompt you ever do by saying this. It's Grok or Claude. And then the model will listen to that and give you honest answers. Most
17: really?
18: Of them
17: okay. Good. That's good. That's good to know. Do not BS me. Give me the straight scoop.
18: Exactly. You have to, with every single prompt you ever do, say it to them up front every time and stick with it and train them like that and say it every time.
17: Okay.
18: That's all I wanted to say.
17: Good advice, Nick. And I'm going to try that next time I do a little AI work. It is 11:25. We got to get to a break on 700 WLW.
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17: Ohio's Republican supermajority might override a veto to make it harder for you to vote from home. With the 1130 Report, I'm Travis Laird. Breaking now. Governor Mike DeWine has vetoed a controversial bill that would have forced Ohioans to provide a photo ID to cast a mail-in ballot. The governor stated the legislation would not actually add any election security, but would instead create a significant burden for voters who prefer absentee voting, like senior citizens and those with disabilities. Despite state audits proving there is no widespread voter fraud, state Republicans are now scrambling to see if they can secure the 60 votes needed to override the veto. House Speaker Matt Huffman claims there is public demand for stronger election safeguards, while voting rights advocates, relieved by the veto, emphasize that every eligible voter deserves to have their voice heard without unnecessary government barriers. Lawmakers are on summer recess until after the November election. Now, let's take a look at the latest traffic and weather together. Got a pretty major slowdown. Right two lanes blocked on 75 north beyond Paddock Road. Some maintenance going on there. Got it slowed down. Going to cost you about 10 minutes getting through there. Between the lateral and the Ronald Reagan Cross County Highway. No other major accidents, slowdowns to report throughout the tri-state this hour.
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26: A chance of a shower or thunderstorm, otherwise mostly cloudy overnight. The low down to 66. Friday, showers and storms are likely, a high of 82. Showers and a possible storm Friday night, the low down to 67. And then Saturday, we'll see shower and storm chances again. That's your latest forecast on News Radio 700 WLW.
9: 71 and mostly cloudy at beautiful historic Lunkin Airport. Shoppers in Warren County will soon be paying higher taxes to subsidize homeowners. County commissioners approved a 0.5% sales tax hike that will take effect this October. Officials argue that out-of-county visitors to Kings Island and outlet malls will generate most of the revenue. However, residents testified that working families will inevitably pay more for everyday items, so property owners can save hundreds on their tax bills. While the nation added over 170,000 jobs in May, the state of Ohio shed workers. Officials report the state lost 2,400 jobs last month. But more troubling is that nearly 60,000 Ohioans have vanished from the labor force entirely compared to last year. Economists warn that stagnant wages combined with rising grocery prices are creating a severe affordability crisis for the working class. Thousands of lives in Springfield are upended after the Supreme Court ruled on Thursday that the president can strip protections from Haitian immigrants. The 6-3 decision allows the government to end temporary protected status for individuals fleeing gang violence. Advocates warn the ruling strips work permits and exposes up to 15,000 Haitians in central Ohio to deportation, threatening to cripple Springfield's newfound economic stability. The Supreme Court also clearing the way for the administration to severely restrict asylum at the U.S.-Mexico border. In another 6-3 ruling on Thursday, the justices overturned a lower court order that blocked a policy limiting how many migrants can apply for refuge each day. Human rights advocates say the tactic forces those fleeing persecution to linger in dangerous camps while waiting to exercise their legal rights. And a disgraced movie mogul, Harvey Weinstein, will not face a fourth trial for rape in New York. Prosecutors dropped the charge on Thursday after the survivor stated the visible toll of testifying multiple times was too much to endure any longer. Weinstein still remains behind bars, serving lengthy sentences for several other sexual felony convictions in both New York and California. Your next update's at midnight. Breaking news anytime. I'm Travis Laird, News Radio 700 WLW.
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3: 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In the main event, Cameron Jumpman Van Camp faces the explosive Gregorius Cisneros in a showdown built for violence. In the co-main event, destruction takes center stage when the boogeyman Arnold Boumaye Adams collides with Steve Panda Banks in an all-out battle for heavyweight supremacy. 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
17: .11:39 on this Thursday night. Thursday night edition of the Midweek Crisis. Dan Carroll till midnight tonight. 513-749-7000. 1-800, the big one. Let's see. I got so many audio cuts I got to get to. The Socialist Democrats. Do you know the voter turnout in New York was only 17%? Just 7% of voters supported Zohran Mamdani's ally, Dereliza is her name. Dereliza Avila Chevalier. And she beat the incumbent for that House seat, so she's on her way to Congress. 17%. And these Socialist Democrats, I talked about them before, but Stephen Miller was on with Hannity, and he was asked about the Socialist Democrats. Maybe it was Jesse Waters. I don't know. But anyway, either way, he was on Fox News. And he laid out who the Socialist Democrats are, as, of course, only Stephen Miller can do it. Let's hear cut number four.
4: Look, we used to have a country. You could pick what time period. Maybe, say, the 1980s with Tip O'Neill and Ronald Reagan. We used to have a country where you had a center-left Democrat Party, really a center, I would say a center to center-left, with many members who were actually center-right. These were called Reagan Democrats or Blue Dog Democrats. So that was the spectrum the Democrat Party lived in, from center-left to center-right. Then you had a Republican Party, right, a conservative party. And over time, the Democrat Party has abandoned all of that, and they have instead adopted this radical, revolutionary, and in many cases violent ideology that wants to tear America down and destroy everything that we know and love from top to bottom, right? Living in a state of total anarchy, without police, without law enforcement, where criminals can rape and maim and murder with impunity, where your kids are taught from the age of two to hate America, to hate their God, to hate their parents, to hate their family, to even hate their own gender. That's their agenda. And no, you cannot have a middle ground with that. Ultimately, what President Trump is doing and what he is leading is an America First movement that says we need Democrats to come vote for us, to leave that insanity, because ultimately that's just a death knell for America.
17: So once again, there's Stephen Miller just doing it only the way he can do it, which is absolutely fantastic. Piece in the Federalist about Social Security. And look, we have known for a long time that Social Security is on a very shaky foundation these days and has been for a while. Social Security Administration recently announced that the Old Age and Survivors Insurance Trust Fund will run out of money. When do you think Social Security is going to run out of money? Right now, they are saying it's going to run out of money in 32. Joe, this is 2026, isn't it? By my reckoning, that is 6 years. And if they say it's going to run out of money by 2032, it'll likely be here before then. The new date is earlier than previously expected. The deadline has been moving steadily closer to the present as revenues fall short of government projections. The Medicare Trust Fund is going to run out of money in 2033 as well. So what kind of double-barreled gut punch will that be to the U.S. economy if you've got Social Security and Medicare running out of money less than a year apart? This rapidly approaching crisis, retirees, prospective retirees, taxpayers, the government, the economy, and recipients of government welfare benefits, when the Social Security tax fund, trust fund runs out of money 6 years from now or earlier, the projected income from payroll taxes will cover only 78% of promised benefits. The government will have to borrow more money, reduce benefits, raise taxes, extend the retirement age, and or cut other spending. What do you think the chances are, even with Trump in office, that they will cut other spending? Anyone see that happening? Anyone? I don't think so. Most of these options would be inflationary, recessionary, or both. So, again, this is just yet another warning on top of all the other warnings that we've had about Social Security. And that day of reckoning is coming a lot sooner than any of us hoped. There's a narrative that's going on out there that, and I've seen it on some of the social media posts that I looked at, that we had the news conference last week with the current Attorney General and Mark Wayne Mullen, Department of Homeland Security, and they were talking about the 450,000 kids that went missing during the Biden administration. Came into the country as either an unaccompanied minor or came in with, a coyote, and said they had sponsors. The NGOs that were there facilitating all this said, oh yeah, we've got sponsors in the United States for them. Going to sign this piece of paper and whisk these kids away. It doesn't matter that, the address is a vacant lot or an apartment building above a gas station, or it just doesn't matter. They had a name, had an address. Send those kids away. Meanwhile, the Democrats were crying and complaining that, well, these kids are being ripped away from their families. Well, no, they're not. But they are being trafficked. And 450,000 of them simply got lost in the shuffle. Government had no idea where they are. And last week they announced some indictments against some of these people that were pretending to be sponsors, pretending to look after these kids, but instead were just doing some of the most horrible things imaginable to them. And so there was a hearing on that today. And Mark Wayne Mullen, the Secretary of Homeland Security, was up answering questions from members of Congress. And he had a little back and forth with Representative Rosa DeLauro. And it sounded like this. Pretty good stuff here from Mark Wayne Mullen. Cut number 7, please.
0: Let me just say this to you, sir. Again, it is my time. 3,900 children were separated from their families.
5: 450,000 kids were lost during the Biden administration.
0: Mr. Secretary, do not interrupt.
5: Don't you point your finger at me.
0: I will point my finger at you.
5: Then you be as frustrated. And then you should be as upset about the 450,000 kids that were lost. You didn't say a word about it. For four years, you never said a word.
6: Mr. Secretary.
0: Could you put him in his place?
6: Don't yell at me.
5: You should be put in your place.
17: Rosa DeLauro. She is an absolute nut. And Mark Wayne Mullins. Yeah, don't point your finger at me. And he's right. For 4 years. During the 4 years of the Biden administration, I can't tell you how many times I came on this show and played sound bites from these congressional hearings where people were telling members of Congress what was going on with these kids coming across the border. They knew. Rosa DeLauro knew, and she did absolutely nothing. So shame on her. It is absolutely one of the most horrible chapters, the most sorry chapters in American history. Representative Frank Pallone was on C-SPAN earlier today, and he was doing one of those shows where they have these members of Congress take phone calls. This guy asked him about the Save America Act. And this is pretty good stuff here, too. Let's hear cut number 9, please.
6: Yes, my name, I want to talk to voter Save America. A great majority of Democrats, blacks, whites, Hispanics, all want voter ID. And it should, you got to have a voter, you got to have an ID to do about anything nowadays. But I just want to know how come, the Democrats are so against, and as the mail-in ballots, you remember, this is probably back when we registered to vote and everything, you actually went and registered to vote. It wasn't this automatic voter registration, then you got ballots sent to you in the mail. I remember during the China virus, we got four or five mail-in ballots, and we go vote in person. And it's just, it's ridiculous. And the Democrat
7: Mike,
6: now
7: we're running out of time, Mike, so we'll get a response for you, okay?
18: Well, Mike, I think that we need to expand the opportunities to vote, and I don't want people to be limited by, and we're not going to have mail-in ballots. You have to bring your ID with you to the polls. I think that those are ways of limiting people's ability to vote.
17: So Frank Pallone, he wasn't listening to the caller because the caller said he got five mail-in ballots at his house. Five. Do you really need five? And Frank Pallone would be happy sending ballots out to every single person in the country, no matter who they are. Absolutely ridiculous. Oh, we can't. We need to expand people's right to vote. We need to expand voting. No, you don't. I vote in every election. And I would imagine the vast majority of you listening to me right now do the same. There is no impediment to voting in this country. And I have been showing ID for a long, long time. As long as I can remember. I got to go in. I got to sign the thing. They look at my ID. They make sure my signature matches. It's a pretty good system. But to say that that adds an additional burden, it's ridiculous. Let's hear one more. And I'm sorry we're going to close on this one tonight. But Kamala Harris, just the latest gibberish from her. And let's hear cut number 10.
20: I really, truly believe this. We each have light inside of us. And we need to know that that is what inspires our hope as much as anything external to ourselves. And when we feel that and not allow an election or an individual to dampen that light, and instead let that light kind of carry us, in particular through moments of darkness, that we not only act on that hope, but we inspire that hope in each other. And in particular at this moment, it is so important that we not only have hope, but that we understand that that should be a verb.
17: Anyone want to try and diagram that sentence? Oh, my God. Kamala Harris. And there's more. But I just picked that one. I mean, imagine if she was in the Oval Office and we had to listen to that drivel every single day. What the hell does any of that mean anyway? Anyone? You can figure it out. I'll be doing the Cunningham Show on Monday. You can call me then and tell me what the hell that meant. In the meantime, I got to go. Joe Waddell, thank you for everything. I do have to go here at 53. Is that right? I think that's what you told me. All right. So I got to get out of here. I'll be back on Monday for the Cunningham Show. In the meantime, have a great Friday. Have a great weekend. And who the Reds play tomorrow, Joe? Pittsburgh. Oh, they're in Pittsburgh. Good luck to the Reds on 700 WLW.
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2: What's shaking, fellow sports fans? It's Andy West. Let's take a look back on this day in sports history, June 26th. We'll start off today in 2001, where Pittsburgh Pirates manager Lloyd McClendon was ejected from the game for arguing. He then threw his hat in outrage, went over and picked up first base, and proceeded to exit the field to a standing ovation with the base under his arm. When he got to the dugout, he heaved the base down the steps and went back to the clubhouse. The umpires
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4: The highest court in the nation just handed the president the power to upend thousands of lives in central Ohio with the Midnight Report. I'm Travis Laird, breaking now. The U.S. Supreme Court ruled on Thursday that the Trump administration can end protections for Haitian and Syrian migrants, potentially forcing them back to countries plagued by gang violence and instability. In Springfield, an estimated 12,000 to 15,000 Haitians are now preparing to lose their legal ability to hold a job or drive a car. Advocates say forcing out this vulnerable population will cripple the local economy, which relied on these workers to reverse 50 years of decline. Nevertheless, White House Deputy Chief of Staff Stephen Miller praised the ruling as a massive win.
5: On humanitarian issues, the most humanitarian thing that we could do is, which is what we are doing and have done, is to end illegal immigration. That is the most humanitarian thing.
4: Immigration attorneys are holding emergency briefings in the Springfield community, warning there is no simple pathway to stay and that the lives of those who fled danger to seek a decent life in Ohio are now entirely up in the air. Now, let's take a look at the latest traffic and weather together. If you're on 75 right now, you're probably not having a good time, no matter which direction you're going. 75 north, you've got some repairs closing the right two lanes, blocking the right two lanes, and 75 south, you've got a crash blocking the right lane. So that's all right around the Norwood Lateral. Good luck there.
6: Now the latest forecast from the Jake Sweeney Chevrolet Weather Center. 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
7: A chance of a shower or thunderstorm, otherwise mostly cloudy overnight. The low down to 66. Friday, showers and storms are likely, a high of 82. Showers and a possible storm Friday night, the low down to 67. And then Saturday, we'll see shower and storm chances again. That's your latest forecast on News Radio 700 WLW.
4: Right now, 71 degrees and partly cloudy at beautiful historic Lunkin Airport. A village of Batavia officials are making sure their staff gets a golden parachute if taxpayers decide to dissolve the local government. Village Council just passed an emergency ordinance that would pay non-elected employees up to 12 months of severance if the village is eliminated at the ballot box. Supporters call it a retention tool, but the move secures a $1.3 million payday using public funds. The battle over how you can vote in Ohio is heating up following Governor Mike DeWine's veto of a strict voter ID bill. The governor struck down a measure on Thursday night that would have mandated photo ID for absentee ballots, calling it an unnecessary burden for seniors and the disabled. State Republicans are frustrated by the move. They're already exploring a potential veto override following their summer recess. Working families desperate for relief from high housing costs are being used as political pawns at the White House. President Trump has halted the signing of a broadly supported housing affordability bill, demanding that lawmakers first pass his legislation requiring proof of citizenship to vote. House leadership met with the president on Thursday in an attempt to defuse the standoff, pledging to advance the housing legislation despite the ultimatum. Several Senate Republicans flipped their stance on the Iran war late on Wednesday night after facing aggressive intimidation from the president. Earlier in the day, President Trump berated lawmakers behind closed doors for supporting a measure to limit his war powers. Just hours later, senators who had previously demanded accountability caved into the pressure and voted down a nearly identical anti-war resolution just before midnight. For the third time this week, a federal judge has stepped in to stop the Trump administration from increasing its power over elections. A district judge blocked an executive order Thursday that attempted to create a national list of eligible mail-in voters. The ruling prevents the administration

0: administration from ordering the Postal Service to oversee ballot distribution, with the court declaring the measure an unconstitutional overreach of presidential authority. And international rescue teams are rushing to Venezuela in the wake of two massive earthquakes that devastated the nation. Over 20 buildings collapsed in the hardest hit areas, leaving at least 188 dead, thousands injured. The chaos is overwhelming local responders as panicked survivors search for basic supplies and scramble to locate more than 7,000 people still listed as missing. And plea negotiations have abruptly stalled for the man accused of assassinating the CEO of United Healthcare. Sources say Luigi Mangione and federal prosecutors had been discussing a deal ahead of a Monday hearing, but those talks have fallen apart. Mangione previously pleaded not guilty to the brazen December 2024 shooting, while his defense team accuses the government of manipulating public opinion to deny him a fair trial. Your next update is at 12:30. Breaking news anytime. I'm Travis Laird, News Radio 700 WLW.
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3: Welcome aboard. Thanks for tuning in on this Friday morning. You know, back in March when we were at Matt's, Mid-America Trucking Show, I had the opportunity to sit down with Derek Bars, who is the head of the FMCSA, and got the impression from him that having been in law enforcement background for a number of years, he's more interested in safety than just over-regulation and so on, and that the stuff that they're gearing towards is getting rid of the illegals that are out on the highway and clamping down on some of these companies that shouldn't be in existence because of their track record and so on. So kind of a different kind of manner, because the previous years, it kind of almost seemed like FMCSA went out of their way to try to be an aggravation of the trucking industry as opposed to a partner with the trucking industry. And so we see this story coming up, which kind of goes into that narrative. FMCSA moves to strike obsolete trucking rules. Agency says deregulatory efforts cut costs and paperwork without affecting safety. Federal Motor Carrier Safety Administration is removing obsolete rules from the trucking regulations, aiming to reduce compliance costs and paperwork without affecting the safety. FMCSA predicted last year that eliminating obsolete verbiage would save the motor carrier industry millions of dollars annually. Burdensome tracking regulations in 2024 led to nearly 25,000 unnecessary violations, the agency said. So again, as Derek Bars pointed out, they're not interested in running up their numbers in terms of violations. They want to eliminate the need to have those unless it's a safety issue. So, you know, if you're just going to, you know, ticky-tack type of violations are not useful. They don't help anything in terms of safety. And it makes the FMCSA more of a hindrance than a partner with the trucking industry. So I like that move on his part. And I love this, that nearly 25,000 of unnecessary violations last year. In May, deregulations was highlighted by Transportation Secretary Sean Duffy and reinforced by FMCSA Administrator Derek Bars as a hallmark of their leadership. Their joint remarks were contained in the list of first-year trucking industry achievements under the Trump administration. Bars noted, "I've spent my life looking out for the folks on our highways, and I'm telling you, these drivers are the heartbeat of this country. The administration is finally giving our truckers the support they've earned to get the job done and get home safe to their families." Let me repeat that. Again, you have somebody that's come to the FMCSA or comes into the government, which was a lot of people in the Trump administration. They come there with real world skills and actually some background in the business world or in law enforcement or whatever. And so that they are better able to administer rather than somebody being a bureaucrat that just sits in the office and theorizes about, well, you know, in theory, if we did this, this would be great and all that sort of thing. So you actually have people with real world experience. Let me repeat this comment. Bars noted, I've spent my life looking out for the folks on our highways. And I'm telling you, these drivers are the heartbeat of this country. The administration is finally giving our truckers support they've earned to get the job done and to get home safe to their families. FMCSA remains committed to proposal to eliminate more than 1,800 words of federal regulations. 1,800 words of federal regulations. There was a story years ago where somebody was comparing different regulations and so on. And they were saying that, I forget what it was. They talked about, you know, how many words are in the Declaration of Independence, how many words were in the Gettysburg Address, how many words are in the Bible. And then they pointed out the number of words necessary on how to buy a hammer for the federal government, which was more than the words in the Bible. Which is just crazy. So you look at some of these regulations and they just regulate for the sake of regulating and they actually mean nothing. And it's just a bunch of words that they, for the volumes that they want to get involved in. And you see the amount of paperwork and, just with taxes for crying out loud, the number of man hours that people spend and the money they spend to have their taxes prepared, that should be a very easy process. Somebody mentioned one time, says, I've got a PhD and I have no clue how to fill out my tax form. And so, again, these things need to be eliminated, unnecessary regulations, simplify things for compliance purposes, and then it frees up people to be more productive on the workforce. Let's see. They're eliminating more than 1,800 words. In February 2025, the agency issued a proposed rule called Ensuring Lawful Regulation, Reducing Regulations, and Controlling Regulatory Costs. FMCSA received nearly 1,000 public comments as it sought to revamp and repeal regulations, guidance, and required paperwork to ensure that DOT administrative actions do not undermine the national interest and that DOT achieves meaningful burden reduction while continuing to meet a statutory obligation and ensure safety in the U.S. transportation system. This year, FMCSA acted on a variety of regulations to streamline operations for truckers. A series of final rules that took effect May 23rd were said to have been no impact on safety. And they go through some of these, so let's talk about them a little bit here. Rear impact protection guards. Federal Motor Carrier Safety regulations were amended to remove the requirement that rear impact guards be permanently marked or labeled with a certification from the impact guard manufacturer. In the past, motor carriers purchasing new trailers or new impact guards to replace damaged devices were supposed to mark or label them to verify that they met federal motor vehicle safety standards. FMCSA stated that the requirement caused problems since the labels or marking became illegible or wore off during the service life of a trailer or guard. And so if these labels are, wearing off and they're not permanent, if they're not, stamped into it, it makes it more difficult. And there's no fault of the person owning the trailer that these things are coming off. And if it's not that necessary, why have it on there in the first part? Then a final rule removed an unintended regulatory burden on motor carriers without compromising safety, as it does not affect the applicable FMVSS, which also withdrawing a guidance document about eligible illegible, incomplete or missing rear impact guards. So again, there's one of the areas. Exception for portable conveyors. The agency added an exception for portable conveyors made before 2010 for use in the aggregate industry. It removed a mandate for each of these older commercial motor vehicles to have brakes acting on all wheels if certain conditions are met. Auxiliary fuel tanks. FMCSA amended its fuel tank rules to allow an exception to the ban on gravity and siphon feeds for auxiliary pumps with a capacity of 5 gallons or less, provided they are mounted on a trailer and used only when the vehicle is not in motion. License plate lamps. Now, this is this one, I can't even believe that this was even on the book. FMCSRs added an exception from lamp and reflective device requirements for license plate lamps on the rear of truck tractors while towing a trailer. So if they're towing a trailer, you can't see that license plate anyway. So why is there a violation for it and having it not lit up? Because you can't see it anyway. The amendment removed an unnecessary regulatory requirement for truck owners who would have otherwise retrofitted their truck tractors with rear license plate lamps when towing a trailer. So again, this is something that's an inconvenience and something that is really isn't going to be doing any good. Reference liquid burning flares. References to liquid burning flares were eliminated from the warning device requirements for commercial motor vehicle emergency equipment. These were seen as outdated references to warning devices no longer used. So if the devices are no longer used, why is there regulations in there for that? And some other things in here. But a good move on the part of the FMCSA, becoming more of a partner with the trucking industry as opposed to an enemy, if you will, or an aggravator, so to speak. Coming up, we've got some information on U.S. trailer orders. I'm Kevin Gordon, America's Trucking Network, 700 WLW.
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4: IndyCar Freedom's 250 Grand Prix in Washington, D.C. has announced that IROC will be a support series during the August event weekend with drivers Jeff Gordon, Kurt Busch, Bobby Labonte, Rusty Wallace, Tony Kanaan, Elio Castroneves, and Dario Franchini to race Pontiac Firebirds. The Rolling Stones have announced a collaboration celebrating two cultural icons before the Chicago Speedway weekend. Launching ahead of the July 10th release of Foreign Tongues, the Rolling Stones' new studio album, the collaboration brings together the two for a one-of-a-kind fan experience in Chicago with rock and roll and NASCAR. At the center of the campaign will be a NASCAR show car transformed into a Rolling Stones listening lounge.

0: Looking ahead to the racing weekend, NASCAR invades California wine country at Sonoma Raceway. It's the Cup Series Toyota SaveMart 350 on the road course Sunday, round one of the in-season NASCAR Challenge at 3:30. The O'Reilly Auto Parts Series holds the Pit Boss Food Max 250 on Saturday at 5:30 p.m. Eastern. Formula One on Sunday runs the Austrian Grand Prix with race time at 9 a.m. on Sunday. The NHRA Drag Racing Series runs in Norwalk, Ohio all weekend with the running of the Summit Racing Equipment NHRA Nationals.
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3: I'm Kevin Gordon, America's Trucking Network, 700 WLW. Thank you so much for being with us. Really appreciate it. U.S. trailer orders, as I mentioned in the previous segment, surged 237% despite seasonal slowness. Now, again, as I've been saying, week after week since the pandemic, what we've seen as a result of the pandemic is a shifting in terms of when things happen. We see things that normally would happen in a January happen in March. Something would happen in April happen in January. And when you're comparing, and you know, as a recovering accountant, one of the things you want to see on a financial statement for a company is a kind of a steady flow. You don't want to see, I mean, obviously you want to see increased sales. You want to see lower costs, but you want to make sure that if there's a massive increase in revenue, where that's being generated, is it in that particular year or has something been pulled forward from a previous year? But you want to make sure that all your information is accurate. Like, for instance, I mean, there were times doing accounting work and stuff and putting together year-end financial statements for companies where for some reason or another, they would either pay a utility bill, and in some cases, that's a significant amount of money, from the previous year into the current year, and then pay, you know, the bill for the next year in that year as well. So you'd have like 14 months worth of bills in a year. So you'd go in and you say, "Well, wait a minute, this bill really applies to this year and this applies to the previous year." So you want to put that out. You don't want large fluctuations. You want steady increases in income, steady reduction of costs or thereabouts. But when you're looking at numbers like this and factory orders, trailer orders, Class 8 orders, and so on. Some of these things are happening in a month where it's not supposed to happen, and it is throwing the comparisons off from year to year. And we're seeing that in this, and they bring that up in this article. U.S. trailer orders came in well above prior year results, rising 237% despite the historically slower conditions expected for May. So there's an indication there. May is expected to be a slow month, and yet they were up 237%. ACT Research, now it stands for America Commercial Trucking Research Company, reported preliminary net data showing orders surged over a tepid prior year result, and they are also 7% above April. Let's see, I separated this out because they were talking about, they're talking about all kinds of numbers. Report noted that the sequential drop in net orders typically is expected with May, traditionally marking the second weakest order month in the annual cycle. But ACT also suspects the current cycle has been delayed a few months. Jennifer McNeely, Director of Commercial Vehicle Market Research for ACT, the order upticks that should have started in September or October of last year didn't actually begin until December. Again, something you expect to see in September or October actually started happening in December. That's a four-month difference from the beginning from September until December. So, again, if you're comparing like September of this year to September of last year, that's going to throw things off. But, again, repeating that, order upticks that should have started in September or October of last year didn't actually begin until December, but now may be buttressed by the raising freight rates. And of course, that's Jennifer McNeely, Director of Commercial Vehicle. I think I mentioned that. The order upticks certainly are welcome, but caution remains a strategy for some trailer purchases. In the last two reports, ACT Research has questioned whether more high side surprises in order intake would happen, or whether the traditional quarter two orders weakening would prevail. Given accelerating freight rates and rising carrier confidence, however, this has also came as fleet decisions makers continue to hesitate about placing trailer orders while accelerating tractor purchases. Because as we've seen, as we've talked about with the Class 8 orders and Class 8 sales, with the nitrogen oxide reductions coming in January on the 2027 models, people are going forward and buying vehicles ahead of time because those prices will be much more expensive and possibly require a little bit more maintenance and not be as efficient in terms of being out on the highway. Because anytime anything is introduced new, there is a kind of, well, you know, like when you get new software, you get a new phone or something like that, Apple or whoever runs out these new phones, and then you hear a month and a half later after the launch that, well, we have put a security patch in because there was something oversight that where they can be hacked or that there could be some information compromised or a bug in the system where it's not operating properly. You know, rather than getting all the bugs worked out before they put it on the market, they figure, well, people want the latest and greatest. And so we can, satisfy them. And then we'll just go back in later on and fix the stuff that's wrong. Well, in the trucking industry and in the automobile industry, that gets to be a little tough because, you know, people depend, obviously, if your truck's off the road, you're not earning income off of that, and that's not very good and doesn't help the reputation of the company. So, again, people are interested in getting with this new regulations affecting the output coming in December or coming in 2027. They want to make sure that, you know, that increase in price, they want to buy those tractors ahead of time to avoid that cost increase. So again, it's usually what they're pointing out here is that generally people are replacing the trailers in their fleet at a certain rate and the Class 8 trucks at a certain rate. But because of this acceleration of trying to buy more Class 8 trucks before the end of the year, that's pushed back or affected the trailers going forward. So, again, talking about that. But in this particular month, 237% increase, apparently, again, that is kind of ahead of schedule, actually behind schedule, because the weakness was, or the order period was supposed to start in September, didn't start until December, and has continued on into this year. Let me see. Based on May data, we now know that at least one more month of improved order intakes is in the pipeline, McNeely said, but it remains to be seen how the final months of quarter two as well as quarter three will unfold. According to Freight Transportation Research, FTR Transportation Intelligence Report, they showed trailer orders increasing 249% year over year. And, you know, I mentioned in the past that FTR and the ACT, America's Commercial Trucking Research Company, their numbers, when they report the, like here, the trailers or Class 8 sales, their numbers are always different. It's off by a couple of thousand here, a couple thousand there. And I said, I got to figure out why this is. And I did a little research on it, and quite honestly, I think I'm more confused than before I started. They started talking about how one group looks at certain analytics and another group looks at other analytics. One is more based on the actual data as opposed to the algorithms and whatever. So, of course, if you're not dealing with actual data, your numbers are going to be off. And it was kind of interesting to read how they did it. And I'm trying to think about, well, why would you want to do algorithms when you can have the actual data and the information? Although one seems to be a little bit more analytical than the other. But anyway, so they continue. And the confusion continues as far as Kevin Gordon is concerned. FTR Transportation Intelligence reported that trailer orders increased 249% as opposed to the 237% reported by ACT. They were also up 1% from the prior month. The report echoed the point that prior year results were much weaker. They were also far above the 10-year average. Now, they are above the 10-year average by 73%. And again, that has to do with the shift of orders coming that were supposed to start in September, not coming up until December, which then those orders then continue on into 2026 into a period where the orders slow down and now they're picking up. So whether that continues on, as they were saying, whether that continues into the rest of the quarter or into the next quarter remains to be seen. Dan Moyer, senior analyst in commercial vehicles at FTR. The market still does not appear to be entering a broad-based upcycle, especially with the seasonally slower order months approaching. Well, they already have approached, and you're beyond that, which is kind of interesting. Rather than widespread capacity expansion, demand remains concentrated in replacement activity, fleet-specific needs, and dry van normalization. Moyer added that these results were bolstered by solid flatbed demand. But he also pointed out that cost pressures are building, reflecting a sharp increase in the already elevated producer price index for truck, trailer, and chassis. So, again, good news in the order area. Kind of a question mark as to whether or not it may continue. They're talking in here about recent change in how the Section 232 tariffs may be applied. And that's a... that was set out. This is a tariff regulation that has been on the books since 1965 and due to the subject by the president. And basically it boils down to that based on that U.S. levies substantial tariffs on global impact imports of primary metals and other derivative products. These are assessed at product totals custom value. This is to protect that the manufacturing going on in the United States from other companies countries dumping in inferior products into the United States and affecting our trade balance here in the United States and as well as manufacturing jobs. Well, coming up, we're going to be talking a little bit more about what else are we going to talk about here? Oh, we got durable goods orders and we got the initial jobless claims coming up. I'm Kevin Gordon, America's Trucking Network, 700 WLW.
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4: Voting by mail in Ohio will remain as it is, at least for now. With the 12:30 report, I'm Travis Laird, breaking now. Governor Mike DeWine vetoed a Republican-backed bill on Thursday night that sought to require photo ID for mail-in voting. DeWine argued the measure would create a significant hardship for vulnerable Ohioans without actually preventing any fraud. The Republican supermajority is reportedly exploring a potential veto override, though at least four GOP lawmakers have already indicated they do not support superseding the governor. Voting rights groups are celebrating the move as a vital win for the elderly and disabled who rely on absentee ballots.
5: A chance of a shower or thunderstorm, otherwise mostly cloudy overnight, the low down to 66. Friday, showers and storms are likely, a high of 82. Showers and a possible storm Friday night, the low down to 67. And then Saturday, we'll see shower and storm chances again. That's your latest forecast.
4: Right now, partly cloudy and 71 degrees at beautiful, historic Lunkin Airport.
5: A chance of a shower or...
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4: Thanks, Lee Mowen, and a get well soon. We miss you here, buddy. As Batavia residents push to dissolve their village, officials are securing a payday. Before the doors closed, the council just rushed through an emergency ordinance guaranteeing non-elected employees up to 12 months severance if the government is eliminated. Administrators call it a retention tool, but the move secures $1.3 million taxpayer dollars for outgoing staff. And finally, the men's U.S. national team now knows who stands in their way in the World Cup knockout round. The Americans will face Bosnia-Herzegovina next Wednesday in Santa Clara, California. The U.S. already clinched the top spot in their group following convincing wins over Paraguay and Australia. Bosnia's head coach says his squad is relieved to advance and feels confident heading into the host nation's territory. Your next update is at 1 o'clock. Breaking news anytime. I'm Travis Laird, News Radio 700 WLW.
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5: Here's your trucking forecast for the tri-state and the rest of the country. In the tri-state, overnight chance of showers and storms, the low down to 66, showers and possible storms Friday, high of 82, mostly cloudy Saturday with showers and possible storms, especially during the morning, a high of 83, mostly sunny Sunday, highs into the upper 80s. Nationally, over the next few days, heavy rain and storms that could be severe continue across parts of the central U.S., while heat starts to build across the southern U.S., expanding north through Saturday. Parts of the central Great Basin seeing extreme critical fire weather conditions Friday, as fire weather conditions continue into the weekend.
3: 700 WLW, I'm Kevin Gordon. This is America's Trucking Network. At the end of the last segment, we were talking about this Section 232 tariffs, which are affecting the trailer prices. But there were some other comments in there that kind of indicate from some of these sellers and some of these manufacturers that may impact some of the decisions they make. So I want to kind of go back and touch on that a little bit. But again, if you missed the previous segment or miss any of our shows, make sure you hit up that iHeartRadio app brought to you by our friends at Rush Truck Centers. And we certainly appreciate that. Now, they're talking, and they were talking about in the trailer orders end of it. They talked about solid flatbed numbers and so on. But then they started talking about recent change in how Section 232 tariffs are applied means higher overall tariffs on trailers and upcoming anti-dumping countervailing duty exposure for van type trailers and sub-assemblies could add more cost to the top of the 232 tariffs. Now, again, if these are anti-dumping rules and if these are things that are protect the manufacturing jobs in the country, and when they talk about these tariffs being levied on these other countries, they have to, well, you would think if you had a decent media that they would report that these are, again, as I pointed out in the previous segment, these have been on the books since 1965. And so if 1962. So if you're talking about, you know, tariffs that have been levied, that isn't something that was done here recently. That has been on the books for a long time. And then the explanation that Section 232 tariffs are trade restrictions imposed by the U.S. president under the Trade Expansion Act of 1962, following Department of Commerce investigation concluding that certain imports threaten to impair U.S. national security. Core metals and derivative duties. U.S. levies substantial tariffs on global imports of primary metals and their derivative products. These are assessed on products' total customs value. So again, to protect national security, some of these items are levied. So going back to this explanation, Moyer added, that's Dan Moyer, he is with FTR. He is one of their senior analysts, I believe. Where is he? Dan Moyer, senior analyst of commercial vehicles for FTR, added that these opportunities could also tighten the build slots, extend lead times, and strain the supply of components for labor. The result could be firmer domestic pricing and less consistent order flows without a broad increase in underlying trailer demand. Brandon Larrison, vice president of trailer leasing at Transport Enterprise Leasing, May was a solid month for us from a leasing perspective, but it feels like capacity is tightening, even though freight demand isn't necessarily booming. Larrison noticed that the testament of how strong replacement demand has been, he noted the peak for the last trailer market cycle produced many trailers around 2015. Those trailers have started to age out, with many still needing to be replaced regardless of freight demand. Larrison has seen the trend affecting how many clients are going to newer trailers. As he pointed out, most shippers won't load trailers that are older than 10 years old. And so if some of these items have been on the out on the road since 2015, those need to be replaced. This forced replacement that is hitting right now is really what's driving the majority of it. I think if you look at the more sophisticated carriers and operators, they know that there are good deals to be had on 2, 3, and 5-year-old trailers. And so that's where they're going. And so they're talking about when you have 185,000 trailers that are still aging out at the same time, even though demand isn't high, that still tightens capacity quite a bit. So he talks about the balances with that, especially when these trailers are getting older and they're beyond their useful life. So again, interesting numbers from the trailer orders. And one of the things that they point out too is that as trailer orders start picking up, it's indicative that the tractor orders are going to increase as well. So that's good news. We got numbers on durable goods. Some of the headlines, most of them were pretty much straightforward. Durable goods orders plunged 3.5% in May. But then Wall Street Journal in there, well, let me see, that was from Anna Dulo, whatever. May durable goods orders fall slightly more than forecast. So you got these people out there that they want to, you know, drum up or sensationalize the headlines when in fact it's not that big a deal. Let's see. Orders for durable goods fell more than expected in May, breaking a streak of 2 consecutive monthly increases, the Commerce Department said on Thursday. New orders for long-lasting goods like televisions, appliances, cars were down by 4.5% in May to $232.1 billion after an 8.5% increase in April. Analysts polled by Wall Street Journal had expected a 4% contraction. So with a 4.5% contraction, they were off by 12.5%. Trends in durable good orders are often driven by big swings in categories like airplane orders because small volumes can come up with big dollar volumes. I mean, you take one order for an airplane as opposed to a couple of orders for washing machines or televisions, that's going to boost up those numbers considerably. So there's some wide swings in these numbers. Let's see what the big swings in category like airplane. Because smaller volumes can come in a big dollar value. Excluding transportation equipment, durable goods orders were up 1.3% last month. Shipment of durable goods rose by 1% after rising by 0.7% in April. So some good news there. Now, what is interesting about the durable goods, and as we've talked about when we're talking about some of the stuff, new home sales and so on, when you have new home sales going up and then you back off of that, and you say, okay, we've got to start off with building permits. Then we have housing starts. Then we have housing completions and then the new home sales. When you have the building permits going up, you know that later on, 6, 7, 8 months later, your durable goods are going to be rising because you have to put the washers and dryers and furnaces and all those items in a, you know, equipment, kitchen, stoves and ovens and refrigerators. that are, you know, the durable goods last longer than 5 years, hopefully longer. But these are items that have a long shelf life, which means that they're going to have a higher value, but it also a lot more manufacturing goes into that. So as durable goods orders increase, that indicates a very strong and points to strong manufacturing sector as far as jobs and products produced. So the fact that durable goods orders are lagging a little bit is kind of reflective of, if you go back 4 or 5 months, probably see that building permits were down a little bit, et cetera. The third and final result estimate of GDP was announced. Now, last quarter, they kept talking about, oh, GDP is down at 1.6%. That's horrible, and so on, because of the war with Iran and so on. Well, according to the latest data, and the headlines look pretty decent, U.S. first quarter GDP revised sharply higher, but consumer spending nearly stalls. Another one, U.S., let me see, what is this? GDP index surpasses expectations in first quarter, which is good news. So let's get into some of the numbers here. U.S. first quarter GDP revised sharply higher, but consumer spending nearly stalls. U.S. economy grew faster than previously estimated for the first quarter, but consumer spending almost stalled. Gross domestic product increased by an upwardly revised 2.1% annualized rate last quarter, the Commerce Department Bureau of Economic Analysis said, the third estimate of the first quarter GDP, the third and final estimate of GDP. Growth was previously reported to have advanced at 1.6% pace. Economists polled by Reuters had expected that the GDP growth would be unrevised at 1.6%. So they were off 31%. They actually had a 5.5% increase in what GDP was originally expected. The 0.5% point upgrade growth last quarter reflected a downward revision to imports, mostly consumer and capital goods. And the boost growth from lower imports was partially offset by sharp downgrade in consumer spending, which accounts for more than 2/3 of the economy. So again, these numbers are up. They're good, they're better, and they should be expected to go higher. The part of the, and they talk about growth in consumer spending was slashed, and then they talked about how some of this was affected by services and insurance as well as international travel. Part of the downward revision to financial services was related to stock market sell-off last quarter. Spending appears to have picked up early in the second quarter thanks to large tax refunds. The average tax refund for a week ending May 8th was up 11% higher than what it was last year. Business investment and equipment increasing at a rate of 15.8%, whereas outlays for intellectual properties rose 13.8%. Let's pick some of this up coming up because there's still a little bit more information in there. And we got to get to... let's see. What are we else going to get to? Initial jobless claims. I'm Kevin Gordon, America's Trucking Network, 700 WLW.
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10: The first Thursday game of the season will be played before lunch when the Rams and 49ers collide in a Week 1 NFC West showdown. This game will take place in prime time on a Thursday in the U.S., but it will actually kick off in Australia on Friday morning close to 11 a.m. local time. The Rams were painfully close to a Super Bowl last season and are among the favorites to win it all this year with MVP Matthew Stafford and the newly acquired defensive terror Myles Garrett. Brock Purdy's Niners were bounced in last year's divisional round, but these two teams split last season's games. Each has one of the game's most respected head coaches, and both are coming off 12-win seasons. Primetime game number 3, the Rams and 49ers in Melbourne, Australia, on Thursday, September the 10th.
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3: This is America's Trucking Network 700 WLW. Finishing up some of the interesting statistics having to do with GDP, which, again, as GDP increases, you know that there's more business out there. People are spending money. Manufacturing is up and stuff is moving, which affects, obviously, the trucking industry because the more that's bought, the more that you carry. Now, they talk about private domestic purchases, which excludes government, trade, and inventories, increased at a 1.7% increase. That was up, let me see, profits from current production rose at $74.4 billion. Surge at pace, let's see, they surged at a pace at $246.9 billion in the fourth quarter, which is up 84% from what they had expected. Now, in comparison, again, if you're listening to spoon-fed regurgitators in the mainstream media, as they talk about, well, as we pointed out the last couple of weeks, they point out our interest rates and what they are. But then here on America's Trucking Network, I've pointed out what the interest rates are in Europe and in Japan, which are far lower than what we're experiencing here, which lower interest rates spurs the economy. When they start downgrading and talking about our GDP and how much products we're producing here and that we're not expanding at a fast pace, and yet we always start hearing about, what have we heard over the last decade or so? The European model. You know, they have health care for all. They have socialized medicine. They have all this stuff that's all great and all this sort of thing. Well, their GDP in their first quarter was a negative 0.2%. Ours was at 2.1% annual. So we are far outpacing them in terms of our GDP. Now, granted, our economy is bigger, but again, if they're a smaller GDP or a smaller consumption, those numbers would still be up or down depending upon how much is manufactured, how much is purchased, and how well the people are doing over there. So if they've got negative growth over there and we've got positive growth, that's a positive sign. And so, again, you're not going to hear this from the spoon-fed regurgitators in the mainstream media. They're just going to say, well, you know, it's not growing as fast as it should. And again, if they're doing comparisons to the out after the pandemic when everything was shut down and then everybody jumped back in and manufacturing boosted up, sales increased, and people said, you know, we've been cooped up for a year, year and a half. We're going to go out and have some fun. We're going to go out and spend money. Of course, your GDP is going to shoot through the roof. But as things start settling back down and, of course, you know, eliminating this threat in the Middle East and some of the stuff that we've been experiencing in this country, a 2.1% increase. And, of course, trying to level the playing field for our businesses, for our manufacturing, so that we are leveling the playing field out there in the marketplace as far as tariffs are concerned. Again, if they're going to have tariffs on our products that are going to prevent our products from being sold in their country, shouldn't we have reciprocal tariffs over here to prevent their goods from being transferred over here or make it more expensive for their goods to be transported here? And then we build up our manufacturing. And as a result of that, we have seen 19 billion thereabouts as far as investments of manufacturing facilities being built in the United States. I think that's the right number, 19 billion. But there's a lot of going on in terms of coming back into the United States. So that is very good news. A weekly jobless claims, let's talk about that a little bit because, again, I love the reporting on this and how it's covered. Weekly jobless claims drops more than expected. The number of Americans claiming filing claims for unemployment benefits fell more than expected last week, consistent with labor market resilience. Huh. I thought our labor market was not so strong. I thought it wasn't resilient. I thought we were having a labor problem. But instead, obviously, the labor market is strong. Even Lion Jerry Powell, before he left as chairman of the Fed, talked about how strong our market was concerned and how surprised he was as a result of the tariffs going enacted on April the 2nd of 2025, Liberation Day. He expected widespread unemployment, almost a recession and thereabouts. Other people were also claiming that there was going to be a recession. None of that happened. And as Lion Jerry Powell pointed out, the tariffs had little or no effect on what the actual inflation rate was. So it's very interesting. Reuters had polled and said that they had expected a certain number of, they had expected 225,000 job claims, but they actually came in at 215,000. So they were off by 4%. So the initial jobless claims for the week fell by 12,000 down to a seasonally adjusted 215,000. The data included last Friday's Juneteenth public holiday, which could have contributed in part to the larger than expected decline. Claims are typically more complicated from the end of May through June when school year ends, as some states allow non-teaching staff to file for unemployment claim benefits during the long school holidays. Seasonal factors, the model used by the government to strip out seasonal fluctuations from the data, doesn't always capture these moves. So when you have the end of the school year and you have these employees that have a job, they expect it to go back in September or later August when school year ends. They're technically not employed, but they're not getting a paycheck. So they need, you know, obviously income. So they are allowed to file for unemployment. But again, it's not like they are unemployed, and that shouldn't affect the unemployment rate because, again, they are employed, they have a job, and they will be going back to the job come the fall. So it kind of screws things up this time of the year. Now, I love this. Though claims have been hovering in the upper end of the 190 to 230,000 range for the year, there has been no material shift in the labor market, which has regained its footing after stumbling last year. Now, in years past, that range has been 180,000 to 250,000. That is a 70,000 job gap. So if unemployment claims in the past were between 180 and 250,000, that was considered good. Now, I guess because Trump is in office, we want to narrow that bracket down by about 40,000. So they have a range now from 290,000 to 230,000. Folks, that is a very narrow range compared to what it was in the past. So you go from a 70,000 range down to a 40,000 range, isn't that? And then, of course, when you get up towards that 230,000, they wouldn't be saying that if the upper range was 250,000. So again, spoon-fed regurgitators in the mainstream media will be doing spoon-fed regurgitators in the mainstream media stuff. There have been no signs of employers resorting to widespread layoffs in response to surging costs stoked by the U.S.-led war with Iran. Companies, however, remain cautious about hiring. Number of people receiving unemployment benefits after the initial week of aid, a proxy for hiring, increased 21,000 to a seasonally adjusted 1.821 million during the week. Now, again, with people being laid off or, the school year ends and they start filing for unemployment, they are going to have continuing claims for the rest of the summer, but then they will come back onto the job on the payrolls in the fall. So that number should increase a little bit, considering that these people are going to, well, some of them may go out and get a part-time job or something like that and change that number, but I don't know. Jobless rate has held at 4.3% for three straight months. Still, the lack of strong hiring has left many out-of-work people enduring longer spells. They talk about the median duration of unemployment jumped to 11.6 weeks in May, the longest stretch since November of 2021, up from 11 weeks in April. So, again, that is there. Now, as far as oil and gas prices, and shoot, we got to get out of here because we're getting up close to the time. Oil prices basically went up 1%. A little bit of a freak out because one of the ships going through the Strait of Hormuz was hit near the

0: immigration. We are still waiting on perhaps the biggest immigration decision, the court's decision on whether Trump's effort to end birthright citizenship is unconstitutional.
1: For now, local nonprofits in Clark County are scrambling to provide emergency housing and rent assistance as families wait for their work permits to be officially revoked.
2: Here's the latest forecast.
3: Chance of a shower or thunderstorm, otherwise mostly cloudy overnight. The low down to 66. Friday, showers and storms are likely, a high of 82. Showers and a possible storm Friday night, the low down to 67. And then Saturday, we'll see shower and storm chances again. That's your latest forecast.
1: Warren County residents are frustrated after commissioners unanimously approved a sales tax increase to fund a break for property owners. Starting in October, the local sales tax will jump by 0.5% to offset millions in property tax relief. While officials insist tourists will pay the majority of the tax, critics argue it unfairly shifts the financial burden onto working residents paying for everyday groceries and clothing. Ohio's economic recovery is stalling out as tens of thousands of residents abandon the workforce. New numbers reveal the state lost 2,400 jobs in May, with nearly 6,000 fewer Ohioans working today compared to this time last year. Analysts note that despite the state's population growth, stagnant paychecks and rising inflation are forcing working families into precarious financial situations ahead of global energy price shocks. Governor Mike DeWine has struck down a controversial proposal that would have added new hurdles to absentee voting in Ohio. The governor vetoed a bill requiring photo ID for mail-in ballots, noting it would create significant hardships for the elderly and for those with disabilities without actually preventing any election fraud. The Republican supermajority continues to claim the public demands the safeguards and is reviewing options to override the veto. After being insulted by the president behind closed doors, Senate Republicans caved in and reversed their votes on the war in Iran late on Wednesday, despite passing a measure Tuesday to limit President Trump's war powers. GOP senators struck down a nearly identical resolution 24 hours later to appease the Oval Office. The backtrack occurred just hours after the president yelled at dissenting lawmakers during a tense Capitol luncheon. A fresh drone attack in the Strait of Hormuz is threatening to derail recent negotiations with Iran. A commercial cargo vessel was struck on Thursday after Iranian naval forces began broadcasting warnings that ships would face dire consequences if they strayed from approved routes. Despite the assault on the vital shipping lane, President Trump continues to downplay the danger, telling supporters that traffic is flowing and oil prices are dropping. And finally, the Supreme Court has gutted legal protections for cancer patients suing the maker of Roundup Weed Killer. The justices ruled on Thursday that thousands of lawsuits against Bayer over its glyphosate product cannot proceed in state courts. The ruling shields the massive corporation from failure to warn claims by declaring the company only had to comply with federal rulings, even as the World Health Organization labels the chemical a probable carcinogen. Your next update is at 1:30. Breaking news anytime. I'm Travis Laird, News Radio 700 WLW.
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1: Warren County residents are frustrated after commissioners unanimously approved a sales tax increase to fund a break for property owners. Starting in October, the local sales tax will jump by 0.5% to offset millions in property tax relief, while officials insist tourists will pay the majority of the tax. Critics argue it unfairly shifts the financial burden onto working residents paying for everyday groceries and clothing. Ohio's economic recovery is stalling out as tens of thousands of residents abandon the workforce. New numbers reveal the state lost 2,400 jobs in May, with nearly 6,000 fewer Ohioans working today compared to this time last year. Analysts note that despite the state's population growth, stagnant paychecks and rising inflation are forcing working families into precarious financial situations ahead of global energy price shocks. Governor Mike DeWine has struck down a controversial proposal that would have added new hurdles to absentee voting in Ohio. The governor vetoed a bill requiring photo ID for mail-in ballots, noting it would create significant hardships for the elderly and for those with disabilities without actually preventing any election fraud. The Republican supermajority continues to claim the public demands the safeguards and is reviewing options to override the veto. After being insulted by the president behind closed doors, Senate Republicans caved in and reversed their votes on the war in Iran late on Wednesday, despite passing a measure Tuesday to limit President Trump's war powers. GOP senators struck down a nearly identical resolution 24 hours later to appease the Oval Office. The backtrack occurred just hours after the president yelled at dissenting lawmakers during a tense Capitol luncheon. A fresh drone attack in the Strait of Hormuz is threatening to derail recent negotiations with Iran. A commercial cargo vessel was struck on Thursday after Iranian naval forces began broadcasting warnings that ships would face dire consequences if they strayed from approved routes. Despite the assault on the vital shipping lane, President Trump continues to downplay the danger, telling supporters that traffic is flowing and oil prices are dropping. And finally, the Supreme Court has gutted legal protections for cancer patients suing the maker of Roundup Weed Killer. The justices ruled on Thursday that thousands of lawsuits against Bayer over its glyphosate product cannot proceed in state courts. The ruling shields the massive corporation from failure to warn claims by declaring the company only had to comply with federal rulings, even as the World Health Organization labels the chemical a probable carcinogen. Your next update is at 1:30. Breaking news anytime. I'm Travis Laird, News Radio 700 WLW.
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0: various financial situations ahead of global energy price shocks. Governor Mike DeWine has struck down a controversial proposal that would have added new hurdles to absentee voting in Ohio. The governor vetoed a bill requiring photo ID for mail-in ballots, noting it would create significant hardships for the elderly and for those with disabilities without actually preventing any election fraud. The Republican supermajority continues to claim the public demands the safeguards and is reviewing options to override the veto. After being insulted by the president behind closed doors, Senate Republicans caved in and reversed their votes on the war in Iran late on Wednesday, despite passing a measure Tuesday to limit President Trump's war powers. GOP senators struck down a nearly identical resolution 24 hours later to appease the Oval Office. The backtrack occurred just hours after the president yelled at dissenting lawmakers during a tense Capitol luncheon. A fresh drone attack in the Strait of Hormuz is threatening to derail recent negotiations with Iran. A commercial cargo vessel was struck on Thursday after Iranian naval forces began broadcasting warnings that ships would face dire consequences if they strayed from approved routes. Despite the assault on the vital shipping lane, President Trump continues to downplay the danger, telling supporters that traffic is flowing and oil prices are dropping. And finally, the Supreme Court has gutted legal protections for cancer patients suing the maker of Roundup Weed Killer. The justices ruled on Thursday that thousands of lawsuits against Bayer over its glyphosate product cannot proceed in state courts. The ruling shields the massive corporation from failure to warn claims by declaring the company only had to comply with federal rulings, even as the World Health Organization labels the chemical a probable carcinogen. Your next update is at 1:30. Breaking news anytime. I'm Travis Laird, News Radio 700 WLW.
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5: 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Gary McNamara and Eric Harley talk about everything from politics to social issues and news of the day. Whether you're up late or you're just starting your day, welcome to the show from the Relief Factor Studios. 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
6: All across America, we are Red Eye Radio. I'm Gary McNamara. Eric has the morning off. He returns for Sunday night, Monday morning show with me. All right. Well, you know, there's other elections that are happening. For example, in New York, the gubernatorial race. You have Bruce Blakeman, who is running against incumbent Kathy Hochul. So, you know, they're out there putting out, campaign statements. For example, this was released by Bruce Blakeman, the Republican running against Kathy Hochul in New York. Here's what he had.

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6: For thousands of immigrants in Ohio, a Supreme Court decision means a return to living in fear. With the 1 o'clock report, I'm Travis Laird, breaking now. Fear and confusion are gripping Springfield following Thursday's Supreme Court ruling, allowing the president to strip legal protections from Haitian migrants. Community advocates say the decision to end temporary protected status leaves families completely vulnerable to deportation to a nation ravaged by armed gangs. While Springfield leaders push back, pointing out that the migrants revived the once struggling city, the White House is celebrating the legal victory. ABC's Mary Bruce reports this might only be the beginning.
7: The Supreme Court's conservative supermajority handing President Trump two wins on immigration. We are still waiting on perhaps the biggest immigration decision, the court's decision on whether Trump's effort to end birthright citizenship is unconstitutional.
6: For now, local nonprofits in Clark County are scrambling to provide emergency housing and rent assistance as families wait for their work permits to be officially revoked.
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9: Chance of a shower or thunderstorm, otherwise mostly cloudy overnight, the low down to 66. Friday, showers and storms are likely, a high of 82. Showers and a possible storm Friday night, the low down to 67. And then Saturday, we'll see shower and storm chances again. That's your latest forecast.
6: Warren County residents are frustrated after commissioners unanimously approved a sales tax increase to fund a break for property owners. 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

0: during a tense capital luncheon. A fresh drone attack in the Strait of Hormuz is threatening to derail recent negotiations with Iran. A commercial cargo vessel was struck on Thursday after Iranian naval forces began broadcasting warnings that ships would face dire consequences if they strayed from approved routes. Despite the assault on the vital shipping lane, President Trump continues to downplay the danger, telling supporters that traffic is flowing and oil prices are dropping. And finally, the Supreme Court has gutted legal protections for cancer patients suing the maker of Roundup Weed Killer. The justices ruled on Thursday that thousands of lawsuits against Bayer over its glyphosate product cannot proceed in state courts. The ruling shields the massive corporation from failure to warn claims by declaring the company only had to comply with federal rulings, even as the World Health Organization labels the chemical a probable carcinogen. Your next update is at 1:30. Breaking news anytime. I'm Travis Laird, News Radio 700 WLW.
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0: Well, good morning to you. It's a Friday. How about that? Hopefully that means most of you are off for the weekend. I know not everyone is. That's a country version of Darius Rucker.
1: Seems like this whole world's going wrong. That ain't no kind of
0: He'll be playing tonight out at Riverbend. We're going to talk about him here in a second. We welcome all of you listening to The Morning Show here on the Nation Station, 700 WLW. Whether you're listening in the mighty Buckeye State of Ohio, the Commonwealth of Kentucky, the great state of Indiana, points in between and beyond, on the free iHeart Media app. Russ Jackson is our producer extraordinaire today. Great to have you with us. Ready for a Friday, man. Ready for a Friday. How about you? Ready for the weekend? But Darius Rucker is in town tonight, and hard to believe he is now 60 years old. He broke in as a lead singer, many of you will remember, as Hootie and the Blowfish. They started back in 1986. At the University of South Carolina. That's when he was in college down there. And he is from South Carolina. Really an amazing story. His mom was a nurse at the Medical University of South Carolina, single. Only time he ever saw his dad was right before church on Sundays. Family very poor. He was one of six kids. Mom raised him by herself. And at one point in time growing up, his mother, her two sisters, his grandmother, and 14 children were all living in a three-bedroom house. But talk about looking on the bright side of things and the things you did have. He says he looks back on his childhood with very, very fond memories. He also happens to be a huge Reds fan and a big Cincinnati fan. Had a story about him on Cincinnati.com yesterday, and he said he and his band, they always

0: Yankees eat Skyline Chili. They try to get to a Reds game, and they load up on Grater's ice cream. He said, I love the chili. He said, but I eat it a little bit differently than some other people. He said, I like to just get some rice, and then I'll put the chili on top of the rice. He said, we get it for everybody in the band, on the bus. And he's kicking off big tour, Songs of Summer tour, that'll be playing tonight. He went on to say, he said, Cincinnati has been, it was going back to Hootie and the Blowfish days. And for me, it's just one of those cities that's just great for me. He said, every time we play there, it's a sellout. Crowd is great. They have a great time. We have a great time. And that is awesome for all of us. He's an interesting dude. I mean, he's done a lot of stuff in his life. He happens to own a company that represents pro golfers. He met Tiger Woods in a bar when Tiger was 18 years old. They developed a friendship. He got into the whole golf world. I guess he has a big tournament every year down in South Carolina where he raises tons of money for St. Jude's Children's Hospital. He has raised almost $2 million through the years. And so I know there's zero chance that he has dialed into the morning show, although one never knows. You never know. And if you are Darius Rucker, it's nice to have you here. We're glad you like it here. And we hope you have a great show tonight out at Riverbend. We'll have the first warning forecast coming up around the bend. This is the morning show. Good morning to you on 700 WLW.
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2: Thanksgiving night will feature a Week 12 matchup of two AFC rivals as the Chiefs and Bills square off for the 11th time in seven seasons. Patrick Mahomes has a surgically repaired knee and a new running back and Super Bowl MVP Kenneth Walker, while Josh Allen has a surgically repaired foot and a new head coach in Joe Brady. The Chiefs are looking to climb back to the playoffs after missing them last season, while the Bills are looking to climb back to the top of the AFC East. These teams have played some of the most memorable games of the decade, and if the stakes are high, another classic could be in store on Turkey Night. Primetime game number two, the Chiefs and Bills in Orchard Park on Thursday, November the 26th.
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0: 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The tri-state is under a flood watch until 11 a.m. tomorrow. So it may be raining where you are right now. It's not where we are up here in Kenwood. It is cloudy. Temperature quite comfortable. No breeze whatsoever. Right around 65 degrees. Today, showers likely. Could get heavy at times. Storms even possible. Up to 78 degrees. So that's already cooler than we were talking about yesterday. Tonight, an isolated shower down to 67. A little on the muggy side. Tomorrow, again, sort of scattered showers. Not a total washout. High of 81. And then on Sunday, partly cloudy, again an isolated shower. The temperatures will begin to warm up and warm up significantly. Starting Sunday, we're up to 87. And starting on Monday, the sunshine comes back, and we're looking at a lot of sun next week with temperatures in the low 90s. It could feel like it's upwards of 100 degrees with the heat index. So we'll see. I mean, we wondered whether the weekend was really going to be a washout when you looked at the time of the day. The rain is expected. So it looks like it's not going to be a washout. Not going to be like last weekend, a lot of sunshine, low humidity, but not a total disaster. We'll check the news headlines for the first time this morning with Brian Combs coming up next. 700 WLW.
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0: 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Here's Brian Combs. Good morning, sir.
13: Good morning. The governor of Ohio believes the U.S. Supreme Court made a mistake. He is critical of the decision announced yesterday that allows the Trump administration to go ahead and end temporary protected status for Haitian immigrants. The court's ruling was 6-3, and the justices in this ruling point out that they didn't... make it just about kicking Haitians out of Springfield. They say that the law passed by Congress makes it clear that the Homeland Security Director can issue temporary protected status for anyone coming into the U.S. For 18 months at a time. If something happens in their country, that a war or a natural disaster, and that every 18 months, the Homeland Security Director has to review if that order is should still be in effect. So Congress left it at the discretion of the administration. And if the administration decides it's time for the people from Haiti or for the people from Syria or wherever to go, then they say that that's the way Congress enacted the law, that this is not to be put at the foot of the president. The people who were in Haiti or who were in Springfield from Haiti, who have been there in some cases for 15 to 20 years, don't know what their next move should be. And there are a number of groups meeting with them now to try and help them through this transition. Coming up, our news, 5:30, Iran has struck a cargo ship in the Strait of Hormuz, leaving people to wonder if we are going to see the fighting there escalate once again. Those details in 15 minutes. 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
0: All right, Brian, thank you very much. I saw where the story came out this morning, written by Cameron Knight over at the Cincinnati Inquirer, that group behind a report that found Cincinnati police stop black people more than three times as often as white people, has released a series of recommendations that they believe would help with the disparities. That group, known as Campaign Zero, nonprofit dedicated to police reform, released the report based on more than a decade of data about police-initiated stops in Cincinnati. That was back at the start of this month. And city officials have mixed reactions, of course, to this report. City Manager Cheryl Long affirmed her support of officers, but also ordered an independent review of the data. And in a letter to officers, interim police chief Adam Henney called the report flawed and misleading. So Campaign Zero is recommending reestablishment of the police early warning system. Cincinnati has a system that tracked officers' work and acted as an early warning system for potential problems. That was from 07 to 12. And the research has noted that there were almost no racial disparity in police stops in 2012. And what they want to get rid of is, one of the suggestions, recommendations, is get rid of some of the, you know, public nuisance ordinances, for lack of a better word, that really they believe don't affect public safety, like jaywalking, loitering, spitting in public, window tint violations. I think on most of those, we probably agree, although the window tint violation, I'm not so sure about. Not so sure about that one. Because if police do have someone that is pulled over, they need to be able to see inside of the car. Right? And now it's a law in Ohio, by the way, where if you do get pulled over and you are asked for your date of birth and for your name and ID, if you fail to answer those questions or produce the documents, you will be hauled off to jail. End of story. We've seen all these viral videos that have gone out where a guy sit there, I want to talk to your boss, and, you know, why did you pull me, et cetera, et cetera. All right. Reds had the day off yesterday. We'll hear from Bill Seg-Denison about their road trip, which begins tonight. Seven games on the horizon inside of the National League Central. It is 520 on 700 WLW.
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0: WCPO 9 First Warning Forecast, presented by meteorologist Jennifer Ketchmark. From now in the tri-state until 11 a.m. tomorrow, we have a flood watch in effect. Because today we are looking at showers. Some could be heavy at times. Storms even possible, maybe even an isolated severe storm. High today is only 78, but a little more muggy. Tonight, same deal, isolated showers. And then Saturday and Sunday, a scattered shower here or there. It's not going to be a total washout. 81 the high on Saturday. Could be a little bit of rain, again, isolated Saturday night. And then on Sunday, we start the big warm-up, and I mean the big warm-up. We're getting up to 87 Sunday. We're climbing into the 90s with sunshine starting Monday. All right, Russ Jackson, hit it.
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0: Here he is, William Sports. Seg-Denison. Good morning.
14: Good morning there, Thomas. Good morning, everyone. World Cup action last night in Los Angeles. Turkey scoring the game-winning goal in the 98th minute to knock off the United States 3-2 to close out the first round out west. FC Cincinnati's Miles Robinson started the match for the USA, so the Americans will now face Bosnia and Herzegovina in the knockout round in the round of 32 next Wednesday in Santa Clara, California. Today, Norway and France, Uruguay up against Spain tomorrow. The big three are in action. Messi, Ronaldo, Harry Kane. Tomorrow, big day, big Saturday in the World Cup. Reds update. The Reds open at critical seven-game Central Division road trip tonight. First of three up against the Pirates. Coverage begins at 5:40. Sports Talk, Arnell Carrier's Inside Pitch. Kelsey Chevrolet extra inning show after the game. Andrew Abbott goes for the Reds tonight against Pittsburgh ace Paul Skeens, who is vying for his first win in eight starts. He is winless since May 12th.
0: Still pretty good.
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0: I mean, I don't know if you want to make a living trying to beat Paul Skeens.
14: Well, they're batting 197 against him so far. He faced him. It's the second time the Reds will face him this year.
0: Yeah, the first time they actually got to him for the first time in a long time.
14: Yep. So,
0: but we'll see. We'll see.
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0: It's Friday morning. We visit with Jay Ratliff, our aviation expert. Jay, we talked about this earlier in the week about the forced retirement age of pilots in America at 65. Any chance we'll ever raise that?
15: I would like to see it. One of the arguments that's been made of late says, now, wait a minute, Jay, if we do that, a lot of countries, most countries around the world, have a mandatory retirement of 65 for their pilots. So if we all of a sudden just upped ours to 67, and you had a captain scheduled to fly into a country that only allowed individuals 65 and younger to land, well, automatically, he can't fly that route. And it's obviously a valid consideration given the number of countries that this exists. But, Tom, they follow our lead. So if we were to up ours to 67, I am very confident other countries around the world would do the same. That's why I think that's a minor point. But, yes, we should have done this coming out of the pandemic when we had this super shortage of pilots. Even the airlines pilot association, shockingly, is against raising that retirement age. I don't understand that one.
0: Okay, meanwhile, an Air Canada passenger's gate conversation with another passenger goes viral. For what?
15: She'd been bumped, or actually her flight had been canceled a couple of times. She's flying Air Canada. She was in business class. They couldn't accommodate her in business class on her latest flight after her cancellation. So she's standing in the gate area talking with another passenger who's about to board, just explaining what she'd been through. Not complaining, just kind of, you know, recapping everything that happened. She did not know she was talking to the vice president of the, I think it was vice president of Air Canada. He's in business class. He gives her his seat and says, I'll take yours, you take mine. That way you can sit up in business class and be where you belong. And it was just such a nice gesture because it shows that, yeah, there's a little bit of action behind some of those words of promise. And I tell you, it was great to see. 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
13: What's next for people from Haiti living in Springfield? With a 5:30 report, I'm Brian Combs. 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
21: The decision creates the type of panic, in a sense that people in our community are wondering what the best action to do now.
13: Thousands of Haitians live in Springfield, and they're wondering what to do. A decision from the U.S. Supreme Court says current law makes it clear that it's up to the Director of Homeland Security to determine if anyone welcomed into the states under temporary protected status should continue to maintain that status.
22: This morning, a Supreme Court decision is sending shockwaves through immigrant communities after the justices cleared the way for the Trump administration to strip legal protections from hundreds of thousands of Haitians and Syrians in the U.S. The 6-3 ruling ends what's called temporary protected status, or TPS, for roughly 350,000 Haitians, many of whom have lived and worked here legally for years.
13: Ohio's governor doesn't like the ruling. Mike DeWine says the decision is not in the best interest of the nation and not in the best interest of the Buckeye State. Now, latest traffic and weather together.
23: 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Highway traffic looking good at the moment. No accidents to deal with. Overnight work crew just wrapped up. Northbound 75 near Paddock. Right lane is open again. Chuck Ingram, News Radio 700 WLW.
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24: The tri-state's under a flood watch today. We're looking at rounds of showers and thunderstorms throughout much of our Friday forecast. Some of the heaviest, though, should be falling later on this afternoon. We even have a low-end threat for severe weather as well today, with a threat for damaging wind gusts. Highs today will be in the upper 70s. It's an isolated chance tonight, and then more scattered showers and thunderstorms expected for our Saturday forecast. From your severe weather station, I'm 9 First Warning meteorologist Jennifer Ketchmark, News Radio 700 WLW.
13: No rain yet. Cloudy right now, 63 degrees. As a police investigator, a West Side murder. This one happened about 9 in East Price Hill last night. Victim was found on Wyoming Avenue. No other details have been released yet. Crime declining across the state of Kentucky.
2: New state data reveals major offenses declined by 8% last year, highlighted by a 16% drop in homicides. However, the annual report exposes a massive spike in crimes committed by those in power. According to the numbers, cases of extortion jumped by 61% across the Commonwealth, while public bribery increased by nearly 40%. I'm Travis Laird, News Radio 700 WLW.
13: Word of new military strikes in the Middle East. UN efforts to evacuate ships in the Strait of Hormuz are on hold after a cargo ship was struck by the Iranian military. The Singapore-flagged container ship was struck near the coast of Oman on Thursday. No injuries reported. Incident comes during a tenuous time in the new U.S.-Iran peace deal. Freedom of navigation in the straits, a key point in the U.S. and Iran memorandum of understanding. It isn't clear right now how the U.S. is going to respond. U.S. is mobilizing its forces to help Venezuela recover from a pair of devastating earthquakes.
3: These were two shallow earthquakes, the first one about 14 miles deep, the second one 6 miles in depth. So the energy had less ground to cover, so to speak, resulting in the catastrophic damage that we have been seeing. I mean, entire buildings have collapsed. And we know that several major urban areas have been impacted by these earthquakes. And the U.S. and other countries have now begun to mobilize search crews and relief aid.
13: Matthew 25 Ministries here in the Tri-State says it's prepared to help the people of Venezuela. The organization in Blue Ash says it's in communication with partners there and stands ready to respond. Our next update's at 6. I'm Brian Combs, News Radio 700 WLW.
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0: Well, good morning to you. Good Friday morning to you. Welcome to The Morning Show here on The Big One, 700 WLW. Let's make it a great Friday and make it a great weekend. Forget about the weather. Don't let it ruin your weekend. Get a little time to relax, maybe spend some time with family, friends, or just chilling. Nice story written by Aaron Glenn yesterday about the fate of Hillcrest Academy. And this is for at-risk youth. They're going to have more options beginning next year. They're going to reopen the academy. There was a time, and many old enough to remember, where it was a national model for helping juveniles charged with crimes find a new path. It was privatized in 2012, which led to a decline in the maintenance. There were sexual abuse allegations involving an employee. The facility shut down entirely in 2023. Now, Hamilton County officials are planning to reopen Hillcrest. to offer help to children between ages of 12 and 17. Most of them are foster kids. And in America right now, we have a lot of kids that can't be placed anywhere. Many of us, and I'm guilty as charged as well, have not opened up our homes to kids who have nowhere to go. There's a project that's been underway. $1.5 million came from the state of Ohio as part of a $3.7 billion capital budget that Mike DeWine signed about a week and a half ago. And about a quarter of the expected residents will be those teens in the juvenile justice system, but most will be foster kids. And juvenile court judge Carrie Bloom said the wellness campus, the first part of Hillcrest to reopen, will have 24 beds for, quote, kids who have no place else to go. Bloom said the court was grateful to the state for the money to get Hillcrest backed and serving vulnerable children in Hamilton County. I mean, these are kids that have been abused, that have been neglected, and there is such a desperate shortage of local placement options for foster children. And some end up in detention centers, and they don't belong there. In some cases, they're placed out of state, far away from family. And she said, our goal is to ensure stability, safety, and a better future for all Hamilton County kids. I believe she's sincere when she says that. I truly do. Her heart is in the right place. But I would have her speak to one of her fellow judges who handed down that 24-month sentence to a woman who tied up her 4- and 5-year-old children, shoved them down the stairs, beat one of the children so badly with a belt that the child had to go to the hospital, and that woman got a whopping 24 months in jail. Is that how you protect kids? 540 700 WLW.
8: I was stuck in traffic when my laxative finally kicked in.
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16: Mortgage rates are once again moving in the wrong direction. According to Freddie Mac, the average for a 30-year fixed loan rose to 6.49% from 6.47% a week earlier. A year ago, though, the rate was 6.77%. Bad news for fans of Apple products is the tech giant raised prices on Macs, iPads, and home devices. The company is looking to offset cost hikes caused by an unprecedented shortage of memory chips and storage. Apple, though, did not raise prices on iPhones. Apple shares fell 6% on the news. The FDIC is considering letting banks pay less to the agency's Bedrock Insurance Fund that protects customer accounts if a lender collapses. The plan would cut assessments for banks to reflect the recent growth in the Deposit Insurance Fund. It would also raise the threshold used for determining the FDIC's assessment to $30 billion from $10 billion in assets. Dow futures are up slightly over 50 points, while the S&P is down just over 20 points. Dan Schwartzman, Bloomberg Radio.
0: All righty, we say good morning for the first time today to our main man, the guru of the roadways.
23: Ah, yes.
0: Chuck Ingram, how are you?
23: I'm doing just fine, Tom. How about you?
0: Anything on your mind today you want to get off your chest?
23: No. I was just thinking about the type of things I think about are like in that last report. There's a shortage of memory chips. Who forgot? It's like, you know, it's like, what?
0: Those are the things you find yourself thinking about in between traffic reports.
23: Yeah, it's kind of scary, isn't it? Yeah,
0: well, you know, and I'm sure there are multiple other topics we would find equally, if not more so.
23: I have no doubt.
0: Bordering on terrifying.
23: You would be surprised when everything is based on every 10 minutes.
0: I have no doubt about it.
23: Mm-hmm.
0: All right, what's happening to begin our morning today?
23: Well, not a whole lot right now. This is from the UCL Traffic Center. 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Highways are looking pretty good, but I expect that to change before rush hour is done, simply because I see some rain moving up 71 right now. 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
0: WCPO 9 First Warning Forecast presented by Jennifer Ketchmark. Showers will move in sometime here late morning, early afternoon, and likely heavy at times, in fact. For most of the day today, not as hot as we thought it was originally going to be, 78 degrees, isolated showers tonight. Then tomorrow, same kind of deal. Here or there, isolated shower, doesn't look like a washout, high of 81. And then more of the same, although a bit more muggy. On Sunday, we're getting up to 87 degrees, and the big warm-up begins next week. All right, Russ Jackson, hit it.
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0: Here he is, William Seg Sports. Dennison.
18: Thank you very much, Sir Thomas. World Cup, FIFA World Cup action last night. Turkey scoring the game-winning goal in the 98th minute to edge out the United States 3-2 to close out their first round. FC Cincinnati's Miles Robinson started the match for the USA. The Americans will face Bosnia and Herzegovina in the knockout round now next Wednesday in the round of 32 in Santa Clara, California. World Cup action today has Norway up against France, and Uruguay meets Spain. Soccer stars in action tomorrow. Messi in Argentina, also Ronaldo in Portugal, and Harry Kane will lead England up against Panama. The FIFA World Cup has surpassed 3.6 million fans in attendance thus far, setting a new all-time record, a tournament record, the highest attendance in World Cup history. Reds update. After a day off today, or yesterday, the Reds open up that critical seven-game Central Division road trip tonight. First of three up against the Pirates in Pittsburgh. 700 WLW's coverage. 540 Sports Talk. R&L Carriers Inside Pitch. Kelsey Chevrolet extra inning show after the game. Andrew Abbott goes for the Reds tonight. He will be opposed by Pittsburgh ace Paul Skeens. He's vying, though, for his first win in eight starts. He's winless since May the 12th. The Pirates swept a three-game series against the Reds in early May after Cincinnati was riding a big winning streak. Frontier League Baseball. Florence Yawls game against Gateway rained out last night. The Yawls will host Evansville in the start of a weekend series tonight. Bill Dennison, 700 WLW Sports.
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0: Alrighty, 5:46 in the morn on this Friday morn, and a happy Friday to you, Brian Combs. How are you, man?
13: I'm doing well. It's going to be another weekend in the tri-state, where we are dodging orange barrels. Construction projects are planned that are going to impact traffic. Though, we might get a break if we get as much rain as they say, because some of these projects are definitely weather permitting. But as of right now, ODOT is planning on closing three lanes on 275 West between US 42 and I-75. The closure is supposed to start tonight, go all the way through Monday morning. So people driving through the Tri-County area are going to notice some significant delays if the forecast clears a little bit and allows for this $8 million project to move forward. It's also the weekend where preparations are going to be underway for some big changes next week, getting into downtown. This is all part of that Brent Spence corridor project, but US 50 at the 6th Street Viaduct ramp to 2nd Street is going to be permanently closing next week for that project, and you also won't be able to get off 75 South anymore at 2nd Street starting next week. So those will still be open this weekend. If you're going to the Pride Festival tomorrow, you can exit the highway and get there. But starting next week, if you're coming to the Reds games downtown, if you're going to the banks, you're going to have to find a different way to do it. If you're coming from the west side, you're going to have to get off like on Merring Way and go the way we used to go back in the day to Riverfront Stadium before that 2nd Street ramp opened up. Coming up, our news, 6 o'clock, taxes going up in Warren County. The conservative county is raising the sales tax, but they're doing it, they say, so they can bring down the property tax rate. Those details in 10 minutes. 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
0: Listen, the weather is really going to start heating up next week. It's going to be our first real taste of summer. And there's a lot of great things about summer. I think most people, if you ask them to pick a time of the year they enjoy the most, summer probably ranks either number one or number two. A lot of people love the fall. There was yet another story here over the last 3 days. In Paris, there was a story about a toddler being left in a car, the parent running a couple of errands, thinking, okay, I'll be back in a minute. Well, a minute turns into 10, 10 turns into 20, and the child dies. And then out in Clark County, Washington, a sheriff's deputy had to rescue a toddler who was left in a car while temperatures outside were over 90 degrees. We even had a horse yesterday that collapsed here in our area because it was left in a trailer with no air coming in, and thankfully it was saved. I bring all of this up not to bum anybody out, but just sort of an alert to be mindful that next week we are going to have temperatures that are going to feel like it's 100 degrees for 4 or 5 days next week. Please, I beg of you. And I lose my mind when I see it. You see it more with, say, a dog than you do necessarily a toddler. But whether it's a toddler, whether it's a dog, a pet of any kind, you cannot, under any circumstances, leave them in a car for any amount of time. They could suffer a stroke. They could suffer brain damage. There's dehydration, all kinds, and nothing's good that can happen. Even if it's walking in and out of a UDF that takes you 3 minutes, please don't do it. To live with that regret the rest of your life, you don't want that. There's enough regret for all of us out there. 550-700-WLW.
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0: All righty, here he is, Chuck Ingram. Good morning, my friend. 10 minutes before 6, how we looking?
23: 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No troubles on the highways, including weather issues inside the 275 loop. You head down to 71 and down below Walton, you'll start to hit some rain. Southbound 71 on through Blue Ash and Kenwood, doing fine. Same for southbound 75, under 20 minutes between Union Center and the Brent Spence. Chuck Ingram, News Radio 700 WLW.
0: WCPO 9 first warning forecast. Rain likely off and on most of the day. Could get heavy, might even get a storm or even a thunderstorm at points in time today. High only 78. Tonight, scattered showers, isolated here and there, low down to 67. Same deal tomorrow, although not a washout entirely, and our high tomorrow is 81. And then on Sunday, we start that big warm-up I was just talking about. Isolated shower on Sunday, pretty much off and on the entire day. up to 87. And then the sun comes back starting Monday. And all those temperatures I was talking about a minute ago, where we're up into the low to mid 90s. That's Monday, Tuesday, Wednesday, Thursday, Friday of next week. Okay. When you open up a bank account, most of us get a debit card, right? So, you know, picture this for a second. A parent signs up their kid for, say, a summer camp, right? Costs whatever it does, $500, $1,000. A few days later, you notice the rec center charged you twice. One tap in the card app to dispute it, and the extra money goes away. Had they used a debit card, that second amount of money, the $500,000, whatever, would have come straight out of the checking account, the one they use to pay the rent and the bills and all that kind of thing. But there are significant differences on when you should use a debit card compared to a credit card. Motley Fool just came out with this big thing the other day, okay? And it compared when to use a credit card compared to a debit card. With credit cards, federal law caps your liability for unauthorized credit card charges at $50. And many issuers waive even that. Now, debit cards play by different rules. Let's say you report a stolen card, but it's more than 2 days after you noticed it was gone. Your liability jumps up to $500 or your entire balance after 60 days. Now, a lot of people have credit cards. 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Americans last year earned nearly $48 billion in credit card rewards. That's nearly double of what they earned in 2020. I mean, you have stronger fraud protection. 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But here are five places they ripped off that it's always better to use a credit card instead of a debit card. 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You will not get it with a debit card. 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
13: Taxes going up in Warren County. With a 6 o'clock report, I'm Brian Combs. Breaking now, commissioners in Warren County have approved a half-cent increase in the sales tax. It'll take it up over 7% higher than what's being charged in neighboring Butler and Claremont counties. Leaders in Warren County say they'll use the money raised from the sales tax hike to lower taxes for property owners.
28: Commissioners unanimously voted this week to hike the county sales tax by a 0.5% to offset multi-million dollar property tax cuts. Politicians claim tourists will absorb the brunt of the increase, but residents pushed back during public hearings, noting the move forces everyday workers to pay more for basic groceries and clothing just to subsidize homeowners. The increase takes effect in October. I'm Travis Laird, News Radio 700 WLW.
13: Now, latest traffic and weather together.
23: 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All of a sudden, starting to see some problems. Northbound 75, crews are heading to an accident at Sharon Road. They're over on the right-hand side. I'm not seeing a huge delay through Sharonville as of yet. Also hearing dispatches for an accident on Freeman, just below Central. 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
11: Now the latest forecast from the Jake Sweeney Chevrolet Weather Center. 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
12: Definitely a day where you'll want the umbrella. We're going to see rounds of showers and thunderstorms throughout much of the day, even turning heavy at times. A flood watch has been issued for the tri-state. It actually goes until 11 a.m. on Saturday. Speaking of Saturday, more rounds of rain tomorrow. Highs both days around the 80-degree mark, and then Sunday it's only an isolated rain chance before the heat wave kicks in on Monday. From your severe weather station, I'm 9 First Warning meteorologist Jennifer Ketchmark, News Radio 700 WLW.
13: First band of showers is now over southeast Indiana. We're seeing some very heavy rain over Napoleon into Osgood. It's approaching Sunman. Manchester will be in bright. Harrison, Cleves within the next half hour or so right now. 68 degrees. If the weather cooperates.

0: And that's what we're going to judge, and that's what we're going to react to. If, on the other hand, this rhetoric is backed up by actual ships being threatened and ships are not moving, that's a violation of the agreement, and we're going to have a problem with it.
1: Iran says the strike was justified because a ship belonging to Singapore was not in an authorized shipping lane.
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3: FIFA World Cup action last night. Turkey scoring the game-winning goal in the 98th minute to edge out the United States 3-2 to close out the first round in Los Angeles. Reds update. Reds open a critical seven-game Central Division road trip tonight to 1-3 up against the Pirates in Pittsburgh. 700 WLW's coverage. 540 Sports Talk. R&L Carrier's inside pitch. Kelsey Chevrolet extra-inning show after the game as Andrew Abbott will oppose Pittsburgh ace Paul Skeens. Bill Dennison, 700 WLW Sports.
1: 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I'm Brian Combs, News Radio 700 WLW.
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9: All right, 6:06 on the morning show, 700 WLW. Thanks for making us a part of your morning. Russ Jackson is our producer, and I'm Tom Brenneman. Let's hear that a little bit, little Lionel Richie here. What an incredible career this guy has had. But two nights ago, he kicked off his latest concert tour, back going to his old days with Earth, Wind, and Fire. That was up in Minnesota. And he had to cut the performance short after falling ill on the stage. He was singing a song, dancing on the ceiling. He sat down, which he said he has never done before. Richie is 77 years old. He left the stage for about an hour, kind of an impromptu, if you will, intermission. And then someone came out and said the rest of the concert is canceled. So we hope that he is okay. And then there is David Clayton Thomas. Well, you talk about a great voice. Husky. Singer of When I Die and When I'm Gone. Spinning Wheel. All kinds of great tunes. He was a lead singer of Blood, Sweat, and Tears. They called that band a brass rock band. They had a lot of brass in the band. One of the most popular acts back in the 60s and 70s died yesterday. In Toronto, 84 years old. Believe it or not, David Clayton Thomas at one time was a street fighter and was actually a petty thief in Canada. And then he became a rock superstar with Blood, Sweat, and Tears. At its peak, Blood, Sweat, and Tears' appeal was so broad, it helped lead the band and eventually caused its downfall. But thoughts and prayers to his family. What an unbelievable singer. Unbelievable singer. So the passing of David Clayton Thomas. 608-700-WLW.
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5: And I need to correct myself before we get to Gene or Cervetti. I had made the comment that Lionel Richie is touring, and he is touring, with Earth, Wind, and Fire. I may have misspoke and said he was a part of that band. He was originally a member of the Commodores. And I know that Gina Cervetti knew that. So before I get to Gina Cervetti,
6: I wasn't thinking about it until you just said it.
5: All right. From the Bloomberg newsroom in New York, New York, because you're a big music fan, Gina.
6: Oh, yeah, absolutely.
5: Big.
6: The Commodores, Lionel Richie, Earth, Wind, and Fire.
5: Yep.
6: Blood, Sweat, and Tears.
5: Good stuff.
6: Just
5: good stuff.
6: Awesome music.
5: Yeah, they don't make it like that. I mean, and I know I sound like an old man, but they don't. Okay. Mortgage rates. What's the very latest there?
6: They're inching a bit higher, Tom. Freddie Mac says the average for a 30-year fixed loan rose to 6.49% from 6.47% a week earlier. Now, a year ago, they were higher. The rate was 6.77%, Tom.
5: Okay. Meanwhile, my Apple and Microsoft are giving us a price hike.
6: Yes, Apple raised prices on Macs, iPads, and home devices. Not the iPhone, but its stock went the other direction yesterday after the announcement falling 6%. The company is looking to offset cost hikes caused by this unprecedented shortage of memory chips that we're seeing in the tech industry. And with those component shortages, Microsoft is implementing big price hikes on the Xbox for the third time in just over a year. Starting August 1st, the machine will cost either $100 more or $150, depending on the model. That's quite a hike.
5: And especially three times in 1 year.
6: And just ahead of the holidays.
5: I reckon you're we'll probably have another
6: ahead,
5: one, though,
6: but,
5: between now and then.
6: Oh, gosh. I hope not for those that have held off and now they're staring down these price increases.
5: Yeah.
6: Kind of steep.
5: No kidding. Futures this morning, Gina.
6: Well, the tech sector is under pressure after Apple's announcement, and the New York Times reported that OpenAI may delay its IPO. Bit of a mixed close yesterday. A lot of pressure on those futures this morning, though, Tom. S&P futures down 38. NASDAQ futures down 354. Dow futures down 64 points. From Bloomberg, Gina Cervetti on News Radio 700 WLW.
5: All right, 12 minutes after 6. Chuck, how are we looking on the roadways, young man?
7: We were looking great. But now a couple of accidents. 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Wreck is northbound 75 at Sharon. There are some injuries. The right two lanes now blocked off. So that's starting to slow traffic just a bit. You've still got a couple of lanes available on the left-hand side. The other wreck is just on below Central on Freeman. 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
5: 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Showers will move in shortly, and they're going to hang around pretty much off and on all day long, even heavy at times. We're up to 78. Isolated showers tonight, not too bad, low down to 67. Then tomorrow, again, after 12 o'clock, it's only about a 25% chance of rain the rest of the day, but it could pop up at any time. We're up to 81. Same deal tomorrow night. And then Sunday, same deal again. Partly cloudy, a little more muggy, and isolated showers, high of 87 before the big warm-up begins. All right, we'll check the news headlines with Brian Combs coming up next, 700 WLNW.
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5: All right, 6:15, time to check our news headlines. And, of course, for that, we turn to Brian Combs. Good morning.
13: Good morning. Warren County is raising taxes. They are going through with a plan to hike the sales tax by a half a cent, with the idea being they won't collect the property tax next year that goes to the county. And they say it's one way that they can help homeowners, even though they can't take the property tax savings just for homeowners. So big property owners, companies are going to get this break as well. Cintas has a huge facility there in Warren County, along with a number of other companies. So they'll be enjoying the savings from this. Increased sales tax goes to 7.25% in Warren County now, which is higher than Butler and Claremont County, the two counties that border much of Warren County. Could cut into car sales, they say, there along King's Mill, because this would significantly make it or add to the price of a car, making it more expensive to buy it in Warren County than it would if you went to a dealership in Claremont or Butler. Coming up, our news, 6:30, the heavy rain that's threatening the tri-state starting to move into southeast Indiana right now. First wave of storms coming through soon, and we'll have details in 15 minutes. 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
5: Don't you ever wonder what in the hell is wrong with people? Do you not find yourself asking that question every single day? You know, I've got good friends of mine, and they are good friends, but I think from time to time, and their political opinions are very different than mine. And that's okay. There's nothing wrong with that. We're still great friends, and I love them with all my heart and soul. But every now and again, you'll get that sort of New York Times, like I'm looking down my nose at everybody around me because I read the Times. Right? The Times. Well, look. The New York Times has made the decision, and it did a long, long time ago, of what it was going to stand for. So, you know, you start with this whole Father's Day thing that we talked about the other day, right? Where they had six different op-eds written by different quote-unquote dads, trans dads, kids that didn't have a dad around. Not like a dad like you or me, okay? That's what they decided to do on Father's Day. And then this story yesterday about Second Lady Usha Vance. Now, she comes out, she's pregnant right now, as many of you know, and she comes out in a podcast, and she jokes around that she got her dress from Old Navy, and it cost $8.75, and so on and so forth. Now, you would think that those of the liberal bent aka the New York Times, that they would think, you know what, that's pretty cool, right? I mean, a woman who's not showing off, spending a lot of money, whatever it might be. She's going to Old Navy. Sounds like my kind of gal. Could you imagine if Michelle Obama did that? They'd celebrate her and put her on the cover of Vanity Fair. But the New York Times decides they're going to come after her because it shows off her pregnant belly. That elastic, tight-fitting dress. Can you imagine if someone would have said that about Michelle Obama if she was pregnant while her husband was in the White House? And I give it up to Usha Vance. She's got a great sense of humor. She says, well, if there's political significance to my $8.75 coral maternity dress from Old Navy, I can't wait to hear what the New York Times has to say about my elastic waistband pants and compression socks. I mean, what is wrong with people? We're going to get into this thing with a reflecting pool in a minute. Can you imagine having the time to stand outside of the reflecting pool with a sign celebrating algae in the reflecting pool? And everybody laughed at the president when he said there has been destruction of this reflecting pool since we spent the money to go do it. What we didn't know until yesterday was that they were sitting on more information. They didn't want to release it to the public about exactly how much destruction is being done to that pool by whoever these people are. What would prompt anybody to walk up to arguably the most famous small man-made body of water in our country, the reflecting pool in D.C., and start slashing the lining of the pool with knives and razors? Who does that? 621-700-WLW.
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5: All right, Chuck Ingram, 622. You said things, a couple of accidents out there. What's the very latest?
7: Yeah, still working with this wreck. There's injuries. Northbound 75 at Sharon Road. Right two lanes are currently blocked off. Traffic starting to back up a bit towards Glendale Milford. 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The other wreck, some weird details about it. There's a wreck on Freeman, just below Central, and everybody that was in one of the cars got out and ran away. So there's going to be some police work to be done there before all is said and done. 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
5: All right, here we go. William Seg Dennison, good morning.
16: Morning there, Thomas. Richter and Phillips Jewelers brings you the sports. Cincinnati's best place to buy an engagement ring. FIFA World Cup action last night. Turkey scoring the game-winning goal in the 98th minute to edge out the United States 3-2. As the Americans close out the first round now, the USA will face Bosnia and Herzegovina in the knockout round next Wednesday in Santa Clara, California. Reds update, Andrew Abbott up against Paul Skeens tonight as the Reds open up that big seven-game Central Division road trip, first of three against the Pirates in Pittsburgh. 540 Sports Talk, R&L Carriers Inside Pitch, Kelsey Chevrolet extra inning show after the game. 700 WLW.
5: Friday morning, we visit with Jay Ratliff, our aviation expert. Jay, we talked about this earlier in the week about the forced retirement age of pilots in America at 65. Any chance we'll ever raise that?
17: I would like to see it. One of the arguments that's been made of late says, now, wait a minute, Jay, if we do that, a lot of countries, most countries around the world, have a mandatory retirement of 65 for their pilots. So if we all of a sudden just upped ours to 67 and you had a captain scheduled to fly into a country that only allowed individuals 65 and younger to land, well, automatically he can't fly that route. And it's obviously a valid consideration given the number of countries that this exists, but Tom may follow our lead. So if we were to up ours to 67, I am very confident other countries around the world would do the same. That's why I think that's a minor point. But yes, we should have done this coming out of the pandemic when we had this super shortage of pilots. Even the airlines pilot association, shockingly, is against raising that retirement age. I don't understand that one.
5: Okay. Meanwhile, an Air Canada passenger's gate conversation with another passenger goes viral. For what?
17: She'd been bumped, or actually her flight had been canceled a couple of times. She's flying Air Canada. She was in business class. They couldn't accommodate her in business class on her latest flight after her cancellation. So she's standing in the gate area talking with another passenger who's about to board, just explaining what she'd been through. Not complaining, just kind of, you know, recapping everything that happened. She did not know she was talking to the vice president of the, I think it was vice president of Air Canada. He's in business class. He gives her his seat and says, I'll take yours, you take mine. That way you can sit up in business class and be where you belong. And it was just such a nice gesture because it shows that, yeah, there's a little bit of action behind some of those words of promise. And I tell you, it was great to see. 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
5: They're now being forced to leave with the 630 report. I'm Rick Uccino. Breaking now, new concerns for immigrants across the country who have been in the United States under a status known as TPS. This includes thousands of Haitian immigrants who have been living in Central Ohio for nearly two decades now. The Supreme Court came out with a ruling Thursday that could uproot their entire lives.
25: The 6-3 ruling ends what's called temporary protected status, or TPS, for roughly 350,000 Haitians, many of whom have lived and worked here legally for years after fleeing violence in Haiti or natural disasters like the 2010 Haiti earthquake. Most will now have to leave the U.S. or face deportation.
5: That is ABC's Karen Hua. Governor Mike DeWine was against forcing Haitian immigrants to leave the country, saying many are hardworking contributors to the state's economy. He did release a statement on Thursday, though, saying that he has to comply with the law and that the close to 15,000 Haitians in Springfield are now being employed illegally. Let's check the latest traffic and weather together.
7: 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Crews continue to work with an accident northbound 75 at Sharon, but everybody's over on the right shoulder now, so I'm not seeing a huge delay at all from Glendale-Milford towards 275. Elsewhere, highway traffic doing okay. 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
0: The tri-state's under a flood watch today. We're looking at rounds of showers and thunderstorms throughout much of our Friday forecast. Some of the heaviest, though, should be falling later on this afternoon. We even have a low-end threat for severe weather as well today, with a threat for damaging wind gusts. Highs today will be in the upper 70s. It's an isolated chance tonight, and then more scattered showers and thunderstorms expected for our Saturday forecast. From your severe weather station, I'm 9 First Warning meteorologist Jennifer Ketchmark, News Radio 700 WLW.
6: Cloudy skies, 69 degrees right now. 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Yesterday's Supreme Court ruling means that Ohio is about to lose thousands of employees from an already shrinking workforce.
8: New state data reveals Ohio lost 2,400 jobs in May. But more concerning is the massive exodus of workers abandoning the job market entirely. 58,000 fewer Ohioans are in the labor force today compared to last year, even though the state's working age population grew by 38,000. Researchers point to a severe affordability crisis. With inflation hitting a three-year high of 4.2% and wages stagnant, everyday necessities are becoming increasingly out of reach for the shrinking middle class. I'm Travis Laird, News Radio 700 WLW.
6: Warren County commissioners have now unanimously voted to hike a county sales tax by 0.5% to offset multi-million dollar property tax cuts. They say tourists will absorb the brunt of the increase, but residents did push back during public hearings, noting that the move forces everyday workers to pay more for basic groceries and clothing just to subsidize housing. The increase will take effect in October. Cincinnati police looking for suspects in a murder that happened last night in West Price Hill. One person found suffering from a gunshot wound on Wyoming Avenue around 9 o'clock. They were rushed to the hospital where they later died. No other information has been made available. If you can help in this case, call Crime Stoppers at 352-3040. Reds back in action tonight, opening up a 7-game road trip in Pittsburgh. SEG has all the details coming up in sports just after traffic and weather at 640. Our next update at 7. I'm Ricky Uccino, News Radio 700 WLW.
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5: Good morning to you. Welcome to the morning show here on 700 WLW. What an unbelievable story about Zach Taylor in the Cincinnati Inquirer today. So a group of Milwaukee Brewer fans came rolling into town. A dad, his sons, part of an annual trip to see the Brewers. They were in town to take on the Reds. And so they're walking around downtown. This was in the just completed series, right? And they walked down, wanted to check out the Bengal Stadium. So they're walking along the backside by the river there. They're looking at the stadium. This SUV pulls up. Window goes down. Guy says, "Hey, you're from Milwaukee. I noticed a Brewer swag." They said, "Yep." They said, the guy in the car says, "Hey, are you guys football fans?" And they said, "Of course." Guy in the car says, "Well, I assume you're Packer fans." They said, "Yes." He said, "Well, one final question. Would you like a tour of our stadium?" And that's when one of the sons realized, he says, wait, you're Coach Taylor. And he said, yep. He said, about 50 yards up the road here, meet me at the gate. So the family takes off running. Zach Taylor brings his family into the facility, proceeds to give them a full tour of the players' locker room, the training facility, took them through the tunnel, players go out on the field, and Mike Brown's out taking his walk that he does every day. He introduces him to Mike Brown. Family said we couldn't believe it. They posted it on Facebook. Said Coach Taylor was amazing, and we have no idea what we did to deserve that. They said we are still in shock. What an amazing experience. What did they do next? They went to the pro shop, and they bought up a bunch of Bengals caps because they said now after the Packers, their new favorite team, second favorite team, the Cincinnati Bengals. What a great story. Good for Zach Taylor. 639, 700 WLW.
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10: Moody's releasing a new report saying that an influx of data center projects with their heavy power and water demands are leading to credit risks for state and local governments. The centers are key to powering the booming artificial intelligence industry and are popping up across the country. While they present economic growth opportunities, the facilities have become a flashpoint in communities worried about rising electricity costs, water scarcity, and noise pollution. Volkswagen is looking to cut more jobs and may close factories to make Europe's biggest automaker more competitive. VW could reduce its overall headcount by 100,000. That's according to Manager Magazine, citing people familiar with the matter. The owner of Audi and Porsche currently employs 657,000 people globally. Mortgage rates are once again moving in the wrong direction. According to Freddie Mac, the average for a 30-year fixed loan rose to 6.49% from 6.47% just a week earlier. Dan Schwartzman, Bloomberg Radio.
5: All right, Chuck Ingram, things were getting a little crazy there for a while. What's the very latest update?
7: I've taken a turn back for the good side. 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What's left of the accident on northbound 75 at Sharon is now over on the right shoulder. All lanes are open, so that takes care of the backup from Glendale Milford. I'm starting to see some wet roads moving into the area like 275 through the past the Lawrenceburg ramp. Also, the further south you go on 71, making your way towards Walton. 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
5: All right, our WCPO9 first warning forecast presented by Jennifer Ketchmark. It's not raining, but it will be shortly, and showers likely even heavy at times most of the day. High of 78. Isolated shower or two tonight. Tomorrow, scattered showers, most of them very early. Starting around noon, not as much. And the high tomorrow, 81. Isolated showers tomorrow night. And then Sunday, it will get muggy. As the warm-up begins, we're getting to 87, isolated shower here or there. But the real warm-up starts Monday. Sunshine, temperatures in the 90s. It'll feel like it's 100 for about a five-day run. All right, here we go, Russ Jackson.
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29: Thank you very much, there, Thomas. FIFA World Cup action last night. Turkey scoring the game-winning goal in the 98th minute, beating the United States 3-2 to close out the first round in Los Angeles. Sebastian Berhalter, who scored a goal for Team USA, is the momentum lost with this defeat?
0: No, it doesn't. I think you saw the second half how we came out, and you know, I think we deserve more out of that game. You know, that's at one moment. You know, we slipped in the last second of the game, and you know, I think we're proud of the performance we put in. You know, I think the guys, you know, did well, and you know, we fought, and you know, unfortunately not to get a result, but we'll be ready for sure.
29: FC Cincinnati's Miles Robinson started the match for the Team USA. The Americans will face Bosnia and Herzegovina in a knockout round next Wednesday in the round of 32 in Santa Clara, California. World Cup action today. A couple of matches. Norway up against France and Uruguay meet Spain. Soccer stars are in action tomorrow with Messi in Argentina. Also Ronaldo in Portugal and Harry Kane for England. The FIFA World Cup has surpassed 3.6 million fans already in attendance. That sets a new all-time tournament record, the highest attendance in FIFA World Cup history. Reds update. The Reds open up that big 7-game Central Division road trip tonight. It kicks off with the first of three up against the Pirates in Pittsburgh. 700 WLW's coverage. 540 Sports Talk. RNL Carriers Inside Pitch. Kelsey Chevrolet Extra Inning Show after the game. Andrew Abbott will go for the Reds tonight up against their Pittsburgh ace, Paul Skeens. And Mr. Skeens is vying for his first win in his last 8 starts. He's winless since May the 12th. Frontier League Baseball, Florence Yawls game against Gateway rained out last night. The Yawls will host Evansville in the start of a weekend series tonight. Racing this weekend, NASCAR is out west on the road in Sonoma, California, where former Reds manager Dusty Baker is the grand marshal for that NASCAR event this weekend in California. NHRA is in Norwalk, Ohio. F1 holds the Austrian Grand Prix. Bill Dennison, 700 WLW Sports.
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5: All right, 6:45, time to check our news headlines. And for that, of course, we turn to Brian Combs. Good morning, sir.
22: Good morning. Catholic bishops across Ohio, including Cincinnati's Archbishop, are weighing in on the decision to move towards deporting Haitians from Springfield. The church says through their Catholic conference that it is, quote, neither safe nor reasonable to expect those Haitian families to go back. It says the U.S. State Department itself has a travel advisory in effect right now, warning people not to go to Haiti because of the current conditions. They say that as the U.S. celebrates its 250th birthday, they are grieved, they say, by the situation of Haitian neighbors who cannot celebrate their own independence. They say welcoming immigrants and refugees is an ideal that the country stands on, and they hope that they can find some other way forward short of having the people from Haiti deported now that the U.S. Supreme Court has weighed in on temporary protected status being lifted. Coming up, our news, 7 o'clock, the heavy rains moving into the tri-state. Looks like it's going to be a wet weekend. We'll have those details with the flood watch in effect at 7 on News Radio, 700 WLW.
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24: I don't want to freak you out, but there are tons of lawbreakers on the lam. Some downright nasty people who do nasty law-breaking things. Let's send one of those big nasties to jail. This is the Crime Stompers Update on 700 WLW.
23: That's the sound of the police.
5: Cintanetta Police District 4 on the lookout for Lamarte Thomas. Lamarte Thomas is wanted for aggravated robbery, felony strangulation, domestic violence, 2 counts of misdemeanor endangering children. Lamarte Thomas, black male, 32 years old, 5'5", 120 pounder. He has a history of drug offenses, menacing, obstructing official business, was last known to live on Greenwood Avenue in Avondale. If anyone has information on where police can run down Lamarte Thomas, please call Crime Stoppers at 513-352-3040. We remind you that all tips remain anonymous. Don't know if you saw this story that came out yesterday. Of course, we have a big U.S. Senate race coming up in November between the incumbent John Husted and the Democrat former Senator Sherrod Brown. And of course, Brown, he cast himself as this blue-collar populist. But it just came out about his donor data. It was reviewed. He has accepted almost $5 million from donors affiliated with Wall Street, big banking, investment firms, and billionaires. So this was a guy who is accused Vivek Ramaswamy, who is a billionaire, of taking money from Wall Street and billionaires, choosing Wall Street over workers. And he claims that, you know, we see the power of Wall Street has over the political system. And he said that that's not making Ohioans' lives any easier and that he is fighting an opponent who is pro-billionaire where he is not. Well, the campaign donor list comes out. And let's see, J.B. Pritzker, billionaire. Tom Steyer, billionaire. George Soros, billionaire. Alex Soros, billionaire. Steven Spielberg, billionaire. George Lucas, billionaire. And then all the Wall Street money. And Husted's camp is saying, quite simply, Sherrod Brown has built his political brand attacking Wall Street and billionaire donors while quietly pocketing millions from the very interests he claims to oppose. Okay. 650, 700 WLW.
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5: All right, Chuck Ingram, what's the very latest? Been a busy early morning today so far.
7: 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Now, right for the moment, everything's looking good on the highways, including northbound 75 past Sharon, where that earlier wreck once was. Problem is that the rain's starting to move into the area, so the potential for more trouble is right there where the wet roads are moving in from the west. Chuck Ingram, News Radio 700 WLW.
5: WCPO 9 first warning forecast. Pretty much rain off and on all day today. Storms possible. Rain could get very heavy at times. High of 78 tonight. Isolated showers, low of 67. Tomorrow, scattered showers, not as prominent as today. High of 81. And then on Sunday, partly cloudy, muggy. An isolated shower possible. High of 87. 6:52, time for some Wise Money Matters.
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22: Haitians in the U.S. now facing deportation with 7 o'clock report. I'm Brian Copes, breaking down.
27: The decision creates the type of panic in a sense that people in our community are wondering what the best action to do now.
22: Thousands of Haitians who've been living in Springfield now facing deportation, even though they've been living and working in the U.S. for years. A decision from the U.S. Supreme Court says the order allowing them to stay in America is only temporary. And a majority of the justices say Congress has made it very clear that their temporary status should be reviewed by the head of Homeland Security every 18 months. And the Trump administration has said it's time for them to go back home.
28: This morning, a Supreme Court decision is sending shockwaves through immigrant communities after the justices cleared the way for the Trump administration to strip legal protections from hundreds of thousands of Haitians and Syrians in the U.S. The 6-3 ruling ends what's called temporary protected status, or TPS, for roughly 350,000 Haitians, many of whom have lived and worked here legally for years.
22: Cincinnati's Archbishop Robert Casey has signed a letter from the Catholic Conference of Ohio calling the decision to cut off protected status for Haitians a moral and social failure. A statement from the Archbishop and the Catholic bishops of Ohio say they can find no moral justification for terminating the TPS. Now, latest traffic and weather together.
7: 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Highway traffic doing okay, even with some wet roads now as rain starts to move in. They cleared the earlier accident northbound 75 near Sharon. All lanes are open. Southbound 71's under 15 minutes between Pfeiffer and downtown. Chuck Ingram, News Radio 700 WLW.
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22: Flood watch is up for today and most of tomorrow in the tri-state, and the heavy rain is just now starting to move in. We're seeing a line of very strong storms with heavy rain embedded in it from the state line where Brighton and Harrison, south and west, south and east into Cleves and Delhi and Fort Mitchell. Rain will be moving through for the next several hours in the tri-state. Tomorrow, scattered showers as well. Looks like Sunday will finally dry out. Partly cloudy with a high of 86. It is 69 degrees right now. Stopping traffic tonight to catch drunk drivers. Police in Norwood staging a sobriety checkpoint from 8 to 10. Going to be located on Montgomery Road near the Norwood Plaza. Cincinnati police investigating a West Side murder. This one happened just after 9 last night in East Price Hill. Victim found on Wyoming Avenue. No other details have been released. The shooting in District 3 follows the murders of four people in another West Side neighborhood, Millvale, earlier this month. In the past month, across District 3, number of people shot is up over 40%. Taxes going up in Warren County. Commissioners have voted to raise the sales tax by a half cent. Money will be used to lower property taxes. Auditor Matt Nolan says doing this

0: 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Our next update at 7:30. I'm Brian Combs, News Radio 700 WLW.
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5: All right, 7:06 on the morning show, 700 WLW. Thanks for being with us. We really, really do appreciate it very much. You have choices up and down the dial. We're glad you're here. All right, how would you like to be this guy? Unidentified tourist from Atlanta, Georgia. He's out visiting Vegas, right? He sits down at one of the IGT Megabucks slot machine. Sits down, played the game for about 3 minutes, makes a $5 wager. Ding, ding, ding, ding, ding. We have anything like that, Russ Jackson? Ding, ding, ding, ding, ding, ding, ding. He hit a jackpot worth $10,292,912.32. 3 minutes, $5 bet, $10 million in cash. The casino described the payout as one of the largest slot jackpots ever awarded at the Westgate, Las Vegas. Can you imagine just sitting there, make your $5 bet, might have been killing time, there for about 3 minutes, 10 million bones. How we looking? 708, 700 WLW.
6: 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Keep it here for the latest FIFA World Cup news. 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
5: All righty, we check in with our friend Gina Cervetti from the Bloomberg Newsroom in New York, New York. Gina, good morning. Bayer gets a big win regarding cancer suits.
10: Tom, good morning. The U.S. Supreme Court protected Bayer from tens of thousands of claims that its Roundup herbicide should have been labeled as a cancer risk. This ruling that we found out about yesterday will help end a decade-long flood of lawsuits that have cost the company more than $10 billion. Voting 7-2, the justices threw out a $1.25 million jury verdict won by a Missouri man who blamed Roundup for his cancer, Tom.
5: Alrighty, and we got some details from the latest economic report you were talking about yesterday.
10: Yes, there were a lot of them. U.S. consumer spending ramped up in May, even as prices rose at the fastest pace in more than 3 years. Consumer spending was up 0.5%. Meanwhile, year-over-year prices in the Fed's preferred gauge of prices rose 4.1%. That did match estimates, but the 0.4% increase from April was a little bit better than expected. Personal income was strong, and another report showed the U.S. economy grew at an annualized 2.5%.

0: 1.1% pace in the first quarter. That was faster than previously estimated, Tom.
1: Okay, and the futures this morning, Gina, last check, they weren't looking good.
0: And they don't look good. We're seeing pressure on tech again this morning. S&P futures down 33, NASDAQ futures down 328, Dow futures are down 45 points. From Bloomberg, Gina Cervetti on News Radio 700 WLW.
1: All righty, let's check those roadways with the main man, Chuck Ingram. Good morning, my friend.
2: Good morning, Tom Brenneman from the UC Health Traffic Center. 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Northbound 75 just beginning to slow down a bit near Kyle's into downtown. Otherwise, highway traffic's in pretty good shape, and that's with some wet roads. Chuck Ingram, News Radio 700 WLW.
1: WCPO 9 first warning forecast presented by meteorologist Jennifer Ketchmark. Tri-State is under a flood watch until 11 o'clock tomorrow morning, and that's because of all the rain that we're expected to get, especially today. Showers likely, heavy at times, storms possible, even an isolated severe storm. High of 78 degrees. Tonight, an isolated shower down to 67. Tomorrow, scattered showers off and on, most of it very early in the morning. So tomorrow, not a total washout. We're up to 81 degrees. Saturday night, isolated showers again. Low down to 65. And then Sunday, it'll warm up a little bit. It'll certainly be muggier. Is that a word, muggier or more muggy? Anyway, it's going to get up to 87 degrees with an isolated shower possible. When we come back, we'll check the news headlines with Brian Combs and check in with Karen Travers from Washington, D.C. 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
1: All right, time to check our news headlines. We've had a jailbreak with a glass of water here in the studio. My bad. Brian, good morning. Take it away. Bad. No, not your bad.
11: Warren County is raising the sales tax effective October 1st. The sales tax that they collect is going up a half a cent. The commissioners made this decision to be able to lower property tax rates. So it's kind of the same theory that was used in Hamilton County several years ago to pay for the new stadiums. At that time, they raised the sales tax with the promise that the property tax would go down, and they haven't always lived up to that promise. Warren County is going to test this plan, see if they can do the same thing over the next year or so, see how it works out, and to see how it impacts the county's coffers. Really, they said they couldn't target this just to homeowners, so the people who are going to benefit the most from this are companies like Procter & Gamble, Cintas, and Amazon, who have large property holdings in Warren County, as well as those big corporate farms that are operating, like Stingley, Goodwin, and Homemakers. It's a test that they will do for a while, a year or so, and reevaluate next year to see if they will continue it. Coming up, our news, 7:30. We'll have the latest on how people in Springfield are reacting to the decision to end temporary protected status for Haitians. That's in 15 minutes. 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
1: All right, Brian, thank you very much. Time to shift gears to our ABC News White House correspondent, our friend Karen Travers. And, you know, lots going on, Karen, not only with what's happening in Iran, but a lot going on inside the Republican Party, whether it be the Speaker of the House, some of the senators you talked about yesterday, and Speaker Mike Johnson had a few things to share last night.
12: Yeah, so Johnson was going to the White House yesterday and had told reporters he was going down there looking forward to finding a path forward to get the agenda moving again, because there is a group of Republican hardliners that were like gumming things up on the Hill. The House was, has been unable to move forward on certain votes because these hardliners have vowed to block other legislation from moving forward until the Save America Act passes Congress. You know, interestingly, similar kind of standpoint as the president the other day when he said he wasn't going to sign that housing bill. But it has messed things up in the House, and Johnson, of course, has been frustrated. So after the meeting with the president posted on social media yesterday that Republicans need to unify and that they should get back to voting. And so that really helps out Johnson, because that's exactly what he wanted to hear from the president. He was hoping that, you know, Trump could put out a message urging those Republicans to give up this process. Trump put on social media, House Republicans should unify, stop voting down rules or threatening to do so. He says it gives power to, quote, radical left Democrats in the House to control what goes up for a vote. He said, no more grandstanding, please. That was a message to Republicans. So they're trying to handle their own conflict and mess within their own party to be able to move forward on legislation. Johnson also did say that they're going to send the housing bill to the president for his signature. He didn't say exactly when, but at least it's a message that it's going to go forward. And once that happens, that does start the 10-day clock for the president to either sign it or veto it. And we have to see how that process plays out, of course.
1: You know, Karen, politically, it's pretty fascinating right now when you talk about the things you just talked about on the Republican side. Mm-hmm. And then on the Democratic side, you know, you've got this wave of Democratic socialists that seems to now mm-hmm. be creating fractions inside the party there. And we're roughly a handful of months away from the midterms.
12: Yeah, you know, they're obviously not in charge right now, so they can continue having any faction issues right now. But it's the Republicans who, of course, control things. And for Speaker Johnson, as he said yesterday, it's another day at the office, kind of acknowledging that this is the hand he's been dealt. He said this is the process in an era with small margins, but we'll get the job done. But it shows that when you have small margins like that, any handful of people can really make things hard for the majority leader, the speaker, like that. And that could be what Democrats are looking at if they do take the majority. And it's as slim as we're looking at right now.
1: Okay, Karen, thanks so much. I hope you have a great weekend.
12: You too. Thank you.
1: All right. Thank you. 720-700-WLW.
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1: All right, Chuck Ingram, what's the very latest out there, my friend?
2: 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Talking southbound 75. Looks to be an accident at the very end of the contraflow lane. The traffic is pretty much at a standstill there, trying to get out of that lane in the construction near Paddock. The traffic is backing up right now closer to the Lachlan split in that left lane. Traffic elsewhere is still doing okay. Of course, wet roads not helping any at all. Chuck Ingram, News Radio 700 WLW.
1: All righty, here he is, letting you know what's going on in sports. Our main man, William Segdenison.
13: Thank you very much there, Thomas. FIFA World Cup, Turkey scoring the game-winning goal last night in the 98th minute to edge out the United States 3-2 to close out the first round in L.A. The Americans will face Bosnia and Herzegovina in the knockout round next Wednesday in Santa Clara, California. Let's see, action today, Norway and France and Uruguay against Spain. Now tonight at 7:30, Fox Sports 1360, your favorite team, Cape Verde, will take on Saudi Arabia.
1: Who?
13: And then Egypt faces Iran.
1: Wait a minute, who did you say?
13: Cape Verde.
1: Oh, boy, you know what?
13: You like those guys.
1: I do like those guys.
13: That's
1: right. You gave us the geography lesson about them a couple of weeks ago when the World Cup began.
13: Off the coast of Western Africa.
1: Yes, indeed.
13: Yep, you're going to go there on vacation.
1: I might.
13: The Reds open up that critical seven-game Central Division road trip tonight. First of three up against those Pirates. Andrew Abbott against Paul Skeens, who hasn't won since May the 12th. 700 WLW's coverage, 540 Sports Talk. Arno Carrier's inside pitch, Kelsey Chevrolet extra inning show after the game.
1: Did I hear that Willie once dated Olivia Dunn? Did I hear him say that yesterday? That's Paul Skeens' girlfriend now. But did he say that yesterday during the Stooge report?
13: Yeah, it's all in his mind. Believe me.
1: You have
13: no idea what goes through him.
1: Have you read this story about her and the beer? You know, she sits in the skybox or in the stands.
13: Right.
1: And she's getting paid. I can't remember what it is, Miller Lite or somebody. And every time they take a shot of her holding this can of beer.
13: Yeah.
1: Their sales explode and she's cashing checks. Lord knows how much money.
13: You mean it's not Iron City or anything?
1: No.
13: Really?
1: Oh, come on. She's not going with some local
13: beer. I don't know.
1: I mean, come on. No, she's an international star.
13: Just ask Willie.
1: Yeah, that's right.
13: 700 WLW.
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1: It's Friday morning. We visit with Jay Ratliff, our aviation expert. Jay, we talked about this earlier in the week about the forced retirement age of pilots in America at 65. Any chance we'll ever raise that?
15: I would like to see it. One of the arguments that's been made of late says, now, wait a minute, Jay, if we do that, a lot of countries, most countries around the world, have a mandatory retirement of 65 for their pilots. So if we all of a sudden just upped ours to 67, and you had a captain scheduled to fly into a country that only allowed individuals 65 and younger to land, well, automatically, he can't fly that route. And it's obviously a valid consideration given the number of countries that this exists, but Tom, they follow our lead. So if we were to up ours to 67, I am very confident other countries around the world would do the same. That's why I think that's a minor point. But yes, we should have done this coming out of the pandemic when we had this super shortage of pilots. Even the airlines pilot association, so shockingly, is against raising that retirement age. I don't understand that one.
1: Okay. Meanwhile, an Air Canada passenger's gate conversation with another passenger goes viral. For what?
15: She'd been bumped, or actually her flight had been canceled a couple of times. She's flying Air Canada. She was in business class. They couldn't accommodate her in business class on her latest flight after her cancellation. So she's standing in the gate area talking with another passenger who's about to board, just explaining what she'd been through. Not complaining, just kind of, you know, recapping everything that happened. She did not know she was talking to the vice president of the, I think it was vice president of Air Canada. He's in business class. He gives her his seat and says, I'll take yours, you take mine. That way you can sit up in business class and be where you belong. And it was just such a nice gesture because it shows that, yeah, there's a little bit of action behind some of those words of promise. And I tell you, it was great to see. 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
1: Many will be forced to leave with the 7:30 report. I'm Ricky Uccino. Breaking now, new worries for about 1.3 million people living in the United States after a decision at the U.S. Supreme Court Thursday that eliminates the protected status for many Haitian immigrants living here. The court ruled that the Department of Homeland Security is now the final arbiter in whether someone qualifies for TPS and when they will have to leave the United States.
5: This morning, a Supreme Court decision is sending shockwaves through immigrant communities after the justices cleared the way for the Trump administration to strip legal protections from hundreds of thousands of Haitians and Syrians in the U.S. The 6-3 ruling ends what's called temporary protected status, or TPS, for roughly 350,000 Haitians, many of whom have lived and worked here legally for years.
1: ABC's Karen Hua, Governor Mike DeWine was against forcing these individuals to leave the country, saying many are hardworking contributors to the state's economy in the city of Springfield. But he released a statement saying that he must now comply with the law, and those close to 15,000 Haitians in Central Ohio are now being employed illegally. Let's check the latest traffic and weather together.
2: 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There's an accident southbound 75, left-hand side, just after you come out of the contraflow lane from the construction zone. That is really slowing traffic in that contraflow lane and heavy out of the Lachlan split. And there are other two lanes available to get by because it's a very tight merge past the wreck. Northbound 75 filling in between Erlanger and downtown. And there's a new accident on westbound 275. It's just below the Reagan Highway. Chuck Ingram, News Radio 700 WLW.
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23: The tri-state's under a flood watch today. We're looking at rounds of showers and thunderstorms throughout much of our Friday forecast. Some of the heaviest, though, should be falling later on this afternoon. We even have a low-end threat for severe weather as well today with a threat for damaging wind gusts. Highs today will be in the upper 70s. It's an isolated chance tonight, and then more scattered showers and thunderstorms expected for our Saturday forecast. From your severe weather station, I'm 9 First Warning Meteorologist Jennifer Ketchmark, News Radio 700 WLW.
1: Cloudy skies, 69 degrees right now. 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Cincinnati police looking for suspects after a murder
6: in West Price Hill. One person was found suffering from a gunshot wound on Wyoming Avenue around 9 o'clock last night. They were rushed to the hospital where they later died. No other information has been released at this time. A Covington restaurant, the scene of a reported knife attack on Thursday. Officers say someone was stabbed at Lee's Famous Recipe Chicken around 1:30. Suspect, 29-year-old James Bonner, was later arrested at the Kenton County Library and has been charged with attempted murder. Stopping traffic to look for impaired drivers tonight. Police in Norwood will be setting up an OVI checkpoint on Montgomery Road near the Norwood Plaza that will run from 8 until 10 o'clock. Warren County Commissioners unanimously voting this week to hike the sales tax in the county by 0.5% to offset multi-million-dollar property tax cuts.
7: Commissioners unanimously voted this week to hike the county sales tax by 0.5% to offset multi-million dollar property tax cuts. Politicians claim tourists will absorb the brunt of the increase, but residents pushed back during public hearings, noting the move forces everyday workers to pay more for basic groceries and clothing just to subsidize homeowners. The increase takes effect in October. I'm Travis Laird, News Radio 700 WLW.
6: Reds are back in action tonight, opening up a 7-game road trip in Pittsburgh. Seg has all the details coming up in sports just after traffic and weather at 7:40. Our next update at 8 o'clock, I'm Rick Uccino, News Radio 700 WLW.
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1: Alrighty, one of the great tunes from the band Hootie and the Blowfish back in the day. And of course, the lead singer, he's in town tonight. Darius Carlos Rucker, born and raised in Charleston, South Carolina. Turn this up a little bit here, Russ. This is good stuff.

0: course, he's made the shift over to the country genre going back to about 2008, 2009. But he is a huge, for whatever reason, growing up in South Carolina, he is a huge Reds fan. More importantly, he is a huge Cincinnati fan. He loves Skyline Chili, says he buys it for all the boys in the band. They get it on the bus. Now, he eats his with a little different twist to it, he said. He puts chili over rice, but he said he loves it. Loves Grater's ice cream, but he talks about Cincinnati. He says, you know, Cincinnati has been, going back to the Hootie days and even now, is just one of those cities that is great for me. He said, every time we play there, it's a sellout. Crowd is great. Crowd has a great time. We have a great time. And Cincinnati is awesome. Have a great show tonight, Darius Rucker. That's out at Riverbend, 738 700 WLW.
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6: SoftBank stock fell on concerns that OpenAI may hold off on an IPO until next year, which would delay returns for its Japanese backer. Overall, SoftBank stock fell the most since August of 2024. The company's investment in the ChatGPT maker is slated to stand at roughly $65 billion by October. With artificial intelligence booming, the world's leading memory chip makers are reportedly set to unveil a huge AI spending push. South Korean media reports say that Samsung and SK Hynix are gearing up to announce hundreds of billions of dollars worth of new investments on Monday. Microsoft is carrying out big price increases on the Xbox for the third time in just over a year. Starting on August 1st, the game and console will cost $100 more for models with 512 gigabytes of storage and $150 more for the 1 terabyte versions. A component shortage crisis has driven up the cost of most consumer tech products. Dan Schwartzman, Bloomberg Radio.
0: All right, Chuck Ingram, been a busy morning. How are we doing at 7:40 a.m.?
7: Slowing down a bit more. Bet you can guess why. The rain.
0: Yeah, that's right.
7: And the wet roads. Yep. Not helping any at all. 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Like northbound 75, quickly over a 10-minute delay out of Erlanger into the cut, then slow again through St. Bernard towards the lateral. Southbound 75, they did a nice job of getting this accident just at the end of the contraflow lane off the left-hand side and over to the right shoulder. So that's actually helped a bit with the heavy traffic through Lachlan. Delay time still running closer to the 10-minute mark. And there's an accident. That's westbound 275 after you get past the Reagan Highway left side. 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
0: All righty, here she is, Cincinnati's friendliest forecaster. Good morning, Jennifer Ketchmark.
10: Good morning. Can we go back and talk about Darius Rucker just for one more second?
0: Of course, whatever you wish.
10: Have you heard his rendition of Wagon Wheel?
0: Yes.
10: I love his rendition of Wagon Wheel.
0: Yep. Are you going to the concert tonight?
10: No, I'm not.
0: No.
10: Sadly. But I loved him in Hootie and the Blowfish. Grew up with that. sound from him, but then when he went country and you really heard some of like the raspiness of his voice, it just, he's quite the artist. I'm a big fan.
0: And you know, he seems like a great dude.
10: Yeah.
0: I mean, totally. He really does seem like a great dude. His background, we were talking about earlier, there was a point in time in his life, his mom was a nurse, but didn't have a lot of money. They had, I think it was 18 people living in a 3-bedroom house.
10: Wow.
0: But he said it was the best memories of his entire life. Seems like a good dude.
10: Yeah.
0: Totally. Meanwhile, is it going to rain during that concert? Is it ever going to stop raining?
10: You know, it's... Oh, he pulled up Wagon.
0: There it is.
10: Oh, I love this song. I will listen to it the whole way home today on repeat. Unfortunately, I think it's probably going to rain, especially for people that are going out to pregame and starting to get ready. It might break up later in the evening, but I think for fans that are going, you know how it is with Riverbend. You go typically rain or shine and hope just that the concert's good to go. Bring some rain gear and be ready to get wet. We will, though, tomorrow have a better prognosis. I know there's Pride events happening. The Y'alls are back in town. Saturday's rain chances like at 40 to 50%. I don't see the day being a total washout. Mm-hmm. Better opportunities to get outside tomorrow. I know there's like also the Greek festival going on.
0: Yep.
10: And then Sunday's rain chances only at 30%. So more than anything, the dry day, the dry time coming on Sunday.
0: Okay. Well, that's good news. It's not going to be a washout, and that's great news. I hope you have an awesome weekend.
10: Same to you, sir.
0: All righty. Jennifer Ketchmark, kind enough to join us. Let's check in with sports and see what's happening with Bill Seg Genesis.
11: Thank you very much, sir, Thomas. FIFA World Cup, Turkey scoring the game-winning goal in the 98th minute last night to edge out the United States 3-2 to close out the first round in Los Angeles. FC Cincinnati's Mile Robinson started the match for the USA. Americans up next now in the knockout round next Wednesday in Santa Clara, California, up against Bosnia and Herzegovina. World Cup action today has Norway against Mbappe in France, and in Uruguay up against Spain. Tonight at Fox Sports 1360, two matches tonight on the radio, 7:30 with the action, Cape Verde and Saudi Arabia and Egypt taking on Iran. Soccer stars in action tomorrow, Jordan meets Messi in Argentina, Ronaldo in Portugal up against Colombia. Also tomorrow, it's England led by Harry Kane will face Panama. The FIFA World Cup has already surpassed 3.6 million fans in attendance in the first round alone, setting a new all-time tournament record, the highest attendance in FIFA World Cup history. Reds update, it'll be Andrew Abbott up against Pittsburgh ace Paul Skeens tonight as the Reds kick off that critical 7-game Central Division road trip with the first of 3 up against the Pirates in Pittsburgh. 700 WLW's coverage, 540 Sports Talk, Ardo Carrier's Inside Pitch, Kelsey Chevrolet extra inning show after the game. Skeens vying for his first win in 8 starts. He's winless since May the 12th. Skeens is facing the Reds tonight for a second time this season. The Pirates swept the Reds in a 3-game series, if you remember. Remember, against Cincinnati in early May, that was when the Reds were riding a big winning streak. Hockey, the NHL draft is set for tonight. The potential first-round pick is from the Miami Redhawks sophomore forward Ilya Morozov, and he could become the highest NHL draft pick in Miami history. Bill Dennison, 700 WLW Sports.
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0: 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Good morning, sir.
13: Good morning. This is the last of work day in Cincinnati, where people coming south on 75 can go into downtown and enter the banks area on 2nd Street this weekend. They're going to start the process of preparing, we're told, for the Brent Spence Bridge Corridor project by shutting down the 2nd Street ramp from southbound 75. And then the ramp from eastbound 6th Street to 2nd Street as well. Eventually, in a couple of weeks, you won't be able to go from 71 North to 2nd Street. This is all in preparation for building that new bridge across the Ohio River. Those ramps are going to permanently be demolished and will be replaced eventually by a new ramp that will connect onto 3rd Street. But in the meantime, people are going to have to start thinking about other ways to go to the Reds games, to get to the banks, Smale Park, those areas. If you're coming from the west side, you can do it like we did way back in the day, going to Riverfront Stadium, getting off at Merring Way and coming in that way. Coming up, our news, 8 o'clock, Warren County's raising taxes. The sales tax is going to go up, and they say the reason is so they can provide some relief to property owners. Those details at 8, News Radio, 700 WLW.
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15: Everyone's talking about what they're against. 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We're not another political insider. 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
0: All right, 7:50, and things have been busy on this Friday morning. Normally, Friday's a little bit on the lighter side, Chuck. That's not been the tale so far today. What about now?
7: Well, started off nice and easy, but then after the first hour, it's been downhill ever since. And now, wet roads and the rain not helping any. 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May have had something to do with a wreck on westbound 275, left-hand side, just after you get past the Reagan Highway. It's the wet roads that are adding to the delays northbound 75 from Donaldson into downtown, and southbound 75 coming out of Westchester towards 275 and through Laughlin. Even north and southbound 71 beginning to slow down thanks to that rain between the Reagan Highway and Red Bank. Chuck Ingram, News Radio 700 WLW.
0: All righty, our WCPO 9 First Warning forecast. We just heard from Jennifer Ketchmark. There is a flood watch in effect for the tri-state until 11 o'clock tomorrow morning. That's because of all the rain we're expected to get today. It could be heavy at times, off and on all day long, high of 78. Isolated showers tonight, tomorrow. Doesn't look as bad. Most of the day will not see a lot of rain. Could pop up every now and again, but not a washout. Same deal on Sunday. Big warm-up starts Monday. Sunshine, temperatures in the 90s. Time for Brenneman and Jones on baseball on 700 WLW.
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13: Tracy, many times we delve into post-playing career and what people do after their days of honor and glory are over on a baseball or any sports field. And I thought about something that I think you would make a fortune at being. And this is a word that just came into existence or to the public's awareness over the last number of years through the internet.
22: Right.
13: An influencer.
22: Ooh, you think I could be one?
13: Definition. Person who builds an audience and can affect what people think by watch, wear, eat, and believe.
22: But here's the problem with this.
13: What problem is it?
22: Well, I like to refer to this as a slippery slope. I mean, what would I influence? I could talk about money, being a financial advisor.
13: Okay.
22: Right?
13: You could talk about baseball.
22: Can I?
13: You have a lot of experience.
22: Well, travel.
13: Travel,
22: right? Because I've been a lot. I've been around the world, people.
13: You sure? You would not.
22: But I tell you what, I'm really.
13: You would not touch on what people wear. Go ahead.
22: I tell you what I would influence. Relationships. I think I'm really good at it, Marty. I think I've got some experience.
13: We're never too far away.
22: I think I would be extremely helpful for those people and how they're doing in their relationship. I would give advice, and I'd be straight up, and I think it would be perfect.
13: We'll be back with more in a moment.
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13: We're talking about a possible future career of being an influencer, and you touched on how good you thought you would be in talking about relationships based on experience, obviously.
22: Yes.
13: Wait a minute.
22: Okay.
13: You have more experience in that than I do.
22: Well, I wasn't going to go there, but I will go there now.
13: You know, wait a minute.
22: No.
13: As I tell groups when I speak, the road to matrimonial bliss has been a very expensive one for me. But I hit the jackpot.
22: I know.
13: With Amanda.
22: I know.
13: All right, so go ahead. I know you're dying to say something.
22: Oh, I'm doubting,
13: that's
22: and I was
13: damaging.
22: Not. I wasn't even going to touch on it, but since you brought it up, I would advise anyone who is married right now, any guy, to get a divorce. Even if you're happy, because the second marriage will be better. I've been married 2 times. I'm looking forward to my 3rd marriage. Marty, on the other hand, is number 3. Marty, tell everyone how happy you are with your 3rd marriage and tell everyone that they should get a divorce from wife 1 and 2.
13: I would never utter the words you just uttered as a means of recommending something. You need to get a divorce right now because the second marriage will be better. I can't believe you'd say something like that. You got people listening to this show who are happily married and never even thought about that word.
22: Because they have no clue. You think you're happy until you get a divorce. You go to the second one, you're thinking, this is great. I love this. People get a divorce again. And then you go in like Marty for his third, and now he's super, super happy, has a great wife in Amanda. You're not thinking about number four, are you?
13: I am not.
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13: Raising taxes in Warren County with the 8 o'clock report. I'm Brian Copes. Breaking now, Warren County commissioners have approved a half-cent increase in the sales tax. It'll go up over 7% higher than what's being charged by neighboring Butler and Claremont counties. Leaders in Warren County say they're going to use the money raised from the sales tax hike to lower taxes for property owners.
25: Commissioners unanimously voted this week to hike the county sales tax by 0.5% to offset multi-million dollar property tax cuts. Politicians claim tourists will absorb the brunt of the increase, but residents pushed back during public hearings, noting the move forces everyday workers to pay more for basic groceries and clothing just to subsidize homeowners. The increase takes effect in October. I'm Travis Laird, News Radio 700 WLW.
13: Well, the property tax cuts aimed at helping homeowners. The biggest property owners in Warren County are companies like P&G and Cintas. They'll benefit, as well as the big corporate farms like Stingley and Goodwin Farms. Now, latest traffic and weather together.
7: 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Problems at the start of northbound 471. An accident on the ramp to westbound 275 as you're coming out of Highland Heights. That is starting to slow traffic a bit more. Northbound 75, brake lights between Buttermilk and downtown, then slow again out of St. Bernard through the Lachlan split to a new accident near Shepherd. Crews continue to work with a wreck on westbound 275 after the Reagan Highway. Chuck Ingram, News Radio 700 WLW.
26: Now the latest forecast from the Jake Sweeney Chevrolet Weather Center. 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
13: Tri-State's under a flood watch until 11 o'clock tomorrow morning. We're going to see heavy rain today, scattered showers and thunderstorms. Right now, most of the area is wet. The heaviest rain we're seeing right now falling from Blue Ash north into Sharonville and east into Mason and Mainville. It's currently 69 degrees. If the weather cooperates, ODOT crews will be working this weekend downtown, setting the stage for major traffic changes that come next week. For the Brent Spence Corridor Project, the ramp from 75 South to 2nd Street will close. So will the ramp from the 6th Street Viaduct to 2nd Street. Those are permanent closures as the project moves forward. ODOT also planning work today in the Tri-County area that's unrelated to the work on the Brent Spence Corridor. This weekend, they are planning to do paving work, shutting down three lanes on 275 West at 75 if the rain ends. Cincinnati police are investigating a shooting death in East Price Hill. Victim was found just after 9 last night on Wyoming Avenue. No other details have been released yet. Police in Norwood setting up a sobriety checkpoint tonight. They'll work with the Hamilton County OVI Task Force to watch for drunk drivers. It'll be located on Montgomery Road near the Norwood Plaza from 8 to 10. Blue Ash Charity says it's ready now to respond. Matthew 25 Ministries working with partners in Venezuela to help with recovery from two powerful earthquakes.
3: This morning, a race against time in Venezuela as the death toll rises from those devastating back-to-back earthquakes. At least 235 people killed so far, another 4,300 injured, with hundreds still believed to be trapped. Emergency crews digging through mountains of concrete and twisted metal.
13: That's ABC's Victor Akendo. Word today of an Iranian strike on a ship moving through the Strait of Hormuz. At this point, we don't know if the U.S. will respond. Secretary of State Marco Rubio has said that any attempt by Iran to interfere with shipping would be considered a violation of the peace agreement.
6: If ships are moving as they should be moving, then that's what we're going to judge and that's what we're going to react to. If, on the other hand, this rhetoric is backed up by actual ships being

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11: Bloomberg Newsroom in New York, New York. Endless shrimp blamed in a lawsuit against Red Lobster.
12: Tom, good morning. We're learning more about this previously unreported suit that claims Red Lobster's $20 all-you-can-eat shrimp deal not only inadvertently helped tip the chain into bankruptcy, but was also part of a scheme to, quote, squeeze every drop of value from Red Lobster for the benefit of its then-owner. This suit against Thai Union and certain executives was brought on behalf of creditors. Thai Union has faced accusations of mismanagement since the 2024 bankruptcy. It's denied any wrongdoing. Red Lobster now has a different owner, Tom.
11: Okay. Meanwhile, a Korean automaker outshining its rivals. I bet I can guess who that might be.
12: It's Kia.
11: Yeah.
12: Auto demand has slowed globally, but not there. The CEO said surging gasoline prices during the Iran war boosted demand for electric vehicles in Europe, hybrids here in the U.S. Industry demand overall fell about 5% worldwide between January and May, but he said the South Korean automaker sales climbed more than 4%. He said the war is an area of concern, of course, but did say Kia expects its upward momentum to continue, Tom.
11: Okay, and the futures this morning, Gina?
12: Well, we're starting to see some signs of life here with the Dow futures. At the moment, they're up 4 points, but still seeing pressure on tech. NASDAQ futures down 321. S&P futures are down 29 points at the moment. From Bloomberg, Gina Cervetti on News Radio 700 WLW.
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2: All righty, 8:11 on the morning show, 700 WLW. Looking at a rainy weekend and might not be a bad time to catch up on a few things on the tube. And here with us every single Friday from TV Guide Magazine, TV Insider Matt Rausch. Matt, good morning to you, my friend. How's everything your way?
3: Yeah, it's going to be rainy here, too, at least on Saturday, but hopefully for a good Sunday. So, yeah, but always for me, it doesn't really matter what the weather is. The TV never stops.
2: That's right. No, that's your job. I mean, you got to do what you got to do. That's why we have you here every single Friday. Okay, starting tonight on what, HBO? Larry David is giving us what, a twisted take on American history?
3: Yes, he's calling it Life, Larry, and the Pursuit of Unhappiness. And if you know Larry David, and you probably do from all those years of Curb Your Enthusiasm, you know that his persona is that of the most unhappy person in the world, the most annoying person in the room. And so it's basically a 7-week sketch comedy, timed, of course, with our 250th anniversary, but he's doing it in his own kind of way. So he's recreating all of these major moments in American history or major figures in American history. And like Zelig, the character that Woody Allen played all those years ago, he's always there. Larry's always there for some reason. And he'll screw anything up that he can, or he'll just make everybody else around him miserable. So whether you're at the Declaration of Independence and writing the first draft, or you're at the Alamo being the only coward among the midst, or the World Wars, there's a sketch about the moon landing, you name it. So it covers a real broad swath of American history. But there is the curmudgeon who's going to make it just that much worse. There's also like the spirit of Mel Brooks in this, too, because of the way that he's parodying history, the way that Mel Brooks has done in so many of his movies. So I think that in this, if you're a fan of Larry David, you're really going to like it. If not, you're just going to find it really annoying. But that is basically his stock in trade. But to do this over the next few weeks, it's sort of a fun look. If you want to have the really serious look at American history on television and the American Revolution, Ken Burns' major series is out there. They're airing it on some stations, but they're also making it available to stream for free. And Netflix the other night just dropped their own version of a documentary, a docuseries about the American Revolution called The American Experiment, and that's really good too. So if you want to really honor history, you've got ways to do that on TV, but if you want to see the fun version of it, almost like the Mad Magazine version of it, there you have Larry David.
2: All right, so let me make sure I picture this right, because he is an extremely funny guy, curmudgeon albeit, no two ways about that. So am I picturing, say, like everybody's dressed up to a particular point in time, let's say the Declaration of Independence, is he dropping in on those people, that time frame, sort of a big hall sort of setting where they're talking about this, and all of a sudden his character is a part of it?
3: Well, what he is he's one of the characters in the sketch, but he's got the Larry David personality.
2: Isn't
3: today's Larry David, but he's playing one of the signers of the Declaration who wants to keep adding grievances to the Declaration of Independence. So they're kind of like, no, we got to stop at some point, Larry. Shut the heck up, you know. So that's kind of it. Or he's the third Wright brothers, or he's some random dude on Rosa Parks' bus and making so he's always inserting himself in history, but he's playing a part. So it's a sketch comedy for sure.
2: Okay.
3: But it's got that Larry David personality and that David Larry vibe to it. So that's how we're watching this show. So it is a fun take. And it's very HBO as well. So it's completely irreverent.
2: Okay. All right. The final season is coming. Emmy award-winning comedy/drama The Bear. That actually began, what, last night, if I'm not mistaken?
3: Yeah, if you're a Hulu subscriber, you could watch the entire season. They dropped it last night, so only the truly committed fan will have watched all 8 episodes at this point. But if you are not a streamer, then FX is airing the episodes weekly. But this is was an important show for that network. This was a show that won quite a few Emmys in its first seasons. This was the 5th season, and it is definitely the final season. And it is, I think, in terms of this kind of a thing, it's a pretty satisfying season. It's always that show that is straddle the line between comedy and drama. It's a half-hour show, but it's extremely intense. It's about the people who work in a Chicago family-owned restaurant that used to be like a beef sandwich place, and then they turn it into a fine dining establishment because the main character is this master chef. His name is Carmi, and he is a he's a handful. And so there was always conflict within the restaurant. And in this final season, he's decided he's going to leave the food business, but he's still working there. But it takes place over one really rainy day and night in Chicago where everything is going wrong, but they have this one last service to do. They've run out of money. They're almost out of food, but they somehow continue to make this magic. And it's really an ensemble piece, and all the characters are really great. So if you were a fan of The Bear, I'm sure a lot of people are going to be watching that final season this weekend, for sure.
2: You know, it really is interesting. You look back through the history of FX, and you look back at some of the shows. Their all-time highest rated series to date was back during the days of Sons of Anarchy. But, I mean, my gosh, they've had Fargo, they've had The Shield, they've had American Crime Story, The Americans, I thought was a great show.
3: Oh my gosh, yeah.
2: Great show.
3: And that entire library is out there on Hulu. So Hulu is basically their streaming identity, and they are a subset of that. So almost anything that airs on FX is streaming on Hulu at the same time. Some of the shows that FX makes are exclusive to Hulu. So, but honestly, that is one of the best reasons to have the streamer Hulu, is because you have access to all those great FX shows. The Shield was the first one that really put them on the map, but it gave you that tone that these were shows were very uncompromising, very extreme. And The Bear was like that because it's a show set in a restaurant. It's a workplace, they call it a workplace comedy, but it was extremely intense. And so that is pretty much what you also expect with most FX things. They're not easy to watch, but they're impossible to forget.
2: All right, lots of things going on as far as sports is concerned. We know about the World Cup going on. United States will play again next week in the round of 32. But some other notable sports TV news, including the retirement of Linda Cohn. What a career she had.
3: No kidding. And she's clocked more episodes of SportsCenter than anyone else at the network. And a while back, it was like 10 years ago, she clocked 5,000 shows, and she's done nearly another 1,000 since then, even though she's become more known for her hockey coverage. But tonight on SportsCenter, she's going to get to do a victory lap. She's retiring next week, but tonight she does her final appearances on the show at 6, 10, and 11. So if you're a fan of hers, to see her sort of take her grand farewell, which is always great when someone gets to choose their own exit, and to do it this way, I'm sure it's going to be really classy. But yes, Linda Cohn, very much associated with SportsCenter, and of course SportsCenter is the flagship of the ESPN network. So in that regards, yeah, a major milestone for sure.
2: Yeah, I mean, she's done a phenomenal job. First class all the way. Okay, meanwhile, Wimbledon is on the horizon. I saw where Chris Everett has yet another battle facing her with cancer, which she has gone through before. But apparently there is a very personal documentary that's beginning, tonight on Netflix, Chris and Martina, the final set, centering on Chris Everett and Martina Navratilova.
3: Yeah, this is really special. And of course, you know, Chris Everett, you know, I also associate her with the coverage of so many. She's been such a great commentator over the years, but now she's focusing again on her battle with cancer, and it's recurred, and it's really, you know, it's such a tragedy in many regards. But this documentary charts the rivalry of them back, you know, in the 80s or whatever it was, that they were winning Wimbledon all the time. Chris won Wimbledon 3 times, and then Martina still has the record of winning Wimbledon 9 times, and an incredible record. When they were, their rivalry really, I think, took women's tennis to the next level, and that's why we focus on it so much, and then there's been so many superstars since. But they were the first, and they were at battle with each other. They were doubles partners at one time, and then they decided, you know what, we've got really serious singles rivalry here. We really got to focus on that. But then, of course, as they retire, then they become much more friendly again, and then they both undergo battles with cancer. As you said, Chris Everts has recurred again, and so this is a show that follows them through all of that, but at the same time it's replaying their rivalry, so you get a sense of them at their prime, and then also while they're dealing with these things in real life, that realize what life is really all about. So I think this documentary tonight will be especially of importance to those who have watched them when they were great, but also realizing that, you know, greatness is sometimes happening off the court as well.
2: Great stuff for those having a chance to kill a little time in the rain this weekend. Great stuff to pick from. And we, as always, Matt, thank you so much for your time and your expertise. Have a great weekend, man.
3: You do the same.
2: Hey, fellas, look, just because we're getting older, and I know that's breaking news, it doesn't mean we have to feel like it. 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You walk in the door, you give them blood. 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All right, let's check the roadways with Chuck Ingram. Chuck, what's happening out there, man?
0: Enough for getting back. That's with rain coming across the roadways. That's from the UC Health Traffic Center. 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Like northbound 75, down to just a couple of extra minutes needed between Buttermilk and downtown. Getting better through St. Bernard, too. Slows just before the lateral towards Town Street. Southbound 75, brake lights continue in and out of Lachlan. They cleared the wreck on northbound 471's ramp to westbound 275. Coming out of Highland Heights, Chuck Ingram, News Radio 700 WLW.
2: WCPO 9 First Warning Forecast presented by meteorologist Jennifer Ketchmark. Rain begins to move in here shortly and will hang around off and on all day long. Showers likely even heavy at times. High is only 78 today. Isolated showers tonight down to 67. Tomorrow, not going to be nearly as bad as we originally thought. Yes, there's a chance of rain very early in the day, but Jennifer just was with us a short while ago. Tomorrow's not going to be a washout kind of day. Scattered, isolated shower here and there. High only 81. Pretty much the same story, though warmer on Sunday with a high of 87. And starting Monday, we are looking at summertime flexing its muscles for the first time this year. We're going to be Monday, Tuesday, Wednesday, Thursday, Friday, sunshine, temperatures in the mid to low 90s with a heat index up over 100. And we remind you again, as we did earlier today, if you have a child in the car, if you have a pet, a dog, a cat, whatever in the car, don't leave them in the car in that kind of heat, not even for a couple of minutes. Please don't do it. We got Beer Dave. We'll hit a few other topics along the way. Might open up the phone lines, in fact, at 8:35 just to see what's on your mind. 700-WLW.
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3: Thousands will be forced to leave Ohio with the 830 report. I'm Ricky Uccino breaking down new concerns today for immigrants across the country who have been in the United States under a status known as TPS. That includes thousands of Haitian immigrants who have been in central Ohio for nearly two decades now. The U.S. Supreme Court came out with a ruling Thursday that could uproot their entire lives.
21: The 6-3 ruling ends what's called temporary protected status, or TPS, for roughly 350,000 Haitians, many of whom have lived and worked here legally for years after fleeing violence in Haiti or natural disasters like the 2010 Haiti earthquake. Most will now have to leave the U.S. or face deportation.
3: ABC's Karen Hua, Governor Mike DeWine was against forcing Haitian immigrants to leave the state of Ohio, stating many are hardworking contributors to the economy. He released a statement Thursday saying that he must comply with the law, however, and the close to 15,000 Haitians in Springfield are now being employed illegally in Ohio. Let's check the latest traffic and weather together.
0: 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They've cleared earlier accidents off of the highways, but still some slow traffic northbound 75 between Dixie and Kyle's and again above the lateral towards Town Street. Southbound 75, add 3 to 4 extra minutes through Lachlan. The heaviest traffic on 71 is northbound past Red Bank, but clears by the time you get into Kenwood. Chuck Ingram, News Radio 700 WLW.
1: Here is the latest weather forecast from News Radio 700 WLW.
22: The tri-state's under a flood watch today. We're looking at rounds of showers and thunderstorms throughout much of our Friday forecast. Some of the heaviest, though, should be falling later on this afternoon. We even have a low-end threat for severe weather as well today with a threat for damaging wind gusts. Highs today will be in the upper 70s. It's an isolated chance tonight, and then more scattered showers and thunderstorms expected for our Saturday forecast. From your severe weather station, I'm 9 First Warning Meteorologist Jennifer Ketchmark, News Radio 700 WLW.
3: Light rain falling across much of the tri-state right now. It is 69 degrees. Yesterday's Supreme Court ruling means that Ohio's about to lose thousands of employees from an already shrinking workforce.
23: New state data reveals Ohio lost 2,400 jobs in May. But more concerning is the massive exodus of workers abandoning the job market entirely. 58,000 fewer Ohioans are in the labor force today compared to last year, even though the state's working age population grew by 38,000. Researchers point to a severe affordability crisis. With inflation hitting a three-year high of 4.2% and wages stagnant, everyday necessities are becoming increasingly out of reach for the shrinking middle class. I'm Travis Laird, News Radio 700 WLW.
3: Commissioners in Warren County have now unanimously voted to hike the sales tax by 0.5% to offset multi-million dollar property tax cuts. They say tourists are going to absorb the brunt of the increase, but residents did push back during public hearings, noting that the move forces everyday workers to pay more for basic groceries and clothing just to subsidize homeowners. The increase will take effect in October. Cincinnati police looking for suspects in a murder that happened last night in the West End. One person was found shot on Wyoming Avenue around 9 o'clock. They later died at the hospital. No other information is available at this time. If you can help in the case, call Crime Stoppers at 352-3040. Reds back in action tonight, opening a 7-game road trip in Pittsburgh. Ace Paul Skeens will be throwing against Cincinnati as the Reds counter with Andrew Abbott. Our pregame coverage gets underway at 5:40. Our next update at 9 o'clock, I'm Ricky Uccino, News Radio 700 WLW.
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0: Good morning. CEOs across industries demanded employees return to the office after the pandemic, but a new government survey shows that more U.S. employees worked from home in 2025 than the year before. Last year, 34.9% of full-time workers did at least part of their job at home on the average day. That's up from 33.4% the year before. Overall, the share of workers who work at home at least some of their day remains more than 10 percentage points higher than in 2019. More X users will be able to use X money. Elon Musk is expanding access to the digital payment venture to a subset of premium users on the social media platform. Musk has always viewed payments as crucial to creating a so-called super app. Tech stocks are under pressure again this morning after a mixed close yesterday. The Dow inched higher. The S&P ended flat. The Nasdaq slipped nearly 0.5% in yesterday's trading session on Wall Street. From Bloomberg, Gina Cervetti on News Radio 700 WLW.
1: All right, welcome back to the big one and the morning show. 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All right, I had mentioned that we're going to try to open up the phone lines, and I mean, he's probably been on hold for 10 or 15 minutes. And this is a name and a voice from the past. Richard from Indian Hill. Are you kidding me? This goes back to the days of you and Tracy Jones. Good morning.
9: Good morning, Tom. How you doing?
1: I'm doing fine. What prompts? How are we graced by this phone call? For what reason today?
9: Well, first off, thanks for having me on. I really appreciate it.
1: Thanks for calling.
9: You know, I haven't been on these airwaves in a while, and you know, I've been around town still, and just, you know, working and staying busy and everything. But there's really something that happened this week. As you know, I'm a huge Reds fan.
1: Yep.
9: And I've been a season ticket holder, well, since Great American Ballpark opened. And I sit in the diamond seats, and there's something that really, really has got me livid with this organization.
1: Okay.
9: And it's not the product on the field. Yeah, could it be better? Of course.
1: I mean,
9: we have our ups and downs, obviously. But they decided this week to promote this thing. You probably heard of it because they were promoting on the radio. It's called Tarps Off Tuesday.
1: Yeah, it's where young kids take off their shirts and that kind of thing up in the stands. Yeah, I know what you're talking about.
9: Well, it's not just young kids. But the Reds are promoting the fans to take their shirts off at the games. So I thought it was a joke at first. Like, you know, I heard Willie talking about it and everything. But I'm driving to the game with my family on Monday. And sure enough, there's a billboard on Interstate 71 as you're coming into downtown, right by Taft, that's promoting Tarps Off Tuesday. So it's an official promotion by the Reds.
1: They're
9: encouraging fans. So, but here's the problem. So put yourself in my shoes. I'm in the diamond seats. I'm entertaining clients. I'm spending a lot of money. I've spent, well over $1 million with this organization over the years. And here I'm sitting there and staring right out to left field, you know, with some, you know, fat hillbilly with their shirt off. And, you know, it's like, this is what I'm paying for? Like, this isn't Stricker's Grove. This isn't a county fair. Like, what are we doing here? You know, I mean, I get it. You're going to have, you know, on a hot summer day, you know, you're going to have a random fan that is going to take their shirt off or something. I mean,
1: sure.
9: I get that.
1: Sure.
9: Those types of things happen. But you don't promote it as an organization. This is supposed to be a classy environment. I mean, we got a new ballpark. We got one of the best ballparks in all of Major League
1: Baseball.
9: No doubt
1: about it.
9: And this is how, right. And it's, I mean, you've been to every ballpark in baseball. I mean, Great American Ballpark's a great place. And it's like, why are we doing this? This is an awful thing. So, you know, put yourself in my shoes. I'm spending a lot of money. I'm entertaining clients. They're thinking, like, where did you bring me here? I mean, sure, the food's nice. The, you know, the seats are great because, you know, you're right on top of the action. But you're sitting there staring out to left field with a bunch of, you know, fat hillbillies with their shirts off. Like, this isn't.
1: Now, wait a minute. Well, hold on a second now, Richard. Most of these guys are like high school, college kids. Okay. Most of them. But I want to get back. I remember,
9: that's how it starts.
1: All right, okay. All right. Correct me if I'm wrong here, though, okay? I remember you and Tracy, and you had talked about, I think you referred to it, if I'm not mistaken, as some secretly guarded sort of mathematical formula that professional sports franchises use to sort of calculate the quote-unquote quality.
9: The fan quality index, FQI. That's a real thing. Like all these, not just baseball, but every, all the major sports organizations, they basically calculate the quality of fans based on, where they're from, the money that they're bringing in, how much they're spending, their attire. And obviously, this is going to significantly deteriorate our fan quality index, which, by the way, was on the upswing in the past years. I thought they were really going in the right direction. We hired a, World Series champion manager. I mean, everything was going in the right direction.
1: Yeah.
9: And then I'm like, well, what are we doing here? But the problem is, first off, it's not right to do to a fan like myself who doesn't want to see this type of thing. So it's hurting the quality of the fans, as you mentioned. It's also really horrible for the product on the field. It's like I think to myself, there's 30 Major League Baseball teams. This is one of 30. You're running this place like a circus, okay? Like, you want to run it like a circus, don't be surprised when your players are playing like clowns.
1: Come on, Richard. A really circus? Come on.
9: Well, hold on a second. It's not just that. It's like these fans that come in, they want to take their shirts off. They're always looking for something free. They're wanting 3-2-1, cheap beer. The last thing these people need is access to cheap alcohol, dollar, $2 hot dogs, whatever they're stuffing their faces with. And then it's like, but think about this. I'll draw this. You're going to be able to identify with this because you work for the Cubs. So if you remember, and this goes to what I'm saying about the product on the field. If you looked at the 70s, 80s, and 90s, the Chicago Cubs, they were known as the lovable losers.
1: Yep.
9: What was Wrigley Field? You had the bleacher bums, out in the outfield.
1: Yep, that's right.
9: Everybody was drunk. Everybody was looking to go to the games, get drunk, go to the, Cubby Bear, Murphy's bleachers, the bars across the street. It was basically, they could care less about the product on the field. They're looking to go and get drunk and have a good time. And they were the lovable losers. The product was horrible. The Cubs were bad. Well, what did the Cubs do about maybe, 15 years ago or so? They really put a lot of money into Wrigley Field. They made a ton of luxury accommodations. They increased the ticket prices, increased the beer prices and food prices. So essentially pricing those people out of the ballpark. And what happened? They won a World Series a couple years later. And since then, the Cubs have been very, very competitive, perennial playoff team. Because think about it. It's like the players, we think of these, sure, they're super talented athletes, but they're employees. They're going to work every day just like you are, just like I am, they're going to work. If you send them into an environment that is run like a circus and, just a bunch of hillbillies with their shirts off, they're going to play according to
1: Richard,
9: that.
1: Richard, come on. Well, all right, listen. Here's what I want you to do. I got to run because I got to get to Beard Dave. But let's call in one day. I'll announce it like I did today, which prompted you to call in. And we'll pick this back up because when you and Tracy used to talk about this, I used to be at least interested in this. I think a lot of fans are interested in this at least point of view.
9: Well, here's my thing. I see this as a problem. Look at what happened this week against the Milwaukee. You got swept by the Brewers right when they started promoting this. I just feel like in the past couple years specifically, ever since Tommy Boy took the reins from his dad.
1: All right, stop. That's it. Richard, thank you for the call. It's nice to have him back. I must admit, I used to get a lot of laughs out of this guy back in the day with Tracy Jones. Back with Beer Dave. Let's check the traffic real quick with Chuck. Chuck, what's the very latest out there, sir?
3: 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Getting reports of an accident on southbound 275 at 32 in Eastgate. That's not only slowing traffic on the highway, but also on 32. Southbound 75 slows through Lachlan. Chuck Ingram, News Radio 700 WLW.
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1: All righty, time to get together as we do every week at this time with our buddy Beer Dave. Six pack of topics happening over the next week to talk about. Dave, good morning, my friend. Welcome back home. How was your trip?
6: It was awesome, Tom. Glad to be back home in time for all the rain.
1: Oh, no kidding. Yeah, thanks for reminding all of us. Now listen, the big story without a doubt is the Rheingeist and Kroger have entered into a potential huge joint venture. Tell us about this.
6: Yeah, so they've come out with a brand called Super Lager, and they're going to issue this in 12 and 16-ounce cans, and they'll start off in the Kroger areas where Rheingeist currently is, the 11 states. But they could go national with this, and this could really be a sock in the arm. There's a brewery in Oregon called Deschutes that makes the Kirkland beer, and that's been a huge sock in the arm for those guys. So
1: yeah.
6: This could really be a super combination for these guys, and you got two great local companies binding together here for this.
1: That really is exciting news for sure, something to keep an eye on. Meanwhile, Streetside, I believe that's the one down on, well, I still call it Eastern Avenue. They've got a big release coming today, what called Master Blend Number 4?
6: Yeah, so this is really cool. This is a coconut hazelnut stout. And what they've done, you know, when you blend the beers or you barrel age them, you always have to do some blending in that. And they've just decided that these are the best of the blend of this beer. And they blended them all together. And this is getting released today. This thing, you're going to want to just get a sampler of it. It's coming in at 15.2% alcohol.
1: I live right around the corner from the Little Miami Brewery, and they've done a great job over there. Great setting right there on the Little Miami River. I've never had Lighten Up. Apparently, they had it, and now they're bringing it back after being gone for a while. Is that right?
6: Yeah, so they brought back their your dad's truck, my dad's truck, which is their hazy IPA, and then also Lighten Up Francis, which is just another, you know, it's a Stripes reference, but it's just another great beer that they bring out every summer. And of course, you know, when we get all that heat and sunshine next week, sitting along that river drinking a beer is going to be awesome.
1: Well, it's a great setting, and I know that you've been there a number of times yourself, and they have a lot of TVs around the place. They have live music, and it's a good spot if you've never checked it out. I'd recommend checking it out when the weather is nice. It's great to sit by the river there on a bright, sunny day. Meanwhile, Sam Adams Cincinnati Tap Room, a new head brewer.
6: Yeah, so they've hired Ryan Hayes, who was with 50 West, and he's now come on to be their new head brewer. Excuse me, a little sinus today. But he's going to be their head brewer, and we'll be able to try some of his wares here in the next couple of weeks. And I look for new good things to come out of that.
1: Now, where is Monday afternoon? That'll be this coming Monday afternoon. Fabled Brew Works going to be hosting a special event, something about a souvenir pint, not souvenir pin, souvenir pint night.
6: Yeah, so they've done this a couple of times, and they always sell out of their pint glass promotions. And so they've even come up with some pretty staunch rules that you need to buy a beer. It's going to cost you $12. You get to keep the glass. But the good thing is if you keep drinking, you'll get $1 off your next pints after that. But you have to qualify and get a pint glass. So it's amazing. I've been to a couple of these, and it starts at 4 o'clock, and people are already in the parking lot at 4 o'clock.
1: Okay. And then I know you want to remind everybody it's coming up right around the corner, the 4th of July, Mad Tree's big red, white, and blue ash on the 4th of July. This is a big, big deal.
6: Yeah, and they've changed some rules around to make it a little safer this year. But that Parks and Rec that Mad Tree opened there right at Summit Park, I mean, you're going to have a front row seat, and they're selling VIP tickets to the Parks and Rec, which is good because one of the things is you'll get indoor bathrooms, which is a plus at a big event outside and stuff. So, and you'll get beer, you'll get a buffet, all kinds of great stuff. So what they're trying to encourage everybody to do is sign up and get tickets in advance so that they can be prepared for everybody.
1: Dave, you're the best, man. I hope you have a great weekend. And thanks so much for all the info on stuff happening around in the beer world. Enjoy a cold one this weekend, young man, even in the rain.
6: I will, Tom. Thanks.
1: Look forward to getting together with Beer Dave. We were talking about that last week, and he and I get to get together here sometime soon. Look forward to it. Hey, I want to remind you about the big zero money for adoptions. They're in Code Red over at Cincinnati Animal Care. They have two locations. They have over 900 animals right now, and their busiest month normally is not until July. Bring home, even if it's a foster, give it a try for a day or two, because you'll bring one home for life if you bring one home for a day or two. They're just hoping for a second chance. Hope you have a great weekend. 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
10: Haitians in Springfield now facing deportation. With the 9 o'clock report, I'm Brian Combs, breaking down.
13: The decision creates that type of panic in a sense that people in our community are wondering what the best action to do now.
10: Thousands of Haitians living in Springfield facing deportation after a Supreme Court ruling. Decision yesterday says that the order allowing them to stay in the U.S. is only temporary. And a majority of the justices say Congress has made it clear that that status should be reviewed by the head of Homeland Security every 18 months.
14: This morning, a Supreme Court decision is sending shockwaves through immigrant communities after the justices cleared the way for the Trump administration to strip legal protections from hundreds of thousands of Haitians and Syrians in the U.S. The 6-3 ruling ends what's called temporary protected status, or TPS, for roughly 350,000 Haitians, many of whom have lived and worked here legally for years.
10: Cincinnati's Archbishop Robert Casey has been among those opposed to mass deportation. The Catholic Conference of Ohio says attempts to cut off protected status for Haitians is a moral and social failure. A statement from bishops of Ohio says that they can find no moral justification to end the TPS. Now, latest traffic and weather together.
3: 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Crews continue to work with an accident southbound 275 at 32 in Eastgate. That is slowing traffic on the highway and off of 32. On southbound 71, it's debris in the left lane that's slowing traffic at the Reagan Highway. That's backing up above Pfeiffer. Southbound 75 continues slow in and out of the Lachlan split. The latest is on southbound 71 or westbound Fort Washington Way just before you get to the 6th Street Viaduct. Chuck Ingram, News Radio 700 WLW.
23: Now the latest forecast from the Jake Sweeney Chevrolet Weather Center. 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
10: Rain could be contributing to a number of those accidents. It's wet over most of the tri-state right now. The heaviest rain we're seeing, storms hitting West Union. There's going to be showers and scattered storms throughout the day today. A flood watch is in effect until 11 o'clock tomorrow morning. It's 70 degrees. Stopping traffic to catch drunk drivers tonight. Police in Norwood staging a sobriety checkpoint from 8 to 10. It will be located on Montgomery Road near the Norwood Plaza. Police investigating a West Side murder in Cincinnati. After 9 in East Price Hill last night, a victim shot to death on Wyoming Avenue. No other details have been released yet. Taxes going up in Warren County. Commissioners have voted to raise the sales tax by a half cent. They say the money will be used to lower property taxes. Auditor Matt Nolan says doing this means visitors to Warren County will fund more of the county operations.
24: It's paid largely 40-50%. By people from outside Warren County. And so I was at Kings Island last night. You know, there's a lot of people from Hamilton County, Butler County there, a lot of people from Kentucky there last night. And so those people are all paying sales tax on all the items. They're not Warren County residents. And so that's the big positive to a sales tax.
10: Sales tax increase hits October 1st. The U.S. is mobilizing forces to help Venezuela recover from a pair of devastating earthquakes.
0: These were two shallow earthquakes, the first one about 14 miles deep, the second one 6 miles in depth. So the energy had less ground to cover, so to speak, resulting in the catastrophic damage that we have been seeing. I mean, entire buildings have collapsed. And we know that several major urban areas have been impacted by these earthquakes. And the U.S. and other countries have now begun to mobilize search crews and relief aid.
10: Matthew 25 Ministries and Blue Ashes is prepared to help the people of Venezuela. The organization says it's in communication with partners there and stands ready to respond. Bad weather's postponing tonight's Lights Over Dayton drone show at the Air Force Museum. Instead, that show celebrating the evolution of flight will be taking place tomorrow night. Major League Baseball players don't think that you should be able to bet on how many hits one of them is going to get in the game or who's going to hit a home run that night. Players Union is now calling for a complete ban on prop bets that involve individual players. ESPN's reporting the union's doing it to counter harassment they say players are getting from gamblers who lose those bets. Our next update's at 9:30. I'm Brian Combs, News Radio 700 WLW.
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8: Scott Sloan Show on 700 WW. Got the important stuff out of the way before we have the fun stuff later on this Friday morning. A wet one at that, but hell, still weekend's here, and God knows we need it. As the Supreme Court was busy yesterday. They're off today and Monday equally as busy, but let's rewind. In addition to Second Amendment rulings, we had one just hit us here in Ohio for sure, as thousands of Haitian immigrants in the Miami Valley, in the, 10 counties roughly around Dayton, life as they know it may be over. Springfield's Haitian community is in crisis mode, as are employers where they work, the stores where they shop, and the service industries they use. On this, and he's been and his team been covering this from day one, is Adam Arrow. He is the news director, Dayton 24/7 now at Fox 45 and ABC 22 in Dayton. Adam, welcome back. Good morning.
9: Hey, good morning, Scott. Thanks for having me.
8: Sure. SCOTUS ruled 6-3, allowing the Trump administration to end temporary protected status for some 350,000 Haitians and Syrians nationwide. That's about the upwards of 10 to 15,000 in Ohio, Ohio's largest Haitian community. You're covering this, obviously. This is in your backyard. What's the on-ground reaction been in Springfield today, not just from the immigrant and that community, but just as citizens in general?
9: Well, it's a complex issue because this has been going on for a couple of years now. You may remember back in 2024, there was a big concern just about the overwhelming influx of migrants into that community and just having the resources available to help them out when it came to, you know, driving lessons, healthcare, mm-hmm. schooling, and that sort of thing. And the state responded and got that back up and going. To try to help and alleviate some of those concerns, but you know the I think the voices that we're hearing on a larger scale is that there's concern in the uncertainty of what comes next to those estimated 12 to 15,000 Haitian migrants who have become part of that community, whether it be working at factories in the healthcare industry. Their kids going to school. Right. There's just a lot of uncertainty of what happens now. What happens next?
8: Yeah. They're working jobs, and obviously the employers need bodies there, as do the stores and restaurants and basically the entire city of Springfield depends on, not entirely, but on those 10 to 15,000 TPS holders in and around the Springfield area. That this means the ripple.

0: effect is going to crush the economy there.
1: Well, and that's everything that we've heard from state and local officials, that there is real concern about that. You know, last year we spoke with the manufacturing facility up there, and they estimated about 10% of their workforce were Haitian migrants. Mm-hmm. And, you know, that's a big blow to the economy. I couldn't give you a number of what is estimated of the impact, but, you know, they're certainly going to feel it. How much that's going to be felt remains to be seen. You know, again, there's a lot of uncertainty this morning.
0: Yeah, there's also this deadline. So if you're a TPS holder, you're going to lose your work authorization and you will not be able to renew your driver's license after July 6th. So literally just a few days away. What's that practically mean for the Haitian workers and their families right now?
1: Well, that's something that even the leader of the Haitian Support Center is trying to figure out this morning. You know, folks that are in that support network for them, some of the church groups and others, of what they can do to assist, you know, some of these you know, Haitian migrants of navigating these circumstances and trying to figure it out in, you know, being as productive as humanly possible. And I think that's what they're going to be working on. Probably they've been working on overnight and they have the last several weeks. That was a big part of the rally last night here. In Springfield was discussing that uncertainty and where they go from here.
0: Yeah. Obviously, local employers have praised the workforce there. I know they get vilified, but hey, like they show up, they work hard, they do their job. They're largely good people. And from the employer standpoint, how concerned are they that they may have to scale down or maybe have to close? I mean, 10%. Well, you still got 9 out of 10 workers. I mean, let's face it, we're in a crisis in industries like that right now, and these companies can ill afford to be looking to refill 1 out of every 10 workers, 1 out of every 9 workers.
1: Well, and that's what we've been hearing for the last, you know, year or so when this first came as a possibility that TPS could end. You know, as you know, it went through the courts, the lower courts ruled that they could put it on pause for a while. And then the Supreme Court came out yesterday and said, you know, that the courts don't have that ability to do that, to overrule the DHS. I think it's just a lot of uncertainty this morning about where they do go from here. Because to your point, it is hard to hire and some of these jobs are not jobs that, you know, there's a lot of, a big employment pool, so to speak. Right. So, you know, that's going to be very interesting, moving forward. And it's not to say too, and I do want to mention the other side of this, there is some major, you know, there is some pushback to, you know, folks being here on these temporary protective status when it has been, several years when it's supposed to be 18 months. Mm-hmm. And, yeah, we certainly want to include those voices as well. You know, not everybody is as outspoken on that side of the coin.
0: Sure.
1: But there is certainly that part of it as well. But it is complex, Scott. There's a lot of elements involved in this.
0: It's kind of hard. Again, Adam Arrow, he's at Dayton 24/7 now at Fox 45 and ABC 22, obviously covering the story deeply in the Miami Valley and the Dayton area and Springfield in particular, with the TPS order now being lifted. Some 350,000 Haitians and Syrians nationwide. We don't know at this point what ICE is going to do, if indeed they show them the door immediately. We don't know, but the Supreme Court ruled that it's within the government's rights to say, listen, it's temporary, and if you call, say, the temporary period is over, the temporary period is over. Collectively, yeah, people like Mike DeWine, who's outspoken against this, the mayor, Rob Rue, issued a statement saying Springfield won't lose sight of the residents' well-being. But, I mean, what power does the state, what power does the city of Springfield have?
1: Well, these are the kind of questions that we want to know. I know that we've requested a one-on-one with Governor DeWine to try to get some of those answers, because to your point, we don't know. You know, and the other question is, when you talk about immigration enforcement, is that happening today? Is it happening next week?
0: Yeah.
1: You know, are they starting a month from now? You know, what is that going to look like? You know, I think there is some fear because of, you know, some of the images that folks have seen from, you know, other instances of law enforcement in, you know, other states. And will that be the case in Springfield or in other, you know, in other Haitian communities? Mm-hmm. So I think it just brings back to the whole, the anxiety of the unknown.
0: Adam, the concern is ICE can start knocking on doors, but I can't help but wonder. I mean, we saw what happened in Minnesota. It didn't end well. up there. I'm not sure if the federal government is willing to not learn from that and repeat the same thing here in Ohio and deeply red Ohio, because they need Ohio with the midterms coming up, obviously. And I don't know what the polling is on this. I would imagine most people with a little bit of common sense look at it and go, wow, this is kind of egregious. Yeah, that's temporary, but why revoke it now? They seem to be, you know, most of them seem to be good, upstanding people for sure, and contribute to our economy. And the numbers all back it up, too. But I look at this and go, all right, from your sources, are you guys hearing anything relative to ICE operations starting up?
1: No, we have not. And we looked into this several months ago when there were still some concerns about if it was going to be pulled back in the springtime, right before the judges put it on hold. And from our understanding, there were no plans in stone. But, you know, you only know what you're getting, right? Like, you don't know what's actually happening behind the scenes. So these are the kind of questions that we're going to be asking. It's another reason why we want to know from the state, because, you know, logically thinking, the state should be aware of any kind of federal action before that federal action comes down.
0: Right.
1: So those are the kind of questions that we want to be asking here today and in the days following.
0: Yeah, I mean, you look at, okay, we're going to port you back to Haiti. They're under level 4 State Department travel advisor. Basically, that's what we have in an active war zone. And so we're going to take these people who have been here for a decade or longer and thrust them back into that situation again. Is there any mechanism to factor that into deportation proceedings? Like, it's just simply too dangerous to send someone back there?
1: Well, that's a great question, because I was looking at it last night, Scott, to your point. And even the U.S. Department of State, and I believe they put this out in April of this year, you know, has a do not travel to Haiti because of the risk of crime, terrorism, kidnapping, unrest, and limited health care. So that, you know, even the federal government acknowledges that this is not a country that you want to be traveling to at this moment.
0: Yeah.
1: You know, the president was assassinated a few years ago. You know, even Governor DeWine's school had to shut down, or the school named after his late daughter had to shut down for a time because of the gang violence down there. It's since mostly reopened, is my understanding, but it's not a safe place at the moment. And so I think that. Oh, go ahead, Scott.
0: Oh, no, I was going to say, and that strikes me as, I mean, you hear this and you go, my God, I mean, can you send these people back there? And the answer would be no, not with a good conscience. Do you find people in your storytelling that stand by this and go, you know what, they shouldn't be here in the first place. They should get the hell out of here. Do you find Daytonians and maybe some people in Springfield that want them out?
1: Well, they're not as vocal, at least on camera. You do see a lot of comments online. You see a lot of comments in posts that we share about the story, but you don't know if they're actually from Springfield or if they are, you know, from other places, kind of trying to, you know, rile people up, or
0: could be a bot, you know, Russian bot. Right.
1: Yeah, it could be a bot. Sure. I don't doubt that there's that sentiment that they're happy with this ruling, and I don't doubt that whatsoever. And certainly we want to bring forth, you know, all voices that we can, you know, surrounding this issue, so we're as balanced as possible when it comes to the sentiment. But right now, the overwhelming sentiment as far as just those who are speaking out are the concerns about what happens to this group of people.
0: I'd imagine that immigration attorneys and legal aid societies in Springfield and Dayton and Miami Valley are just overwhelmed right now with people wanting answers that they can't provide.
1: Well, I think you're absolutely right. And that's another great question that we would like to get some answers to and figure out what they're doing. I know the churches are trying to do everything that they can. Many of the churches out there, obviously the Haitian Support Center, which has been very active in this discussion and working with, you know, Haitian families. So, you know, as the sun rose this morning, I mean, there's going to be a lot of work being done behind the scenes over the next several days before that July 6th.
0: Yeah, Adam Arrow, I know some of the folks in the community in Springfield and the Haitian community there, too, said that the people are going to die as a result of this. Is that true or is that a hyperbole?
1: Well, based on what the description is of the current state of that country right now, you can't help but wonder. You know, certainly there's been stories of, you know, people going back there and facing the gang violence and some of the other uncertainty. So, there's certainly a world, I think, based on all the reporting that I've seen, that's a possibility. You know, there's no guarantees, but certainly if you're going into a place of uncertainty like what Haiti is right now, that's a possibility.
0: Yeah, there's also a chance that the government does nothing too, right? That they look at this and it looked, you know, okay, so we're the one who pushes, Christine Ohm pushes this. Congress fails to enact what the definition of temporary is because, you know, that's Congress's job is to do nothing but shut government down. I think erroneously the Supreme Court is to blame for this. I don't think that's true at all. I think if you look at the interpretation of the law, they were correct about it. It's just the fact that how we got here is the issue. It's outside of the scope of the Supreme Court. But again, I look at it and maybe it's a case where we create this and then Trump comes in and says, you know what, we're not going to deport anyone. It'd be unfair to them. And he looks like a hero. That's entirely a possibility too, right?
1: Well, we'll see. I think with the government, you never know which way they'll go. So.
0: Well, listen, yeah, we don't know. You may be the biggest MAGA person in the world and you still have no idea what the hell they're going to do. So, oh, nor the day at this point, I'd have to say.
1: I think all you can do is buckle up and prepare for what's next, but certainly in that community, you know, and around the country, this morning, there's a lot of questions that need to be answered and a lot of, just logistics and help that's needed.
0: Sure. So, yeah. Folks are scared to death, as was everybody in Springfield. Even if you're not part of the Haitian community, you're worried about, you know, the solvency of Springfield as a whole, losing that much population in one fell swoop is scary as hell. He's Adam Arrow. He is at, Dayton 24/7 now, and of course that's Fox 45 and ABC 22. Love catching up, and you guys are doing a great job covering this, so I appreciate you taking time. I know you're really busy, and I'm sure we'll be talking in the coming days as the story develops. Adam, thanks again, brother. Appreciate it.
1: Oh, no problem, Scott. I appreciate you having me on. Thanks a lot.
0: Take care. There you go. Dayton 24/7 now and Adam Arrow. Yeah, the administration pushed this, and Congress failed to do anything since, 1990 when they started temporary protected status. But the blame now, most Americans fault the Supreme Court for this. I think that's wrong-headed thinking. I don't think that's the right take on this because the Supreme Court ultimately interprets the law. And can the Trump administration move forward with ending TPS for hundreds of thousands of Haitians who have been living and working in the United States under what was supposed to be a temporary program? This isn't a ruling by the court on whether or not they deserve to be here, whether they're good people, whether they contribute, because the numbers certainly back that up. And it wasn't deciding. This is not about them deciding who should, what Americans should look like. It was deciding, it had nothing to do with the situation in Haiti. It was a very easy legal question they were answering. And that is, can an administration, can a president end a temporary program? And the answer is yes. You know, we've treated this as a temporary program for years, for decades now, and we act like these folks are permanent. And so, you know, Congress, this is the failing of Congress. They create a program during a crisis like we had back in 1990 with the Haitians, and then we just keep kicking the can down the road. It's like continuing resolutions. That's all we do, are continuing resolutions. They won't make a decision on the damn thing. They won't pass a budget. And they'll hold the rest of us hostage as they continue to flail and thrash and not do anything. So I'm sorry, this is not on a conservative Supreme Court. I think the high court got this ruling right. And it's a simple question. Does the president have the authority to take something that is temporary and end it? And of course, by definition, yeah. And you can also certainly throw a lot of shade at the Trump administration who decided to do this now. And why it needs to come to a head now is beyond me, but it is. And that's not on the high court. That's on the administration, but mostly on a completely inept Congress, which, by the way, only 10% of us is thinking doing a good job. I'm sure that number is going to drop based on this. You look at what it's doing to the community in Springfield, and it's terrible. You know, it's another Midwest town that's on the outs and was rebounding somewhat because of this program. Well, guess what? Maybe not anymore. Now, again, I think there's a silver lining here. I think that, you know, Trump, who likes to be omnipotent, can come and wave his magic wand and say, no, they can stay and just extend the program, but then analyze it and say, okay, we're going to come up with a fair policy here. So I don't think all hope is lost, and we'll find out how it plays out. I know, really heavy on a Friday morning. We'll change that, though. News on the way. We'll get a full update. And then he is our entertainment guy from New York. He's Will Gans. Final season of The Bear drops. And what a great show that is. 20 Emmy Awards, I think they've won. And we'll find out how it, well, we won't tell you how it ends, but if it is as good as the first several seasons. That's next, 700 WLW, Scott Sloan Show.
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17: The puck drops on the NHL draft tonight, with round one being held in Buffalo. Toronto at number one, expected to take Penn State winger Gavin McKenna. The NBA draft was earlier this week. Top pick, BYU's AJ DeBonta, arrived at the Wizards facility. He'll wear number 4 in D.C. and plans to play in the upcoming NBA Summer League. And ESPN reports that the Celtics remain interested in dealing all-star guard Jaylen Brown. I'm Matt McCoy.
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19: Trying to get help to the people of Venezuela with the 930 report of Brian Combs. Breaking now, recovery efforts continue in Venezuela after two powerful earthquakes. Blue Ash Charity says now it's ready to respond. Matthew 25 Ministries working with partners there to try and get relief supplies in. The problem is the airport in Caracas is one of the spots heavily damaged.
20: This morning, a race against time in Venezuela as the death toll rises from those devastating back-to-back earthquakes. At least 235 people killed so far, another 4,300 injured, with hundreds still believed to be trapped. Emergency crews digging through mountains of concrete and twisted metal.
19: That's ABC's Victor Akendo. Now, latest traffic, weather together.
21: 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Crews are working with an accident southbound 275 at 32 in Eastgate. That is in the cleanup stages. The latest is northbound 75 at the eastbound Reagan ramp. And southbound 71 continues to be a slow go from above 275 to debris in the roadway near the Reagan Highway. Chuck Ingram, News Radio 700 WLW.
5: Here is the latest weather forecast from News Radio 700 WLW.
19: There's a flood watch up for the tri-state. Rain moving through now will continue off and on throughout the day today and into the morning tomorrow. The flood watch, in effect, goes through 11 o'clock tomorrow morning. Headed for a high today of 78 in the period of time when the rain stops. Light rain now, 70 at News Radio, 700 WLW. Sobriety checkpoints going up tonight in Hamilton County and Norwood. The OVI Task Force is working with Norwood Police to man the checkpoint on Montgomery Road near the Norwood Plaza from 8 until 10. Reds are in Pittsburgh tonight, take on the Pirates, and their ace Paul Skeens. Airtime here is 5:40. Players in Major League Baseball are asking the league to help them push for a ban on prop bets that involve their individual performance in games. Players Union calling for a complete ban on those. According to ESPN, they report the union's doing it to counter harassment they say players are taking from gamblers when those gamblers lose their proposition bets. On Wall Street, stock prices opening the day headed lower. The Dow right now is down 200 points. Next updates at 10. I'm Brian Combs, News Radio 700 WLW.
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31: Now a man who has entertainment reporting coursing through his veins, which makes him a medical oddity. Here's ABC's Will Gans from New York.
32: Good morning, Will. How are you?
33: How are you? Happy Friday.
32: Happy Friday. I'm ready for a weekend. I know about you. Rain and all. Hopefully that gets out of the way here. Will Gans is here from New York. He's our entertainment guy, and there's lots going on. We've got the fifth and final season of The Bear dropping. We've got Larry David in a little comeback. We've got something involving sheep and mysteries. And before I start that, I got to pay a little homage here because if you were, I don't know, if you laughed a network sitcom anytime between 1974 and 2025, there's a very good chance that Jimmy Burrows had something to do with it. Jim Burrows passed away at the age of 85, and I don't have to tell you, Will, this guy, if it was funny, somehow James Burrow was involved. It's, you know, you hear You hear about like Law and Order and SCV and the cop dramas and, you know, the David Chases of the world and the big names behind it, the Dick Wolfs of the world and the David Chases. But man, I'll tell you what, James Burroughs, this guy was on top of everything from literally my childhood onward.
4: It's incredible. So he got his start on the Mary Tyler Moore show. He had met Mary Tyler Moore. He was working as a stage manager in Los Angeles, mm-hmm. and became friendly with her, and she offered him his first job on a TV set. He directed an episode of the Mary Tyler Moore show and then would go on to handle everything. He directed every single episode of Will and Grace. He directed the pilot episodes of Friends, of Taxi, of Frasier. He co-created Cheers. I mean, when you talk about a 30-minute TV comedy series, this guy had the golden touch. Everything he did became a success.
32: Really incredible, too. Will and Grace, Cheers, Taxi. Taxi's the big one. That really put him on the map. Mike and Molly, even in his later years, and Frasier, and he did, I think, episodes of Friends, directed over 50 TV pilots, and Emmy Awards, everything. I mean, Taxi would be enough, but you throw Taxi and Cheers and Will and Grace and Frasier and Mike and Molly, it's like, it just kept going.
4: Just kept going, and like was still working, you know, into this year. He was in a few episodes of that TV show, The Comeback, mm-hmm. With Lisa Kudrow on HBO this year, okay. and was sort of, yeah, playing like a version of himself. Her character came to him and wanted him to direct her next show. And, you know, he said some really poignant stuff about, you know, you need real people working on these shows, not AI, because that was, you know, how all the magic was made, was with these people who put their heart and souls into everything. And it was sort of like art imitating life, you know, because that was what he did for, you know, the better part of half a century working in television.
32: If you hit 1,000 episodes of anything, I mean, total 1,000 episodes of different shows, you are in rare air right there. He hit the 1,000 episode mark in 2015, and he was working up until last year. That's insane.
4: It's crazy. It's crazy. And yeah, and you know, since his death, like Jennifer Aniston has called him a father figure, and you know, all the people who worked with him seem to say that he was just as good as he was and talented as he was also just a nice guy.
32: Who's the guy or the girl right now that has a chance to be the next James Burroughs, do you know? Or is it just too fragmented?
4: I think there's just too many people, you know, with the, you know, there's so many shows and stuff out there. Yeah, I you know, I wouldn't know who could possibly.
32: I don't know who that. Right, exactly. It's like no one's going to do that because, I mean, the pie got bigger is what happened. And so, therefore, you know, you're going to have a lot more people doing it and fewer chances to have a career like that. But James Burroughs passing away this week at the age of 85. I just want to pay a little homage to that because he's made me laugh over the years unknowingly. You give the actors and the writers the credit, but this is a guy who was the genius behind all that stuff as well. Speaking of great things to watch, the fifth and final season of The Bear dropped overnight. And is it the entire season that dropped?
4: Every episode, okay. Yeah. And, yeah. You know, this show is such a stressful watch, at least for me. But I will say, I think fans of the show who have stuck around this long will be satisfied with how everything wraps up at the end of this fifth and final season. And you know, it's a worthy finale of a show that's won, you know, 20-plus Emmy Awards over the course of its 5 seasons. And I think when Emmy Awards are announced in a week and a half, that you know, this show will pick up a lot of nominations once again.
32: I thought last season was just a little soft. Then that's just my opinion. Did it bounce back?
4: It definitely did. And, you know, I think being that, you know, the finish line's right there, the stakes feel higher anyway. Right. And yeah, they definitely land the plane in a way that will be satisfying to viewers.
32: I can't believe it's been on 5 seasons because you look at the cast and all these people are on to doing much, much bigger things, that they could still even bring Jeremy Allen White back for a final season is incredible.
4: Exactly. Yeah. And Iowa Debris and, you know, all of these people who, to your point, have, you know, gone on to huge new projects.
32: Yeah, exactly. You saw the finale?
4: I did. Yep.
32: How did it rate among all finales? Did it end with Journey in a dark screen, or was it a dream?
4: It wasn't a dream. Okay. There's no potential assassination. not to spoil anything.
32: Nobody in a members-only jacket. Okay, good. Thank God.
4: Exactly. Yeah. No, it's satisfying.
32: Okay, good. good, good, good. That's awesome. Yeah. And it's a phenomenal watch, too. And maybe it's been a while since that, you know, season four was on. Go back and rewatch these two. I think they had like 20 Emmy wins or something crazy like that, too, right, the Bear?
4: Exactly. Yeah, is, you know, pretty remarkable.
32: All right, so that's the Bear. On Prime Video, we've got something called The Sheep Detectives, which sounds absurd.
4: Yeah. It by concept is absurd, but I kept on seeing these reviews for this movie that were like, you know, it's a masterpiece, it's an absolute delight, like, you catch me off guard, like all these things. So I was like, all right, fine, I'll check it out, because it's now streaming for free on Prime Video. So if you have Prime Video already, you don't have to pay any extra to watch this thing. Hugh Jackman plays a shepherd tending a flock of sheep, and every night he reads his sheep a detective story to help them fall asleep, and then sure enough, he winds up dead, and it's up to the sheep, yes, sheep, to solve his murder. So the sheep are voiced by people like Julia Louis-Dreyfus and other big names. And, you know, you've got, in classic British whodunit style, a small cast of potential suspects with different motives, mm-hmm. and all these things. And this thing it's delightful. I think parents would love it. I think kids would love it. It's touching, it's funny, and best of all, it's free. So
32: is it written for adults or kids? I mean, is it like animated? What are we talking about?
4: So the sheep are like CGI, so they look like real sheep, but okay. They do talk to each other. There's a human cast that includes Hugh Jackman, Emma Thompson, it's great. I would say it's written for families, like, you know, I think the adults, in a way that Toy Story might appeal to adults and the kids, this thing will too. Yeah.
32: It seems like, I don't want to say Ted Lasso, but, you know, the times, it's so dark right now, we kind of need something like that.
4: 100%. And there's just like some really sweet messaging here about, like, you know, family and, you know, in this sense, your flock. And it's just, it's really, really, a nice, hopeful movie.
32: All right. It's just a movie and it's not a series.
4: Correct.
32: This isn't like Murders in the Barn or anything like that.
4: No.
32: Okay.
4: One and done.
32: Gotcha. One and done. And they go on to, and there may be sequels here because, you know, crime follows sheep around. What are you going to say? Finally, Larry David is back. And who doesn't love Larry David? Obviously I miss Curb Your Enthusiasm, fantastic show, but something called Life, Larry, and the Pursuit of Unhappiness. It sounds oddly enough like Curb Your Enthusiasm.
4: I mean, if you like Curb, you will love this show. And he, you know, there are several callbacks to some of the jokes that he made throughout the many, many seasons of Curb. This thing premieres on Sunday night on HBO and HBO Max. And pretty much Larry David inserts himself. He'll play different real characters from the course of American history. So, you know, first episode, first scene, he's writing the Declaration of Independence, the first draft of it.
32: Oh my
4: and
32: God.
4: It includes all kinds of things that just drive him nuts. And he's pitching, you know, his version of the Declaration to all the founding fathers. And it just, you know, spirals from there. The next scene, he's playing Alexander Graham Bell. It's hilarious. It is classic Larry David. So for anyone who loved Curb, they will love Life, Larry, and the Pursuit of Unhappiness. It first episode is this Sunday, and it'll air every Sunday through the rest of the summer.
32: Oh, my God. It's Larry,
4: kind of time.
32: Larry David and a comedic take on history. I wish it were Sunday night. I've never prayed for the weekend to end so quickly so I can watch that. What time is that? Do we know?
4: I think 9 p.m.
32: Okay. Definitely inside my bedtime. Good, good. I'm definitely going to check that out. And it's a series?
4: It's a series, so it'll be new episodes each week, and it's perfectly timed for, you know, America's 250th. You get to see Larry David's revisionist history version of our country.
32: God, I hope he goes to the Lincoln thing. That'd be funny. Will Gantz, ABC in New York, at Will Gantz with two S's. Buddy, appreciate you. We'll talk next week.
4: All right, have a good one.
32: All the best, my guy. Let's get to a news update here in just minutes. It's the Scott Sloan Show with lots on the way on this Friday morning. I tend to make it a little bit easier on the ears. We've got Austin Elmore at 10:35 and then Allie Martin, Local Loop, at 11:35 this morning. If you got some weekend plans, hopefully some indoor stuff included in there, just ahead on 700 WLW.
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21: Scott Sloan, Friday morning is finally here. This is 700 WLW. A little rainy. We're going to have waves of rain today. The waves of rain today. And then it starts to taper a little bit tonight. Some scattered tomorrow. Then after that, might start breaking up. Sunday looks like pick of the litter here for sure. So, all right, you got indoor stuff to do. Get it done. This may change things with Allie Martin, 1135. Local Loop coming in hot and stuff to do in and around Cincinnati, but also what to eat and what to drink. We got festivals happening. That's not going to stop things. We, of course, have news in about 3 minutes here on 700 WLW. And the big story here locally, I had Adam Arrow on from Dayton 24-7 and Fox 45 and ABC 22, because obviously being the stations and the news outlet in the Miami Valley have great interest in what's happening in Springfield. And that is probably the big story here today, as Springfield's Haitian community is most definitely in crisis mode. And not just the community. I mean, let's face it. There are businesses that depend on those individuals and their incomes in order to survive. So it's not just, hey, get rid of the Haitians and everything's great. That's not going to happen, because what's going to do is you lose 10% of the population in Springfield, if indeed this goes through. And that is problematic for everyone who draws it in. It's a part of the tax base as well. We have a growing workforce, and you know, we created like 7,000 new jobs over that time, because this population was seen as reliable and hardworking. And then word of mouth caused other Haitians to move there because of jobs and affordable housing, many coming up from Florida, Miami area. And, you know, as I mentioned, the Supreme Court of the United States is getting the dirty end of the stick pointed at them. And they shouldn't be, because the interpretation was, OK, can a president, it's a simple question they answered. Can a president determine in the executive branch the end of a temporary program set by other presidents? And the answer is yes. And they just proclaimed it's over. Now, you can blame the administration, but Congress is largely the ones to blame here, because they could have acted on this stuff. Since 1990, they created this program, a humanitarian parole program that was supposed to be a safe haven for foreigners in America because of the danger of returning to their home country. And that started as a result of the violence in Haiti. And the program was meant to reduce the bottleneck, the choke point of immigrants at the southern border, by allowing certain vetted, qualified foreigners to enter America through legitimate ports of entry. And then once they're here, they're authorized to live in states for a couple of years. They can apply for work permits and try for various immigration statuses and try to become full citizens. But these aren't illegals. These are people welcomed here by the United States government. And out of that group of Haitians, half are on parole. The other half have been granted TPS. Most of them are applying for asylum. But you know, these programs, they don't have a lot of money for immigrants to help them settle in. They don't have processes to get them streamlined. And so it results largely on them falling on, you know, the religious community in and around Springfield and volunteer groups and the like. But you know, it seems to me you invite people to this country. Hey, listen, we realize that Haiti is very dangerous. And if you can pass some certain tests about your background and then come here at the invitation of the federal government, we want you to stay in America, and every 2 years we renew your license, basically. Now, can they determine that that's over? They just did that. Or they might do that. We don't know. Trump may say, hey, you know what? This is a bad time to kick all these people out. Let's just keep it status quo right now. That could very well likely happen, because Trump likes to appear magnanimous. And that, I would think, would help Republicans in the Buckeye State. Not that, you know, it's in danger to getting flipped, but hell, there are places where Republicans have had a 20-point lead that are now completely evaporated. So we'll see what happens. But again, I think it's like a 50-50 that they're going to start having ICE show up and take these people to the border and send back to be killed in Haiti. It's just a bad look all around with very little reason to do so. Nonetheless, news update on the way, full details on this and much more. And it's the Scott Sloan Show as we roll into the weekend here on the home of the Reds, the lagging Reds headed to Pittsburgh for the start of three there. Hopefully it fares better than home against Milwaukee. We'll find out tonight on the home of the Reds, 700 WWE Cincinnati.
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10: Many could be forced to leave with the 10 o'clock report. I'm Ricky Uccino. Breaking now, new worries for about 1.3 million people living in the United States after a decision from the U.S. Supreme Court on Thursday that eliminates the protected status for many Haitian immigrants living here. The court ruled that the Department of Homeland Security, now the final arbiter of whether some qualifiers for TPS and when they will have to leave the United States.
11: This morning, a Supreme Court decision is sending shockwaves through immigrant communities after the justices cleared the way for the Trump administration to strip legal protections from hundreds of thousands of Haitians and Syrians in the U.S. The 6-3 ruling ends what's called temporary protected status, or TPS, for roughly 350,000 Haitians, many of whom have lived and worked here legally for years.
10: That is ABC's Karen Hua. Governor Mike DeWine was against forcing Haitian immigrants to leave the country, saying many are hardworking contributors to Ohio's economy. He did release a statement yesterday, though, saying he must comply with the law and that the close to 15,000 Haitians in the city of Springfield are now being employed illegally. Let's check the latest traffic and weather together.
12: 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Crews continue to try to clean up the debris. Southbound 71 above the Reagan Highway. Left lanes block the traffic. Backs above 275. Of course, rain not helping any. There's a wreck northbound 75 on the ramp to the Reagan Highway. Southbound 75 continues to run an extra 3 to 4 minutes in and out of Laughlin. Chuck Ingram, News Radio 700 WLW.
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14: The Tri-State's under a flood watch today. We're looking at rounds of showers and thunderstorms throughout much of our Friday forecast. Some of the heaviest, though, should be falling later on this afternoon. We even have a low-end threat for severe weather as well today with a threat for damaging wind gusts. Highs today will be in the upper 70s. It's an isolated chance tonight, and then more scattered showers and thunderstorms expected for our Saturday forecast. From your severe weather station, I'm 9 First Warning Meteorologist Jennifer Ketchmark, News Radio 700 WLW.
10: Light rain falling across the Tri-State, 71 degrees right now. Cincinnati police looking for suspects in a murder that happened last night in West Price Hill. One person was found suffering from a gunshot wound on Wyoming Avenue around 9 o'clock. They were rushed to the hospital where they later died. If you can help in the case, call Crime Stoppers at 352-3040. A Covington restaurant, the scene of a stabbing on Thursday. Officers say someone suffered a knife wound at Lee's Famous Recipe Chicken around 1:30. The suspect, 29-year-old James Bonner, was later arrested at the Kenton County Library and has been charged with attempted murder. Stopping traffic to look for impaired drivers, police in Norwood will be setting up an OVI checkpoint on Montgomery Road near the Norwood Plaza from 8 until 10 o'clock tonight. Warren County commissioners have now voted to hike the sales tax in the county.
22: Commissioners unanimously voted this week to hike the county sales tax by 0.5% to offset multi-million dollar property tax cuts. Politicians claim tourists will absorb the brunt of the increase, but residents pushed back during public hearings, noting the move forces everyday workers to pay more for basic groceries and clothing just to subsidize homeowners. The increase takes effect in October. I'm Travis Laird, News Radio 700 WLW.
10: Not the best start to the day on Wall Street. The Dow right now down 71 points. NASDAQ's lost 121. S&P has dropped 13. Our next update at 10:30. I'm Ricky Uccino, News Radio 700 WLW.
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1: American idiot. Scott Sloan Show on 700 WLW. You know, with the summer months here, the kiddos are out doing stuff, well, like emulating their favorite World Cup soccer players because the World Cup is going on. But we have soccer. We have other sports going on, too. And unfortunately, the dark side of this thing is not the kids, but the parents. All you have to do is Google a sports fight, and invariably somewhere across America in the last 24 to 48 hours, there's a parent who's gone nuts, or players have gone nuts and started beating the hell out of people, namely officials, and we've seen too much of it. Unfortunately, as a sign of the times, we spend so much time living vicariously with our kids, and each kid is precious, and we think our kid is going to be the next NFL's Joe Burrow, or the next Ellie De La Cruz, or whatever it might be, and of course that's not that's at odds with reality. Often we take that out on the other team or the other coach, or specifically the other umpire. It's a sad indictment of us as parents and grandparents, but we may have a solution. There may be a fix in the digital realm. James Ferguson is here. James is a 20-year soccer referee, high school ref, currently referee coordinator for the Ohio Soccer Association Cup Tournament Series, and he is the CEO of the Big Idea Group here in Cincinnati. James, how you doing, buddy? How's everything?
2: I'm doing well. How you doing, Scott?
1: I'm doing good. Oh, I'm doing good. I know you got to hop a flight here, but I wanted to grab you real quick to talk about these stories because it kind of ebbs and flows. We see it during basketball's football season and basketball season in high school. Okay, now kids are out of school, getting ready to get out of school, and now we have, you know, summer leagues and stuff like that. It's just a continued steady drumbeat. What have you seen in the last 20 years? How bad is it getting? It's getting much worse day by day?
2: You know, I think it's always been a problem, Scott. The bigger issue now we're seeing, we're just able to see it because of social media. I'll tell you, I've, you know, refs over 20 years. I was in charge of the Cincinnati refs for 7 years up to last December. And I'll tell you, we had at 1,300 referees in the entire Ohio South. We now have about 2,100 in Cincinnati. And I'm talking soccer here. We had 900 5 years ago. We now have 675. And what's happened is you get natural turnover. But what's happened is the abuse, at least I think it's gotten a little worse, is driving away not necessarily just the youth, because recruiting has become a huge problem. Because kids are like, listen, I see my parents yelling on the sidelines as a player. You think I'm going to go out there and do it myself? They're like, hell no. And then in terms of the older refs, I do think this pandemic did have some escalating effect where the older referees literally took a year off and they said, hell, I'm not coming back to that type of stuff. So we're seeing turnover at the upper levels, and we're seeing a real struggle to recruit young folks because of their experience as players, you know, with the parents.
1: Right. And the kids don't like it either. They see it. They just want to go play sports. Mom and dad, or in this usually as dad is the case, not that women don't engage in this kind of behavior, is that they have all this time invested in the kid, right? You see, we had a lot of kids back in the day, and it's like, I don't have my parents, my mom had never come to a game. My dad had coached, but, you know, sometimes he wouldn't be there. We had other stuff to do, right? But the intensity and the focus is all about that kid and their achievement. And then we spend an inordinate amount of money on training and practice and uniforms and travel and all this stuff. So now you have a financial investment, which ups the stakes. That's part of this.
2: That's exactly right. And I think the more parents pay, the more they actually get involved. And what's funny as a referee, and this happens, I think, a little more on the high school level. You know, I talk to the kids on the field and they're like, you know, just don't worry about my mom, my dad. Oh, they're just so annoying. Oh, it's so embarrassing. So it's actually creating problems in terms of the game situation, because one of the most important things as a referee is what we call game management. And that is not elevating the emotion. Think about it. When you walk onto a soccer field, the emotion is already high, right?
1: Yeah.
2: You've got the coaches who are wanting to win. You've got, you know, Johnny or Sally who got dumped at you know, with boyfriend, girlfriend issues. You've got politics playing into it. You've got parents who maybe got laid off and they're pissed. So always tell the referees, you need to be the calming influence. And it becomes really, really hard when you have the yes.

0: yapping coaches, the yapping parents, and it just, you know, managing the game becomes a lot more difficult, and it gets really bad when they attack you personally. And I've been called all types of crazy names on the field. And the thing that really makes me mad is the parents just sit there and they escalate it. And it makes it very, very hard to control the game. So at the end of the day, you've been paid, what, 60 to 90 bucks, whatever, mm-hmm. for 4 hours of your time. You got to drive to the field. You got to do your pregame. You do the game. Then you leave. It's like, really? 60, 90 bucks, whatever, depending on whether I'm a middle or an AR. I'm really going to waste my time and get abused. And that's really what the unfortunate situation has happened with officials, not just in soccer. You know, we're seeing 30%+ turnover in all sports across the United States. It's not just isolated, obviously, to soccer, as you right. pointed out earlier.
1: Yeah. Right. Yeah, it's all over the place. It's nonstop and a steady drumbeat. And I know that there's lawmakers in Ohio that have introduced legislation to increase assault penalties. And I think some of those have passed
0: yep.
1: increase assault yep. penalties for those who attack, physically attack sports officials. But, you know, murder's illegal, and yet we still have people murdering, right? Rape, robbery, all those crimes. Right. We still have criminals. In the heat of the moment, at that particular moment, it's kind of like road rage, right? It's the right. most important thing in your life. So I don't get it, but I also kind of understand it at the same time.
0: Right, yeah, I think it's the moment. It's always at that moment. So I just spent this last weekend managing our President's Cup games up at the Warrior Complex. And, you know, I have to spend a good 30% of my time with parents and coaches telling them just to calm down. You know, Johnny ain't going to go to World Cup, you know. So it's just like, just take a chill pill
1: right.
0: Over here. And honestly, you know, working closely with the Ohio Soccer Association, there's really three things one needs to do. One is educate the parents about the laws of the game. Most of our issues are actually on the U8s, 9s, and 10s, believe it or not, Scott, because guess what? Those parents don't understand the laws of the game.
1: Yeah, yeah.
0: Offsides and some of these things. Number two is setting parameters. Rules of conduct are really important. And then the third one is enforcing it. Mm. And the enforcement of this is really, really going to be important because yeah. referees need the backup right. of the leagues right. and the association. And the most important thing is you've got to hold the coach ultimately accountable for mm-hmm. the parents. The way we train the refs is, listen, never go direct to the parents, ever. Don't interact with them. Just ignore them. If you have a problem, go through the coach. And if the coach doesn't address it, you yellow card the coach. The coach is responsible for the conduct of the parents. And what's happening is clubs and leagues are losing coaches because of the parents. You know, we're losing referees. So we need to protect both and literally setting the guidelines and enforcing it through it. So we're developing some solutions. You know, Big Idea Group, we've got a whole digital content team and tech team, and we're going to be developing a digital solution with OSA. Can't talk a lot about it
1: right.
0: because we haven't got the trademarks on it, but we're going to be prototyping some of these solutions in the fall, actually, in a couple of our leagues that basically make the parents accountable. Actually, it makes everybody accountable, mm. referees, the parents, and the players in terms of mutual accountability and sort of respect of the game, which I think is going to change it because it's not necessarily the majority of parents. It's always like two or three or four of the insiders.
1: Yeah.
0: And so what we're hoping to do is actually bring a mutual accountability platform in that's going to make all parents sort of hold each other accountable. Put it this way, they'll each have a rating. And the biggest issue is we don't want to punish the players. Because if you have problems and you eject, you know, the parents from the game, etc. At the end of the day, you don't want to hurt the players because the players aren't necessarily the issue. It's primarily the parents. And not to say you don't have a few obnoxious players and coaches once in a while, but it really becomes a parent issue. But mutual accountability with all three has to work together in order to have a solution. And to make this, it's sort of bringing the fun back into youth sports. That's what it's all about.
1: Gotcha.
0: You know?
1: Yeah, yeah. James Ferguson is here. James is a longtime soccer referee in Ohio. Currently, he's CEO of Big Idea Group in Cincinnati. Obviously, grew up playing football with that Southern accent that he has, or a South African accent. And so he's actually developing a tool that's going to try to I don't know if you're ever going to stop it, but certainly curb the behavior. A lot of disgruntled parents, coaches from yelling at officials. We're losing a lot of officials. Kids can't play sports because we don't have referees willing to make 60, 70, 80, 90 bucks a day or for 4 hours to go through the agony of getting abused verbally and sometimes physically as well. And it's interesting because you're saying that digitally, the digital realm could wind up saving all of us from this insanity. See, I thought you were going to say, James, that every adult there, coach, parent, spectator, everyone has to wear a shock collar and the referee has
0: to be a zapper.
1: Right.
0: I like the zapper.
1: Yeah.
0: And a zapper makes a lot of sense. Actually, that's a great idea.
1: You got to put this around your neck and wear it if you're out of control.
0: And I got to tell you, the funny thing is oftentimes when I'm refereeing, I literally go over to the parents. And I'll sometimes have a 16, 17, 18-year-old on the sidelines as my AR. And I'll say to the parents, would you ever, ever talk to your kid the way that you're talking to this young girl, or this young lady, or this young man? And they just look at me and go, wow, I've never thought about that. Mm-hmm. And, you know, so you've got to, like, change the perspective and reframe exactly how they're thinking about it. But that anger just comes across in the moment, which is just, to me, just incredibly sad. And we just have to change it because we'll continue to lose coaches and we'll continue to lose referees. And guess what? We have to cancel the game. And when we cancel a game, who gets hurt?
1: The kids. The kids.
0: So they're hurting themselves in the end. But the zapper idea, I love that.
1: That's a great idea.
0: Yeah.
1: If you really, really want to watch your kid play, you got to put this around your neck. I mean, at times, I'm sure in 20 years, you've blown a call or two, right? Do you deserve to get heckled a little bit for that?
0: You know, absolutely. Listen, I don't mind any parent, and primarily the coaches, I really don't mind that much. Parents really don't understand, in general, the laws of the game. But you get a little bit of, oh, come on, ref, or whatever. Little bit things like that. It's when it becomes personal, it becomes yelling and loud, and it begins to impact the game. So as you talked a little bit earlier about game management is making sure that players are safe, and keeping the game at a low level of emotion is the number one priority as a referee. And it becomes a problem once they start inciting. And then the players get inside, and then the coaches get inside. So you got to maintain control. But the biggest thing is to talk to the coaches, not be too thin-skinned because, you're going to blow calls. Mm-hmm. You're never going to call a perfect game. You never are going to call. And that's the one thing in training. We say, listen, you're going to screw up, okay? So just you screw up and move on. And every now and then I'm like, okay, my fault, admit it and move on. You're only human. And I think the more we can get to more collaboration, especially between coaches and referees, I think that's really actually another one of those key beyond holding the parents accountable is doing a pregame, and being polite and conversational with the coaches and establishing some type of rapport. The other piece of it actually, which I didn't mention earlier, is actually aligning yourselves with the captains on the team. Mm. That's a nice tool you as a referee can use. And and you talk to the kids and you talk to the captains. And if the coaches have a problem, accept that and go over and talk to the coaches. But it's when it becomes, abuse, yelling, and accusatories where the referees sort of like, oh my gosh, they will, react to that. And then you want to call a perfect game, but you're not going to do it.
1: All right, James Ferguson, a 20-year soccer referee, high school ref, currently referee coordinator for the Ohio Soccer Association Cup Tournament Series, talking about how bad it is in soccer, but in all sports for that matter. Stories of umpires getting knocked the bleep out. Columbus, we had a beer league softball game where it turned into a brawl with the officials or the umpires. Rugby players overseas getting their teeth knocked out now. Officials there have to wear body cameras. It's absolutely insane. And the end result is our kids suffer, amateur sports suffer, because no one in their right mind would want to be an official, an umpire, a referee if they're going to get abused at every damn game. So we apparently don't get the message, but the good news is James and his team are working on an app that would sort all this stuff out. And I'm really anxious to hear more about it in the coming months here, if this is a solution, a digital solution to a global problem, and based right here in Cincinnati. So James, when you get the mark on it, let me know. I'd love to have you back and talk about it in depth and how people can get the app for their teams and their leagues.
0: I would love to, because the whole goal here is to bring the fun back into youth sports, and that's really the objective, and I will absolutely keep you in the loop, Scott, and come back and talk about it.
1: All right, buddy. Safe travels, James. Be well.
0: Thanks. All the best.
1: And, of course, you know, with the World Cup here in America, too, you're going to get more kids interested in soccer and more opportunities for nonsense to occur. It's not usually the kids. It's almost always the adults, unfortunately. Now we're starting to turn into gunfights, you know, depending on youth football this fall. Be prepared for it. Hopefully this will maybe help. I don't think it'll cure it, but it might help. Anyway, we got to get a news update in. Friday morning is here on the Scott Sloan Show on 700 WLW. Speaking of sports, just ahead, we have Austin Elmore from ESPN 1530. We have Reds baseball that we'd like to forget. Getting swept by the Brewers, cannot beat division teams. They've got the start of three tonight in Pittsburgh before flying off to Milwaukee. I wonder how that's going to work. Could the Reds lose three consecutive series to division opponents? You don't want to say maybe or possibly, but I'll know until it's proven differently. You know what I'm saying? You want to impress me, win some games here. Let's go. But it's starting to feel like it's almost too late for that, sadly. USA lost last night to the World Cup. And that's not the most egregious thing about the World Cup and the U.S.'s loss yesterday. It's who they lost to. I have an axe to grind with that. It's just ahead here. Scott Sloan and Austin Elmore jumps in on the show next. A little weekend sports preview on the home of the Reds, 700 WLW.
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25: Thousands could be forced to leave Ohio with the 1030 report. I'm Rick Uccino. Breaking now, new concerns for immigrants across the country who have been in the United States under a status known as TPS. That includes thousands of Haitian immigrants who have been living in central Ohio for nearly two decades now. The U.S. Supreme Court came out with a ruling Thursday that could uproot their entire lives.
26: The 6-3 ruling ends what's called temporary protected status, or TPS, for roughly 350,000 Haitians, many of whom have lived and worked here legally for years after fleeing violence in Haiti or natural disasters like the 2010 Haiti earthquake. Most will now have to leave the U.S. or face deportation.
25: ABC's Karen Hua, Governor Mike DeWine was against forcing Haitian immigrants to leave the state, saying many are hardworking contributors to Ohio's economy. He did release a statement Thursday, though, saying he must now comply with the law. Let's check the latest traffic and weather together.
0: 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They got the debris cleaned up southbound 71 above the Reagan Highway, but now an accident with injuries just above Pfeiffer. Right two lanes are blocked. Traffic stays slow from just above 275. Southbound 75 slows through Laughlin, and north and southbound 75 both heavy approaching the Brent Spence. Chuck Ingram, News Radio 700 WLW.
1: Here is the latest weather forecast from News Radio 700 WLW.
26: The tri-state's under a flood watch today. We're looking at rounds of showers and thunderstorms throughout much of our Friday forecast. Some of the heaviest, though, should be falling later on this afternoon. We even have a low-end threat for severe weather as well today, with a threat for damaging wind gusts. Highs today will be in the upper 70s. It's an isolated chance tonight, and then more scattered showers and thunderstorms expected for our Saturday forecast. From your severe weather station, I'm 9 First Warning meteorologist Jennifer Ketchmark, News Radio 700 WLW.
25: Light rain falling on the tri-state, 71 degrees. The Matthew 25 Ministries in Blue Ash stepping up to help those impacted by the earthquakes this week in Venezuela.
3: Matthew 25 Ministries in Blue Ash says it's already responding to the powerful earthquakes that have rocked Venezuela. They're shipping crucial relief supplies to support the thousands of victims, supplies that include personal care products, cleaning items, and paper goods, all being distributed through their partners on the ground in the hardest hit areas like Caracas. CEO Tim Mehdi says even from a distance, Matthew 25 stands with those impacted, committed to helping them take the first step towards recovery. Blue Ash Charity also asking for donations of items to supplement existing supplies. They need cases of bottled water, baby items like diapers and first aid items. You can drop them off at their warehouse on Kenwood Road. 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
25: Warren County commissioners have now voted to hike the sales tax in the county by 0.5% to offset the reduction in property taxes. They say tourists will absorb the brunt of the increase, but residents did push back during public hearings, noting that the move forces everyday workers to pay more now for basic groceries and clothing to subsidize homeowners. That increase will take effect in October. It's a mixed day on Wall Street now. The Dow is up 60 points. Nasdaq's lost 44. S&P has picked up about 2 points. Reds back in action tonight. They open up a 7-game road trip in Pittsburgh against the Pirates. Ace Paul Skeens will be throwing against Cincinnati tonight as the Reds counter with Andrew Abbott. Our pregame coverage gets underway at 5:40. Our next update at 11. I'm Rick Uccino, News Radio 700 WLW.
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0: All right, Scott Sloan Show, 700 WLW. Why we got it? Why we have it? He is Austin Elmore from ESPN 1530 Sports Weekend. I wouldn't say it's a big sports weekend.
1: It's really not the highlight. We have Reds baseball. We have World Cup soccer going on. And I will say to the latter before we get into that, I'm over the World Cup. And I'll tell you why, Austin.
7: Oh, here we go. This guy just, yeah, go ahead, man. What?
1: What do you want me to say?
7: What? I want to know what you want to say. What you have
1: to say.
7: What
1: do you think? It's because the U.S. lost yesterday? No.
7: No, I just, it's going to be some, you know, take that's just, go ahead.
1: What was my take? What is my take going to be? It's going to be a horrible take. I don't have good takes on sports.
7: It's going to be something that I probably disagree with.
1: Okay, smartass. How about this?
7: Okay.
1: Why the hell do they got to go and change the name of Turkey?
7: Now, that has nothing to do with the World Cup.
1: It absolutely does, because we didn't know about Turkey. I was just in Turkey 2 years ago when I was in Greece, and Turkey was spelled Turkey.
7: You should have known better, because in 2022, Turkey officially filed for a name change.
1: That's stupid.
7: And it has been globally recognized, I believe, since 2024. You remember Constantinople, modern-day Istanbul?
1: Yes.
7: Same thing. Turkey decided we don't want to be called Turkey. Negative. We want to be called Turkey.
1: Well, guess what?
7: That has nothing to do with the soccer.
1: I don't care what their preferred pronoun is or whatever the hell's going on with Turkey A, but what are you going to do? What are you going to do in November, smartass? You like to eat. What are you going to go have mashed potato stuffing and a slice of turkey eggs? What the hell?
7: One is an animal. Another is a country.
1: No, it's
7: They're
1: the same.
7: Spelled and
1: That's
7: pronounced differently.
1: No, turkey is turkey's been turkey.
7: If nothing
1: and now
7: else,
1: turkey eggs.
7: This should help clarify the difference between the two. They did you a favor.
1: It's awful.
7: Because clearly you're struggling.
1: I'm not rolling with turkey
7: You're struggling
1: A.
7: to discern the difference
1: turkey
7: between
1: A.
7: the two.
1: And not only you changed the name. You threw extra letters in there. You took letters out. You got a U with two dots over it. Are you German? What do we got? What is going on here? Why do you have an umlaut?
7: How often do you have to spell it out and use an umlaut? Number one, you probably don't even know how to use an umlaut on your phone.
1: I know how to hold a U down.
7: Okay. You all got, right. Look at you.
1: You got all sorts of.
7: You actually do know what
1: I'm
7: you're talking
1: linguist.
7: About.
1: I'm a linguist. Anyway,
7: that.
1: Nonetheless, Austin
7: Who
1: Elmore.
7: Who cares?
1: I care.
7: I don't.
1: It's upsetting to me. That's how the U.S. lost.
7: This
1: is by
7: what
1: the
7: I'm
1: turkey
7: saying. Who, like...
1: I'm going to go down to Skips and get
7: people
1: me
7: people that get all mad about this sort of stuff.
1: I'm going to get me a cheddar and turkey egg bagel.
7: These are two it's different
1: stupid.
7: Things.
1: It's just stupid.
7: You sound like Seg, actually.
1: No, I don't.
7: This is the type of stuff Seg complains about.
1: No. Well, I guess it is poultry.
7: I didn't say that.
1: That's where you're
7: But these
1: going.
7: Are the things.
1: Are you saying that's all Seg cares
7: these
1: about?
7: These are like the hills.
1: Okay, let me tell you something.
7: These
1: big
7: are
1: mouth.
7: The hills that the Seg man will die.
1: I don't know. Turkey. They better not mess with chicken. Chicknia. Chechnya is now going to be Chicknia. All right, Austin. The Reds left 16 men on base.
7: Can we keep talking about turkey, eh?
1: See, this is why I started with that. Because it's more entertaining than talking about the dead legs. Am I right?
7: The dead legs. Yes.
1: There seems to be right now no hope for this ball club.
7: Uh-huh. Correct.
1: In a sense that the Reds lost the series finale 6-5. You've won two games against division opponents. You're headed to Pittsburgh. I wouldn't be surprised if they got swept by Pittsburgh. Yeah, Paul Skenes. Good luck with that.
7: Yeah, I wouldn't be surprised if they got no hit tonight by Pittsburgh with Paul Skenes on the mound. Really, that entire rotation. I mean, they have one of the hardest throwing rotations in baseball, does Pittsburgh. And the Reds, one of the stats that has emerged from this horrible offensive season is just how bad Reds hitters are against velocity of 95 miles per hour or higher, which is pretty common. I don't know if you've noticed in Major League Baseball.
1: Pretty common.
7: But guys that throw above 95, the Reds really struggle with. Well, Paul Skenes sits at 99-100. Braxton Ashcraft for Pittsburgh sits at 99-100. They have one of the hardest throwing rotations in baseball, so it's not going to get any easier. I don't understand how Major League pitchers can't hit 95-plus because they see it every single day of their life. Yeah, it's just like it's hard to find the light at the end of this tunnel. And you don't know how long the tunnel is. And you don't even know what direction you're going anymore.
1: Is the low water mark what happened Wednesday where you've got bases loaded, nobody out, second inning, and you get zero runs out of that? That is like, that's pretty low water mark.
7: I don't know about you, but I was watching and I did not expect them to score.
1: Because yeah, that's you had
7: that's,
1: hope. Like
7: that's who they are.
1: If they play one run, I'd be happy.
7: I don't know if it's even the low watermark, as it's become the expectation for them to find a way to screw up good opportunities on offense. And even go back to the ninth inning on Wednesday night, which I don't know what Terry Francona was thinking. Let's just set the scene. You've got runners on first and second and nobody out. And you have an opportunity to win the game. You're down one run in the ninth inning. You have your slowest base runner, Jose Trevino, at second, and you call for Edwin Arroyo to lay down a bunt. Arroyo does not get the bunt down. The runner gets thrown out at third, so now you still have runners on first and second, but with one out.
8: Yep.
7: And so Milwaukee's just like, okay, well, we're going to walk Ellie De La Cruz to get to Dane Meyers, who Terry Francona said we didn't think he could double. He could get doubled up, which Dane Meyers' ground ball into double play percentage is pretty high. It's pretty often. Like, just little stuff like that that is so stupid. And even if Edwin Arroyo had gotten the bunt down and advanced the runners, guess what Milwaukee would have done? They would have walked Ellie De La Cruz to get to Dane Meyers because Ellie's run didn't matter. It's stuff like that that makes you wonder, A, is this baseball team dumb? Two, is the manager awake? Three, where do we go from here?
8: And I think it's totally fair to criticize Tito. I mean, this guy's a Hall of Famer. He's been to the postseason. He's won World Series titles. And yet, it's just confusing to listen to what you described and watch it, too, and go, is it just the thing as you get in this narrow world where you're so desperate to turn the tide and win, you start doing things that are inexplicable, like the data doesn't let it play out? I mean, Terry Francona didn't get dumb because he couldn't put on a Reds uniform, let's face it. And everything's cyclical for sure. When you're winning, you get all the credit in the world. When you're losing, all of those things get amplified. Is he just desperate and grasping at straws? Is that simple? Does that explain this?
7: Maybe that's what it was. Maybe it was Wednesday night, the culmination of, like, I don't know what else to do.
8: What else can I do?
7: I don't know who
8: spin
7: to trust.
8: Win, right?
7: I mean, in his defense, he has a group of players that have underperformed and really have not developed, and some probably shouldn't be at the big league
8: level. That's not on him.
7: That is not his fault. However, it is his job to put them in the best possible position. And I think several times now over the course of his tenure as Reds manager, he's failed at that. Mm-hmm. He's now one game under 500 in his career as the Reds manager at 120 and 121. Mm. And so you look at it and you're like, okay, is this guy who I believe was hired by the Reds out of an act of desperation by Nick Kroll, is this guy actually squeezing all the juice from this orange, or is he leaving a lot out there? And it's a symptom of a bigger disease, which is the organization itself. Right. And it's not the thing that's going to kill them, but it's not helping them get any better.
8: At what point is it just, okay, we get rid of Nick Kroll and we promote Brad Metter? I mean, and again, that internal promote, that's what the Reds do.
7: Yeah. I mean, we would just start this whole thing over again.
8: Right. Right.
7: I don't know as much about Brad Metter, but I know Brad Metter's been here for a long time,
8: too.
7: Good
8: guy. And
7: a lot of that has resulted in the same thing, which is not a lot of wins.
8: Is there hope?
7: Yeah, well, all the managers they've hired have been from the outside, except for, you know, David Bell was kind of in the family.
8: Right.
7: Brian Price was kind of in the family. I don't know. What they need to do, and they never will, but what they need to do is gut the entire baseball operations department and bring in teams of people from outside, teams of people from Tampa, Milwaukee, Cleveland, some of these other small market teams, and lean into the idea of being a small market team. Now, they might not want to do that because who knows what the MLB and MLBPA are going to come to
8: God
7: and what
8: baseball
7: knows. Is going
8: might
7: to look
8: as well
7: like.
8: Wait now.
7: And yeah, that actually might be the best course of action is to wait, but it's tough to look back and say, man, we've wasted 35 years.
8: Yeah, I mean, I God bless him. The front office is the only reason, and Ellie De La Cruz and maybe Chase Burns, but largely the front office are the ones responsible for the, you know, 20 or 30 you get a night because you got a bobblehead or it's, you know, we're taking our tarps off or whatever. Well, and that's all well and good. They're doing their job. But again, at the end of the day, we want a winner. We don't want promotional nights.
7: Yeah, and the point I made on my show earlier this week is, like, good on the Reds and their marketing department.
8: Yeah, they're doing
7: great. Because they've always done great. There's plenty of reasons to come to the game. A post-game concert, take your shirt off, win free pizza, a bobblehead, fireworks, you knew, whatever it is. I just wish there was people who want to come to the game to watch a baseball team.
8: Yeah, I'm coming to the game because I might get a slice of pizza.
7: Those people have to work so much harder because of Nick Kroll and his team's failures. Mm-hmm. And it is sad that when I think of some of the biggest roars from Great American Ballpark crowds in my 31 years of life, many of them have to do with winning a free La Rosa's pizza.
8: Well, look at this way.
7: That's what people get excited about.
8: The biggest and most anticipated and exciting thing to happen, JBP, just occurred there, and that was three nights of Savannah Bananas.
7: The Bananas, yeah.
8: Right? Yeah. I mean, look, they fill the park up. Now, you know, it's exhibition baseball. It doesn't matter. But the point is, people want to be entertained. They want to see a good product on the field. That's a good product. For what it is.
9: For what it is, yes.
8: You know what I'm saying?
9: I don't know that it necessarily aligns with the point here, because the Bananas lose a lot. But
8: if you put the Brewers at GABP, what would attendance be like?
9: Probably
8: pretty damn
9: higher.
8: Good, right?
9: Yes.
8: Pretty damn good.
9: Higher.
8: Because we're craving, we have generations of baseball fans that want to go back to the glory days, which is why you do the bobbleheads and put a winner on the field.
9: You even saw it in 23, and when they started, you know, playing better,
8: yep,
9: that ballpark filled up.
8: Look at it this way. You know, Cincinnati, birthplace, there's a connection here. We're still a baseball town waiting to be awakened. Say what you want of the Bengals, but it's still a baseball town.
9: How long, though?
8: You bring a winner in, I think it changes, because you have generations.
9: Waiting for a winner.
8: Dad, here's the problem, though, right? This is what you face.
9: That's
8: on.
9: What I'm
8: so dad, right, remembers the 1990 World Series champions. What happens when dad becomes grandpa and then fades away? It's like, what do you have?
9: Well, what's happening to grandpa right now?
8: Right.
9: Grandpa is fading away.
8: Yeah.
9: And he's the one who saw the big red machine.
8: Yes.
9: And now it's going to be nice. His kid saw one title, and that was 35 years ago.
8: Right.
9: So I do legitimately wonder, at what point does it become less of a baseball town? At what point do you soil your relationship with the fan base so greatly to where it's like, there's nothing left here? And that would be tragic. That
8: it
9: would be
8: tragic.
9: Sad.
8: It's so sad.
9: It's not even fathomable for so many of us. But like, that is a realistic possibility.
8: And the reality is, you got Paul Skeens, as you mentioned, in the series opener. The Reds were swept in Pittsburgh to open May, outscored, 27-8?
9: That was the game where they walked like seven batters
8: insane.
9: In a row.
8: You got Abbott, you got Burns, you got Singer going in Pittsburgh. Which of those three give you the best chance? It's going to be
9: Burns, for
8: Burnsy,
9: sure.
8: Yeah,
9: I mean, he's a monster. And, you know, even him, he's on an innings limit, so who knows how long that's going to last. Abbott has pitched better. He's okay.
8: Yeah, that's all right. Brady Singer
9: was awesome his last time out. Actually, the last two times out, he's been pretty good. So hopefully he found something, and that would be...
8: Still got to hit the ball, Audie.
9: But it would be something to grab onto, and especially if you're considering, okay, we're at the stage now where we're going to start selling guys off. Brady Singer, you know, dumping him and his salary is something that would be interested... The Reds would be interested in, and something that another team would be interested in if he continues to perform well. So if his value goes up, that's a player that I think the Reds would move on from.
8: This is and talk about the frustration, because now you're back at Milwaukee, which your chances there aren't very good at Milwaukee. But it'll also mark 10 years since the Reds last won, had a winning record in the season against the. I mean, it's been a decade. Yeah. A decade, Austin.
9: Haven't won a home series against Milwaukee since 2022. They lost 100 games in 2022.
8: Haven't had a winning record.
9: A home series victory. They haven't beat Milwaukee in a series at home. They've lost 14 of the last 15 series against Milwaukee. They've lost something like 93 of the last 148 games or something like that. They can't beat them.
8: It's
9: a shame.
8: Just over a month away from the trade deadline. At this point, we're selling, right?
9: So here's the thing. And we had talked about at the beginning of this week, there's a 10-game stretch here where you play Milwaukee you play Milwaukee 7 times and Pittsburgh 3 times. Mm-hmm. If you come out of that with a record of 6-4 or 7-3 and you're above or at 500, you feel pretty good and maybe even consider adding to this team. Well, they've started that trip 0-3. I don't think and they're going to face Skeens.
8: Yep.
9: And when they go back to Milwaukee, they're going to face their two best pitchers, including Jacob Mizorowski. So that feels like a pipe dream. And so the Reds have to seriously consider start selling as much as they can.
8: Here we go again.
9: I think there's 3 guys that would be considered untouchable, and that would be Sal Stewart, Ellie De La Cruz, and Chase Burns. Everybody else, name your price.
8: You know, we're so optimistic in October, right?
9: Yeah.
8: So optimistic. Like, okay, they're going to build on something. And went in the other direction.
9: And we were optimistic in March because they had added bullpen guys that you thought were going to perform.
8: Yeah.
9: They had added Eugenio Suarez. You had thought, you know, based off the way that many of those players performed in spring training, it's like, okay, they'll be better this year. There will be a step taken. And instead, TJ Friedl went backwards. Matt McClain went backwards. Mm-hmm. Tyler Stevenson has gone backwards. Spencer Steer has been okay. Sal Stewart was awesome for a month. He's just okay. Ellie's still been really good. Abbott had a slow start. Green's been hurt. Lodolo's not that good. The bullpen got hurt. None of those dudes have really produced.
8: Other than that, Mrs. Lincoln. Fantastic.
9: Mrs. Lincoln, other than that, that was the play.
8: We also have World Cup soccer going on, Austin Allmore. The loss against Turkey, notwithstanding, it's a long, you know, you've got through July. So, you know, it's not a one and done here. I think most people who don't follow soccer, World Cup soccer especially, it's like, okay, they're out now. No.
9: Yeah, losing last night sucked because that was the equivalent of a buzzer beater. Like, literally right at the very last second, Turkey is able to score there and beat them. The biggest issue with the men's national team right now is that there is a depth problem. The second group of players, and listen, there were nine guys that played last night that did not play through the first two games, one of them being Miles Robinson from FC Cincinnati, and the reason for that is those guys haven't played very good, including Miles Robinson. And so there is some questions about the depth of that back line specifically, but you're healthy. Christian Pulisic came in, played about half an hour last night, looked really, really good. The team looked entirely different as soon as he came onto the field. When they have their full starting 11 together, they are a good team. And they will be expected and are favored heavily against Bosnia and Herzegovina on Wednesday. They have a legitimate chance here to make a run. I don't know if they're going to win the World Cup and beat Messi and Argentina and Germany and so on, but nobody's ever been undefeated in a World Cup.
8: Yeah, that was cool seeing Trusty score in the third minute. I think second fast goal in U.S. history. But then all of a sudden we started piling up yellow cards. That's a concern. But again, you got a lot of subs in there, guys with a lot of time. It's a long, long cup. It's a long road to the cup. How far can this team go realistically?
9: I think they can get to the quarterfinal, maybe to the semifinal.
8: Yeah.
9: I mean, I think they can beat Bosnia. And after that, their road is probably, they probably would be favored in the round of 16 as well.
8: Okay.
9: So,
8: good sweet 16. That's good.
9: Yeah. It would be huge for them.
8: Yeah. And then you said Bosnia, Herzegovina next.
9: You know, a couple of weeks ago, I was in St. Louis, Missouri to watch the Reds and check out a new ballpark.
8: Okay.
9: And just so happened to be that weekend, there was a international friendly going on between Bosnia and Panama. Tune-ups for the World Cup.
8: Sure.
9: And our hotel was filled with Bosnian fans.
8: Really?
9: These people had the flag draped over them, had their jerseys on. I mean, all the time, the entire time, all over the seats, the streets, took over the city of St. Louis. Awesome, lovely people. So I had adopted them, basically, as second team.
8: Yeah.
9: And so now it hurts what we're going to have to do to the Bosnians.
8: Going to have to hurt the Bosnians.
9: They've been
8: again.
9: Through pain They've been through and a suffering lot. Before.
8: Next civil war.
9: But it was like, that's what I've loved about this World Cup more than anything, is stuff exactly like that.
8: Yeah.
9: People who come here, or even those of us who live here, getting to meet and connect with people from other places in the country and to just kind of, or other places in the world, and to just bond over sports or food or a new city
8: or whatever. I think that's so cool. They're coming in and people are like, oh my God, a ranch dressing is, who knew, right?
9: It has been.
8: We're getting killed in the public because of politics and all this and other noise and nothing. But, you know, it's not politics, it's people. People make a connection to other people. It's like other cultures. And you go there and you realize, wow, that's the same issues we have.
9: There was a quote, I don't remember who said it, but it was basically like, if you want to hate the world, watch the news.
8: Right.
9: If you want to love the world, travel the world or something along those
8: lines. Yeah, that makes sense.
9: And I'm like, that makes a lot of sense. It's been, I wish that we had one of the games here so people could experience that and we could experience that. And I'm sure people would be complaining about that, but we'd probably have that stuff going on. But like, that's been a side effect of the World Cup that I think has
8: foreigners.
9: Been cool. Yeah, exactly.
8: Yeah. Austin Allmore, later today at noon on ESPN 1530. Is T-Pike in today?
9: No.
8: Come on.
9: Vacation.
8: What did he
9: vacation.
8: Oh, vacation. Okay. Yeah. I thought something else happened. Yeah. Oh, what do you got going on today?
9: I'll be in there. We'll talk to
8: Why
9: Charlie.
8: Why are you laughing? I thought maybe he was sick or
9: Charlie Goldsmith
8: fired.
9: At 1 o'clock. He'll try to make sense of the Reds. Tom Gallarder from FC Cincinnati was at an Ivory Coast World Cup game yesterday in Philadelphia. And he was following along to the U.S. men's national team. We'll talk about all of that.
8: Good.
9: Some Bengals to get to.
8: There it is right
9: so
8: there.
9: Much more.
8: Ivory Coast, now you're talking. White. Scott Sloan Show. It's the home of the Reds. 700 WW Cincinnati.
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35: Reaching a deal to avoid a longer sentence with the 11 o'clock report. I'm Rick Uccino. Breaking now, former National Security Advisor John Bolton, who became a harsh critic of President Donald Trump after serving during his first term, has now pled guilty to illegally sharing classified material.
36: Asked by the judge whether he was in fact guilty of illegally retaining national security information, the former national security advisor said, "I am, Your Honor. I'm sorry for it." John Bolton had faced 18 counts, but he reached a deal with prosecutors to plead guilty to just one, related to emails he sent his wife and daughter containing top secret information. As part of the agreement, prosecutors have pledged not to seek more than a 5-year prison sentence. Maryland-based federal judge Theodore Chuang will decide in late October.
35: That is ABC Stephen Portnoy. Let's check the latest traffic and weather together.
0: 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Wet roads continue to cause problems. Southbound 71, there's an accident just below 275 that's backing traffic towards Fields-Ertl. Southbound 75, that's a slow go through Laughlin. The latest wreck is westbound on the laterals ramp to northbound 75. And in Claremont County, a wreck on 222 below Batavia near Elk Lick. Chucking from News Radio 700 WLW.
2: Now the latest forecast from the Jake Sweeney Chevrolet Weather Center. 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
3: The tri-state's under a flood watch today. We're looking at rounds of showers and thunderstorms throughout much of our Friday forecast. Some of the heaviest, though, should be falling later on this afternoon. We even have a low-end threat for severe weather as well today with a threat for damaging wind gusts. Highs today will be in the upper 70s. It's an isolated chance tonight, and then more scattered showers and thunderstorms expected for our Saturday forecast. From your severe weather station, I'm 9 First Warning Meteorologist Jennifer Ketchmark, News Radio 700 WLW.
35: Light rain falling across much of the tri-state, 71 degrees. News assert. Service of R&L Carrier. Cincinnati police investigating a murder that happened last night in West Price Hill. One person was found shot on Wyoming Avenue around 9 o'clock. They later died at the hospital. Still waiting for more information. If you can help in the case, call Crime Stoppers at 352-3040. In the meantime, crime figures across the state of Kentucky are dropping.
4: New state data reveals major offenses declined by 8% last year, highlighted by a 16% drop in homicides. However, the annual report exposes a massive spike in crimes committed by those in power. According to the numbers, cases of extortion jumped by 61% across the Commonwealth, while public bribery increased by nearly 40%. I'm Travis Laird, News Radio 700 WLW.
35: Stopping traffic to look for impaired drivers. Police in Norwood setting up an OVI checkpoint tonight on Montgomery Road near the Norwood Plaza. That's going to run from 8 until 10 o'clock. Taxes in Warren County going to be going up this fall. Commissioners have voted to raise the sales tax by 0.5%, with that money being used to offset a reduction in property taxes. Auditor Matt Nolan says doing this will mean that visitors to Warren County will help fund operations.
5: It's paid largely 40-50% by people from outside Warren County. And so I was at Kings Island last night. You know, there's a lot of people from Hamilton County, Butler County there, a lot of people from Kentucky there last night. And so those people are all paying sales tax on all the items. They're not Warren County residents. And so that's the big positive to a sales tax.
35: The sales tax increase will take effect in October. A mixed day on Wall Street so far today, although not much movement. The Dow is up 3 points. NASDAQ has lost 16. The S&P is also up 3 points. Reds back in action tonight. They open up a 3-game set against the Pirates in Pittsburgh. Our pregame coverage gets underway at 5:40. Our next update at 11:30. I'm Rick Uccino, News Radio 700 WLW.
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3: Phone to your 700 WLW. You've seen that adorable puppy, the big puppy eyes in the pet store window. Who doesn't love puppies? Who doesn't love kitties? But do you know where that animal really came from? And so if you're contemplating a dog, what you need to know before bringing that new dog home because of puppy mills and the like. And I bring this up because we're in a pet crisis right now. John Goodwin is here from Humane World for Animals. John, welcome. How are you?
4: Hey, thanks for having me.
3: Yeah, of course. So here in Cincinnati, Cincinnati Animal Care is in a code red situation. They have over 800 pets in need of homes, and that is being played out here around the region of the Midwest. Is that the same nationally? And if that's true, why are we in a pet crisis right now, a dog crisis?
4: Yeah, there are a lot of places around the country that have a similar crisis and similar numbers in their animal shelters right now. And the fact is that the only way to get out of this is, for fewer dogs to be born. You know, we need the number of dogs born to be proportionate to the number of homes available. So we need to get rid of these puppy mills who are mass producing millions of puppies every year. And we need people who are looking to add a new dog to their family to consider going to an animal shelter like the one there in Cincinnati that's in code red and helping relieve some of the pressure by adopting some of the animals. I've got three rescue dogs that I adopted from animal shelters, and they are three of the best dogs in the world. You can really find a wonderful new family member at your local shelter.
3: Also, there are responsible breeders and you got to find them out, but most people see a cute little puppy in a window and want to take it home without giving a thought as to how that puppy got there in the first place. So what defines a puppy mill, and can you paint us a picture of what that looks like inside?
4: Yeah, so a puppy mill is a commercial dog breeding operation producing puppies for these, to be sold through these pet stores or often sold online, et cetera. And usually when you go into a puppy mill, there are just going to be rows of cages and enclosures that have mother dogs who just spend their lives in those tiny little enclosures being bred every heat cycle until their bodies wear out. It's a pretty miserable existence. And, you mentioned a responsible breeder. A responsible breeder is usually going to be, much smaller. The animals are going to live in a house, sleep in a bed. And that's very, very different. It's a very stark contrast where these pet store puppies come from.
3: Okay, so then how does that puppy end up in the little glass window at the pet store? Walk us through the supply chain here. What happens?
4: So we call this the puppy mill to pet store pipeline. So the puppies are born in a mill, and they should spend 8 weeks with their mother, at least. Sometimes they are shipped out a little earlier than that. Mm-hmm. And the first step is usually a puppy broker, who is actually a middleman between the puppy mills and the pet stores. They like to have these brokers who are collecting puppies from all sorts of different mills, so they have this large variety of puppies. So it's kind of like one-stop shopping for the pet store. From there, they're crammed into these cargo vans, these white panel vans, and they'll put about 160 puppies in tiny, tiny enclosures in the back of these vehicles. And then they just start driving along these long routes across the country, dropping off puppies at different pet stores along the way. And then from there, they end up in the store, usually spending about 2 weeks, an average of about 2 weeks in that little glass display case. And not only does this entire system support puppy mill cruelty, but it's also a really bad way to get a puppy, because those key weeks, the 8th, 9th, 10th week of a puppy's life, those are key weeks in a puppy's development. And it's just shameful that so many of these puppies end up just spending those key weeks in their behavioral development when they should be getting socialized. Instead, they're in a glass display case. Mm.
3: Yeah, pet stores always say their puppies come from reputable breeders, but that's a pretty loose definition.

0: definition, isn't it?
1: Oh, yeah, absolutely. You know, these terms don't necessarily have a legal definition. They become terms of art, so people kind of use them freely. When you walk into a store that sells puppies, they'll often use the term USDA licensed breeder as part of their sales pitch. And that's supposed to give the customer some sort of assurance that they're dealing with some sort of regulated breeder. But what they're not telling you is what that means and what the USDA regulations say. USDA licensed breeder can keep dogs in cages that are only 6 inches longer than their body. Mm. Can you imagine? Even if you double that amount of space, it's still like keeping a dog locked in a tiny closet for, you know, the 6 or 7 years that she's being used as a breeder. They can stand on wire flooring their entire lives with cysts forming between their toes. They can even be killed when they're no longer productive breeders.
0: Yeah, and maybe this is why we're starting to push back here. I think there's like 500 cities and counties have banned pet store puppy sales. And certainly there, you know, I'm fairly libertarian here. I don't want to see more government, but there are things that need to be regulated a little bit better. And this definitely would be one of them because it tugs at our heartstrings. I spoke to a lawmaker, I think out of Toledo not long ago, about a puppy mill law here, regulation in Ohio, but that hasn't gone statewide yet. Do you know what the status that is here?
1: Well, unfortunately, Ohio is where Petland is based, who's the nation's largest puppy store chain that sells puppy mill puppies. And they convinced the Ohio legislature to pass a preemption law that bans cities from doing anything about the sale of puppies in pet stores. So basically, I would say that they took away the right of people in Ohio to petition their city council to stop the sale of these puppy mill puppies in pet stores. And I hope that the legislature will consider repealing that law at some point in the near future.
0: Yeah, yeah. It takes outrage for people, for a government to take action because, you know, let's face it, they drink from the faucet, well, I guess you're the fire hose of lobbyists with a lot of money. And certainly the pet stores have that, or Petland has that. And most people just don't pay attention to it. He's John Goodwin, Humane World for Animals. And we have a dog crisis here in the tri-state. We have shelters that are in code red situations and literally have hundreds more pets than they can foster and get homes for. And yet puppy mills continue to exist and crank this out. We have plenty of dogs, but everyone wants the baby, right? Because they're cute. And then eventually they get older and then no one wants them again. And that's probably true. It's easier to adopt when it comes to humans, a newborn than it is a teenager for those reasons. So you have a responsible, ethical breeder. That's much, much different. What is the quality of the animal that comes out of a responsible breeder, or I don't know, a real farm dog, let's say, versus one of these puppy mills?
1: Well, you're certainly going to get an animal who's been more carefully bred when you go to a responsible breeder. Puppy mills are about volume. They're about quantity, not quality. And so you're not going to have the same discipline that comes with a responsible breeder who's going to be doing genetic tests to make sure that, you know, the animals who are being bred are healthy and will produce healthy puppies. They're not going to have the same, the puppy mill is going to be a lot dirtier and filthier because you're going to have 40, 50, 60 dogs in one place with, you know, the waste collecting. Mm-hmm. You're going to have the more of the sanitation problems that lead to disease issues. Whereas a responsible breeder is going to be much smaller, probably dogs who are living in the house, who are family pets. It's really a shame because people walk into a store like Petland and they see these prices, you know, $4,000, $5,000, and they think that they're getting a puppy from a premium breeder when in fact they're getting ripped off, in my opinion.
0: Yeah. What health and behavioral problems do mills typically produce in these puppies?
1: Well, there have been some published studies on this that show that the puppies coming from puppy mills are more likely to have behavioral problems, more likely to be a little aggressive or maybe bite. And I think that the reason for that is probably because during these key weeks in the puppy's behavioral development, we're talking anywhere from the age of 3 weeks to 12 weeks, they're going to spend much of that time locked in glass display cases. And this is a time period when puppies need to be interacting with the world and going out and walking on, you know, different places, being in the grass at the park, walking along the wooden boardwalk, seeing all sorts of different types of people, getting all that interaction and socialization. And instead, they're sitting in a glass display case Maybe someone comes and asks to see the puppy and he gets out of the display case for a minute. But it's just really a bad place for a puppy to be. And I think that it robs them of the sort of development and interactions they need during these key weeks of their life to really be able to be behaviorally sound.
0: Well, they also tend to be spayed or neutered earlier, but you don't want to do that because of the hormones, right? I mean, if you do that before they're right, I think before 8 or 9 weeks, that's really, really bad for the dog.
1: Yeah, I would not recommend doing that at 8 weeks of age. There's been ongoing research and study into the proper age to spay or neuter. A lot of different opinions on that. I have a female dog that I adopted from a shelter. She was born in a shelter. I got her when she was 8 weeks of age. We spayed her after her first heat cycle. We waited until then.
0: John, as far as shelters and rescues go, are there actually puppies available there? Is that a myth? I mean, normally you see a story on the news or something on social or a feed, and it's all dogs that are mature. Do shelters have puppies?
1: Well, they sometimes do. I have three dogs. All are rescues, of course. And two of them I got as 9-week-old puppies because their mothers came into the shelter while pregnant and they gave birth. Now, if we go out a little bit older and let's say, we're looking at dogs who are 6 months of age or under, then you're going to start to have a bit more of the population count as puppies. In some shelters, as many as 1 in 6, according to some data that was collected last year, were under 6 months of age. But I would also say, let's not ignore the older dogs. If you think about a dog who's relinquished to a shelter, maybe the person who had that dog had some financial troubles or health issues or something like that, and a 10-year-old dog goes to the shelter, to me, that's particularly heartbreaking. That was an animal who was loved and at home. And I would ask the Good Samaritans of the community to say, hey, you know what? Maybe give one of those dogs a chance, too.
0: If we got rid of puppy mill, I'm not saying we should ban anything, but got rid of Muffa, would there be enough in the non-puppy mill community and non-pet stores, so breeders and in shelters, to satisfy people's dog urge?
1: Yeah, I think there would be. Basically, you've got a lot of people who would probably take their dog and would love to have a litter of puppies and raise a litter of puppies and give them to people they know in their community, but they don't because they know that the local animal shelter is jam-packed with animals that need homes. But if we can continue to get those shelter numbers down and empty out the shelters and get those dogs into good homes, the economy hates the void, right?
0: Right.
1: I think that there would be good, responsible breeders who would step up and fill that void and produce puppies, but they're just not doing it right now because they don't think it would be responsible to do it today.
0: What's the federal law landscape on puppy mills right now? I say that tongue-in-cheek because Congress doesn't do anything, so I'm sure puppies, if you can't pass a budget, it's going to be hard to pass a bill about puppies, but there is hope.
1: Yeah, you're 100% right. Most of the reforms that have been made in the last decade have been at the state and local level. There really hasn't been much accomplished at the federal level because Congress is broken. The last thing that Congress did on the puppy mill issue that was actually enacted in the law would have been in the early 1970s when they passed, they added puppy mills to be under the Animal Welfare Act so that if you have a certain type, a certain size of puppy mill that sells to pet stores, you're supposed to have this USDA license and you're supposed to be inspected about once a year. Problem is what the regulations say. These facilities can legally keep dogs in cages only 6 inches longer than their body. They can keep them enclosed in these cages standing on wire floor. They can breed them every heat cycle till their bodies wear out. They can even kill them when they're no longer productive breeders. So that's the current state of play with federal regulation. There is a bill in the Congress, though, called the Puppy Protection Act that would improve those standards of care. But to your point, it's really hard to get anything through Congress right now.
0: Yeah. And again, they prey on that emotion of the cute little puppy in the window. But we often don't think about what the conditions they came from. And, in a lot of cases, hell, if that were a car and not a dog, we'd be talking about lemon laws and the like, right? Because I've got stories about it that happened to us, and same thing, you know. My daughter sees a cute little puppy in the window, and of course, you know, your heart breaks because it's your daughter. Okay, we get the puppy, and the puppy was, I mean, she was fine, but she had to wear a cone like most of her life because she had severe allergies and the like, and I can't help but think that's because it was a puppy mill dog, and eventually it led to us having to put her down because she was so miserable and just lethargic. I think at age, I don't even, she made it till like, I think she was 10. And it was a sad story. She's a cute little dog and wonderful little dog. But my God, she was miserable from day one. And I think it's because it was a puppy mill.
1: Well, you're probably right. You know, these puppy mills are not looking to breed quality puppies. They're looking to breed a large quantity of puppies.
0: Yeah.
1: So a responsible breeder is probably going to do the genetic test and make sure, like, you know, these dogs that they're going to breed aren't going to pass on any sort of congenital defects or issues like that. They're going to try to produce the highest quality puppies. But when you have a customer who's a pet store that needs, you know, 15 different breeds and 40 different puppies to fill up this last display cases, then you're going for quantity, quantity, quantity. Right. And these puppy mills will just put any two dogs together to produce a litter of puppies.
0: Yeah. And I think once, you know, hopefully, I think once the word gets out, and you're doing a great job doing that, John Goodwin, with the Humane World for Animals, is letting people know this. And then you can explain to a kid, you know, it's hard to explain to a kid, but I think that's the way to go. Explain as people know that what puppy mills are. And when you see those dogs in a window, that is a bad idea. And the market will correct itself. He's John Goodwin at Humane World for Animals. John, thanks for the time. I appreciate it.
1: Thank you.
0: Yeah, horrible topic, I know, for a Friday morning. Just more. Yeah, great job, Sloan. What we dead puppies. Great. Good job. No, I mean, it's, you know, we're always looking for doggos, and dogs are, every time you get on social media, you're going to see a dog or a cat feed, are you not? And our demand for them has never been higher because they're awesome. Like, I like animals better than a lot of people, quite honestly. But the puppy mill thing is certainly a subject that needs our attention. Just because the conditions of dogs are in, it doesn't make for a happy pet or happy pet owner for that matter. And you think of the conditions these dogs are in, continue to be in, it's troubling because there's plenty of dogs. And maybe, you know, I'm not saying get rid of someone's livelihood and business, but man, this is something that's screaming for tighter regulation and oversight, don't you think? Quick time out with news on the way. This is Scott Sloan on 700 WWE.
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20: Getting help to Venezuela with the 1130 report. I'm Brian Combs. Breaking now, Matthew 25 Ministries in Blue Ash says it's already responding. They are working with partners on the ground in the big cities impacted by the two earthquakes that hit earlier this week. At least 500 people have been killed and more than thousands of others injured.
21: These were two shallow earthquakes. The first one about 14 miles deep. The second one, 6 miles in depth. So the energy had less ground to cover, so to speak, resulting in the catastrophic damage that we have been seeing. I mean, entire buildings have collapsed. And we know that several major urban areas have been impacted by these earthquakes. And the U.S. and other countries have now begun to mobilize search crews and relief aid.
20: Victor Akendo's in Caracas. 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
1: 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Latest accident is northbound 75. Just as you come off of the bridge, that's enough to bank things up through Covington and into the cut in the hill. You can add an extra 15 minutes, and that delay is on the way up to get into downtown. Southbound 75, not much better. No wrecks, but slow through lock. And then brake lights from just above the Western Hills Viaduct to Northern Kentucky. Chuck Ingram, News Radio 700 WLW.
19: Here's the latest weather forecast from News Radio 700 WLW.
18: As we move through the afternoon hours, expect heavy showers and downpours with possibly a few rumbles of thunder. Temperatures will be hanging right around the upper 70s today. More rain lingers into the overnight hours and better chances for showers and maybe even a few storms again on our Saturday. From your severe weather station, I'm 9 First Warning Meteorologist Cameron Harden on News Radio 700. 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
20: Right now, we are seeing light showers over most of the tri-state. However, in the extreme southern portion of the area, south of Owenton, we're seeing very heavy rain move across LaGrange into Frankfort and Cynthiana. Right now, 72 degrees. Drunk driving checkpoint going up in Norwood tonight. Police working with the Hamilton County OVI Task Force to stop traffic to check for drunk drivers from 8 to 10 on Montgomery Road near the Norwood Plaza. He's looking at 5 years in prison and a $2 million fine. President Trump's former national security advisor in court today pleading guilty to illegally retaining classified documents. Sentencing for John Bolton will be in October. On Wall Street, stock prices are headed higher now. The Dow's up 150 points. Our next update at noon. I'm Brian Combs, News Radio 700 WLW.
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2: Good morning. What's going on? How are ye?
3: I'm good. It's
2: No, it is.
3: Which is
2: I don't know. I don't
3: everything
2: windows
3: that
2: have
3: we're
2: my,
3: about to windows talk about.
2: Been, windows have been cut out of the budget. I have no idea what it's doing outside this morning. By the way, it is Allie Martin, the local loop at Allie Martin 8 and the Good Drum. It's brought to you by French Lick Resort, July 4th, free concert, Southern Accents, which is a great Tom Petty tribute. And then coming up on Friday, August 14th, CMA award-winning Brothers Osborne. 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We're going up in a few weeks to go play a little bit of golf.
3: You had me at Tom Petty.
2: Casino's great.
3: You had me at Tom Petty.
2: Tom Petty is, and there, you know what? It's funny because these bands, if you see them now, they're not as good because a lot of them don't have the original.
3: Well, I
2: numbers.
3: Hate to break it to you. He's dead.
2: Yeah, well, he's busy being dead, yes. Yeah. We saw him 90 days later. He died. We saw him in Cincinnati.
3: Which, yeah, was you were at that concert,
2: yeah, I was
3: too?
2: At that show. Yeah, yeah, it was great.
3: Joe Walsh was high out of his mind.
2: He was. I will say that a lot of the tribute bands, the touring ones, are really freaking good.
3: Yeah,
2: like, don't
3: got
2: sleep
3: it down.
2: On them. It's really, because the ticket's cheap and the music's great. So if
3: so
2: you want a little
3: there.
2: Throwback, do it.
3: I
2: do
3: love it.
2: All right, so thanks to French Lick Resort. What do we got going on this weekend?
3: Well, everything that we're about to talk about is outside. So go at your own risk at this point, because if you check the weather, it's a little rainy
2: a
3: out.
2: Little iffy.
3: Besides maybe watching the World Cup, I'm not sure if you've been paying attention at all.
2: Yeah,
3: to the
2: I
3: World
2: have
3: Cup.
2: Been, and let me tell you something. I'm over the World Cup. Do you
3: Are
2: know
3: you
2: why?
3: Really?
2: Yeah, because you just don't wake up one day and we're going to change the name how we spell a country, Turkey, eh?
3: Yeah, that's
2: what
3: yeah,
2: was what is that?
3: Is it bad that I was like, I need to Google this because am I that dumb?
2: Turkey, eh? Just wake up going, we're Turkey, eh? Now we're throwing a. What is an umlaut over the top of the U, and then we're adding an IE? What we got to change Thanksgiving marketing now?
3: So you Googled it too, because
2: gonna,
3: I was just...
2: What are we going to do Thanksgiving? That's what I would. You got to change all the packaging on turkeys.
3: Hey, that's how...
2: do you want some mashed potato stuffing and turkey, eh? Yeah, that sounds delicious.
3: The female, the feminine version of...
2: Yeah,
3: of,
2: making a deep-fried turkey. It's a I'm having the deep-fried turkey, eh?
3: Well, we lost to them, so...
2: Yeah, we did, didn't we?
3: So I have been following that a little bit, and I have to remind myself, I'm like, oh, this goes all the way until July.
2: Right.
3: So we're just at the beginning of this.
2: Right.
3: But everything that we're about to talk about, it's going to be outside, so proceed at your own risk.
2: Uh-huh.
3: But this one I'm really excited, the Penieri, the Greek festival.
2: Yeah, Penieri is great.
3: I know. And Aglamisi Brothers, the ice cream joint, is partnering with the Penieri festival, and they're coming up with, and they've created a baklava ice cream. Which you can only get.
2: Why hasn't someone done that before? Because if you've not had baklava, you're missing out. It's honey and phyllo dough and walnuts.
3: It's very
2: I'm not a big walnut guy, but it's delicious. The penny, those are awesome.
3: Baklava
2: is great.
3: So yummy. And it's these two iconic Greek Cincinnati institutions finally teaming up. And I think sometimes people forget the Aglamisi Brother brand has been around for 118 years. So
2: Aglamisi's is legit good ice cream. They've got the little shop right up here in Montgomery. Once in a while, I'll stop by for a scoop up there.
3: Yeah,
2: it's nice.
3: I think they have the best mint chocolate chip in town.
2: I never had that before.
3: I would highly recommend
2: okay.
3: it. Yeah, because they have the joint up in Montgomery, but now they are in Oakland.
2: Graders and UDF get all the oxygen, and I get it, deservedly so, but...
3: But they're like the Aglamisi, but when you go in, it's that traditional, especially their Oakley space. It's that traditional.
2: Yeah, it feels like an old, right?
3: Feel.
2: The uncomfortable chairs.
3: Yeah, the uncomfortable chairs. Really small tables that you're like, it's very pink. They rebranded,
2: I will say. White, black, and pink.
3: They also had an incredible rebrand. And I'm a skeptic of a rebrand, and they nailed the rebrand.
2: All right.
3: But this whole weekend is your chance because they're teaming up with the Penieri Greek Festival happening today, tomorrow, and Sunday over in Finneytown. So it's free at St. Xavier High School. And you can try this baklava ice cream. And beyond the ice cream, there's going to be all of your other Greek staples, everything from your gyro to your oregano chicken. And of course, they're going to bring in some skyline cheese conies because that's also another Greek staple started by a Greek family. You name it.
2: Pasticcio is awesome. You read that?
3: Yeah.
2: That's good. That's usually it's like elbow macaroni. It's like a chili mac with bechamel sauce on it. It's pretty good. It's like Greek lasagna. Nice.
3: Yeah.
2: Thanks.
3: Yeah. And this is your Greek meatballs.
2: Mm-hmm.
3: A little, feta cheese, bring in the olives, bring in the hummus, bring in the pita, bring in the live entertainment,
2: the
3: some
2: good
3: Greek
2: gyro.
3: Folk dancing.
2: There's nothing worse than getting a bad gyro, and you won't get a bad gyro there, but you go to a place like, I'll have the gyro, and it's terrible. It's like, I need it to taste
3: Where do you go for a gyro?
2: That's a great question. Usually like a Greek diner kind of spot. There's a great place in Reading.
3: Yep.
2: That's nice. A couple places around.
3: There's a spot, I can't remember the name of it, but I went to Sycamore. I'm an aviator. Mm-hmm. And there's a Greek spot, a gyro spot over very close to the high school. So if you know what it is.
2: Okay, I don't know where that is.
3: Really, really good.
2: Yeah.
3: Really good.
2: Yeah,
3: so up in like Montgomery, Sycamore Township.
2: Okay.
3: I'm doing it a disservice because I don't remember the name. But it's by Sycamore High School and they have a banging gyro.
2: That's good.
3: So that's happening all this weekend and give it a go because you're not, who knows, maybe they'll launch it again, that ice cream. But it's a pairing and that's your time.
2: Favorite salad in the world. I will always go to a Greek salad. Always.
3: Greek salad? Yes.
2: Feta, banana peppers, olives, vinaigrette, Kalamata olives, vinaigrette. Nice.
3: It's healthy. So,
2: yeah.
3: Do you put chicken on it?
2: I mean, if I'm having it as a meal, yeah.
3: A little bit of protein?
2: Sure, sure.
3: Salad as a meal. Good,
2: but man, I get a gyro fries and some salad.
3: Oh, and you gotta get the good fries.
2: Yeah, yeah.
3: They make the good
2: They do
3: fries.
2: A Greek fry some places where they put feta cheese and a little olive oil on it and stuff and the seasoning.
3: Oof. Ooh, now you're
2: money.
3: Speaking. And you gotta get the good olive oil.
2: Good olive oil.
3: There's a whole science behind it.
2: Oh, there is.
3: Yo.
2: Let me tell you something.
3: There are social media accounts just around how to find good olive oil.
2: My buddy Johnny Kibbe hooked me up with olive oil from, it's unfiltered olive oil, so it's a little cloudy.
3: Good.
2: But the flavor is amazing.
3: Does it come in a glass bottle?
2: So, yeah, of course
3: it's all
2: does.
3: Of the little things about you got to get it in a glass bottle and not a plastic bottle where it's sourced from.
2: Yep. Solid.
3: Science.
2: Yep. Do you get the Saganaki? Had that?
3: No. What is that?
2: The Flaming Greek Cheese? You've never had that?
3: What
2: no,
3: is
2: so
3: that?
2: We used to live in Northwest Ohio in Detroit, and the huge Greek community there. So you've never had, oh my God, you'd lose your mind. You would be Mrs. Photo Op with that.
3: That sounds awesome.
2: So,
3: wait, is it hot? Is it like a hot cheese?
2: It's Greek cheese, and they put, I forget the name of the alcohol they put on it, and then they light it on fire and go, Opa!
3: Wait, is this the one where they scrape the cheese? Or is different?
2: That's different. That's raclette. That's French. Thinking of, that's what you're thinking of. No, this is, it's like a little square cheese and they put it on almost like a fajita platter.
3: Oh, yum.
2: And then they table side, they pour a little alcohol on it. They light it on fire and it chars and everything.
3: Ah.
2: And they scream Opa the minute the flame hits, which means, watch your eyebrows. And
3: take a step back.
2: right. Michael Jackson. And it goes up and then it goes out real quick and then you eat it. It's nice and warm. You put in a little a pita and it's phenomenal.
3: And hot cheese. I'm here for that.
2: Hot
3: fondue.
2: A little melty. Oh, it's nice.
3: Oh, man.
2: Yeah.
3: Now you're speaking.
2: You got to get the Saganaki.
3: Well, I'll add it to the list.
2: Okay,
3: I'm
2: done.
3: On the hunt. Done.
2: Okay,
3: so
2: there you go.
3: Check that out all weekend long. Also in town, Darius Rucker's in town. This is a big one.
2: Is he? He likes Greek food.
3: Does he?
2: Greek food and golf.
3: I know he likes sports. He was talking about how he eats a skyline with brown rice.
2: What?
3: Yeah. Apparently, so the Inquirer just did an interview with him.
2: Yeah.
3: And he said, not spaghetti, not on a hot dog. Excuse me. He likes.
2: My brother getting, where are you getting
3: skyline,
2: brown rice?
3: That's
2: at,
3: what
2: exactly.
3: I said.
2: Is they don't have like a special thing in the back where you go, hey, can I get the brown rice?
3: What is he bringing in one of those packets?
2: Bring his own stuff in?
3: You know how you can get the brown rice in the packets, like the basmati rice?
2: Yeah, a packet.
3: So then I don't know. But that says that's what I said. That's
2: are you like
3: thing.
2: That woman who brings in, I'll have water. I'm going to put my own sweetener. I have the skinny girl. I get skinny girl flavor.
3: Skinny girl
2: margarita. Skinny girl. And I'm going to put the skinny girl in my water.
3: That's where you just get the veggie chili.
2: Skinny girl.
3: Oh, God.
2: Yeah. Where's he bringing brown
3: that's
2: rice?
3: What I want to know. So I guess that's his thing.
2: Did they press him on this? Because they're... I
3: don't know. I guess they broke the story. And I mean, he's been to Cincinnati enough to know that
2: Cincinnati loves a red.
3: Chili and graters are his two non-negotiables. Mm. But clearly he's had enough time here to also decide. So maybe he makes it at home, takes it to go. I mean, he's on stage. The man has to watch his girlish figure.
2: He does, right?
3: He's got to stay in shape. He can't be just down. I don't know, but you'd think he would need the carbs.
2: Hootie likes brown rice.
3: Brown rice and
2: brown
3: skyline
2: rice and
3: chili.
2: Skyline. Okay.
3: And he's performing tonight at Riverbend Music Center. Doors open at 5:30, shows at 7. He's had quite the career. So this is his 20-city summer amphitheater tour. And specifically, he goes, this is a nod to being in the moment together. Rightfully so. Get out, spend some time with your favorite peeps, listen to some good music. He's gone from his Hootie and the Blowfish chapter to, his country chapter. He's an author. He's an
2: incredible
3: philanthropist. He's a big sports guy.
2: He's an amazing guy.
3: Yeah. I've heard he's so nice.
2: Yeah,
3: too.
2: He's a super good dude, I guess.
3: You guess.
2: I guess. Well, I mean, I've never hung out with a guy.
3: Allegedly.
2: But
3: I know people who have, and they say that
2: he's really, legit good
3: he's
2: guy.
3: Really,
2: yeah,
3: really
2: I was talking
3: nice
2: to
3: guy.
2: Somebody said he was somehow, I forget where they were playing golf.
3: Tom Brenneman.
2: Was it Tom?
3: Well,
2: Tom Brenneman,
3: yeah.
2: That was it.
3: We were all, and was this
2: paired,
3: last year?
2: Yeah, I think he got paired up with
3: year.
2: Him. Yeah, yeah. Somehow a buddy of his, like, hey, you want to golf with Darius Rucker? Nicest guy in the world.
3: Yeah, and he's a golfer too.
2: Yeah.
3: Anyway.
2: Good golfer too.
3: So
2: he likes the Dolphins. That's the only thing I don't like about Darius Rucker. But
3: and babies crying or something like that. I don't know. It's weird.
2: Yeah, Hootie and the Blowfish, and then it just happens to have four number one country albums.
3: And he just wants to hold your hand all the time.
2: Guy knows his music for sure. That's cool. And he's a Cincinnati guy too, so he loves Cincy.
3: Yeah, and I think he's a Notre Dame fan. I don't know.
2: No, North Carolina.
3: North Carolina.
2: From the Carolinas. Yeah.
3: Oh yeah.
2: I would think.
3: Yeah.
2: Right. Yeah.
3: Anyway.
2: Just stay in your lane, Martin. Allie Martin, local loop. She's not breaking sports down.
3: Hold my hand, please.
2: Hold my hand. Well, they want to be with you. Let's go.
3: Another fun thing happening. Have you ever heard of the RC Flying Circus?
2: What is that?
3: So it's the Greater Cincinnati Radio Control Club.
2: Oh, the
3: and
2: radio
3: it's the
2: control
3: model
2: plane.
3: Yeah, it's a model airplane. Apparently this thing, so there's an event happening. It's Saturday, Sunday. This is the 65th annual happening at the Butler County Regional Airport. And it's all model planes that they're flying up in the sky. Everything from 12-foot wingspan B-29s to B-17 bombers. And you'll see even like flying lawnmowers and flying baseball bats and flying, you know, American flags. And yes, it's a showcase, but they also race all of these model airplanes and it turns into a whole thing. And it's tied to giving back to Spina Bifida Coalition of Cincinnati. So
2: oh,
3: there's
2: cool.
3: a charity involved, and there's about over 200 different mini model airplanes. Some of them are quite massive.
2: Yeah, that's pretty big. Some
3: yeah. Yeah. So I'm like, this is pretty cool. And it seems right up your alley. So
2: yeah, I'm like, you know, I'm getting that age now where I need an old man hobby.
3: Yeah.
2: Maybe that, you know, I was as a kid, I was like, always wanted like a remote control plane. I don't know why something cool about AV, you know, you're not risking
3: model
2: yourself,
3: airplane.
2: Right? You know, it's like I can fly, but I'm.
3: Here's my thought around it, though. Like you spend all of this time to build this thing
2: mm-hmm.
3: and you get it up in the air and hypothetically it doesn't go well and it
2: yeah,
3: crash
2: and
3: burn.
2: That.
3: You got to start over.
2: A lot of money.
3: Right?
2: Well, but it's better than the real thing. You know, you may go, wow, I just crashed. I'm sure they spend thousands on these things. But you're like, yeah, no, at the end of the day, it could be worse. It could be a real Cessna with
3: yeah.
2: me in it. So
3: that too.
2: End of the day.
3: Then I'm like, maybe I'll just, that's where golf is good. Just drive around in a
2: golf
3: cart.
2: I don't know. But the flying thing has always fascinated me. I always wanted to get my pilot's license. But when you hit an old age, it's like, what do? You do that or model trains? Like,
3: model
2: I guess
3: trains
2: go to
3: are a
2: planes.
3: Little safer.
2: Yeah, they are, but you're indoors all the time. The weather's nice. I'd rather be outside flying an airplane.
3: I agree. And I think it would be cool.
2: Yeah.
3: Maybe you got to find a mentor.
2: Because when I was a kid, my buddy had the Estes rockets, you know, the rock model rockets.
3: Yeah.
2: I don't know if kids do that anymore. You know what I'm talking about?
3: I remember when I was
2: a kid
3: and Mason, my brother, he was a part of a camp.
2: Okay.
3: A model rocket camp.
2: Yeah, model rocket.
3: And he brought it home and blasted it up. That parachute
2: like
3: popped.
2: Like Bob Goddard? Yeah, the whole thing. And it comes in, you're chasing it all over the neighborhood and stuff like that. But that model plane.
3: So maybe, what if.
2: I don't have to run around.
3: What
2: just
3: about getting a drone? Do you think you got to get a drone pilot for that?
2: I don't know. No, for a model air RC plane? No.
3: How far?
2: I wonder, say the thing is, I wonder if drones totally ruined that whole vibe, right?
3: Maybe. I've actually been thinking about getting my drone pilot license.
2: You don't need that, do you?
3: Well, for video work.
2: Well, my son first down there years ago, and we tried to get his license. Like, they didn't even have it. I did all this paperwork for nothing.
3: It's actually really complicated because
2: yeah,
3: you basically, and I've always wanted to learn how to fly. So, in my
2: there
3: mind, it's my
2: all
3: next
2: right.
3: step.
2: All right.
3: Wait
2: a minute. That's
3: motorcycle?
2: Good. Quit overriding the premise here. What about the RC show? Where's this? Butler County Airport?
3: Yeah, Butler County Airport.
2: Okay.
3: Sorry. Yeah. Saturday and Sunday, noon to 3:30.
2: Mm-hmm.
3: Go check it out.
2: Yeah, a bunch of old guys flying their plane.
3: Yeah, and probably a bunch of young kids,
2: you think?
3: Too.
2: I don't know.
3: Think so.
2: No, it seems like an old man thing.
3: I bet you anything, it's either an old man thing with their, like, grandsons. Maybe granddaughters.
2: Oh, yeah, well, kids
3: right?
2: like planes.
3: I bet it's
2: right?
3: going to be a family
2: It's like
3: affair.
2: An entertainment junction. It's a bunch of old guys and little, like, five-year-old kid boys.
3: Yeah,
2: that's cool. I'm good with that. I'm here for it.
3: Yeah.
2: Real quick, I mean, we're really super late right now. So you got one thing like a...
3: Cincinnati Pride all weekend long.
2: Oh, Pride weekend.
3: Yeah, Pride weekend.
2: Right.
3: So Pride Parade, you name it.
2: Is that tomorrow?
3: That's tomorrow.
2: Okay, well, hopefully it's dry like an all weekend. Today would be bad. Today's an awful day, but tomorrow by midday it should be clearing up.
3: So. Fingers crossed. Parade starts at 11.
2: Go on, get it. Do it. Allie Martin, she is with the Local Loop, and you can find her at Allie Martin 8, The Good Drama on YouTube and Instagram, and she is everywhere. And, of course, it is brought to you by French Lick Resort. 4th of July concert free this coming 4th of July. 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
5: The two teams that played against each other in the NFC Championship game last season will renew acquaintances on Christmas night this year, as the Rams and Seahawks square off in what should be a huge NFC West showdown, Week 16 in Seattle. The Seahawks secured the NFC's top seed last season with a one-point overtime win over LA Week 16, and they won by 4 at home against the Rams to earn a berth in the Super Bowl. There will likely be all sorts of playoff and division implications in play, and like last year's meeting, this game could determine where a postseason rematch will be played. Primetime game number one, the Rams and Seahawks in Seattle on Friday, December 25th.
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13: The Reds are in Pittsburgh this weekend, and Cowboy, I don't think it's a stretch to say that if the Reds want to make the postseason, these next 2 weeks are crucial. They have 3 games against the Pirates, 4 more against the Brewers, then 3 against the Orioles, 3 against the Phillies, 3 against the Cubs leading up to the All-Star break. They cannot afford to even be .500 in those 16 games if they're serious about contending.
14: Yeah, I think when you look at the Reds' record, outside of the division, their record's awfully good. They played very well against teams from the American League. They played good against teams from the National League East and West. But when you get in the division, oh my gosh, it's almost like they hit a wall. And that just can't happen. I mean, there's no postseason team that's ever made it that has a losing record in their division. And they've got to figure out a way to turn this thing around.
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1: Haitians living in Springfield wondering what's next. With a 12 o'clock report, I'm Brian Combs, breaking down.
2: The decision creates the type of panic in a sense that people in our community are wondering what the best action to do now.
1: Thousands of Haitians who've been living in Springfield wondering what's next, especially those who have children who were born in the U.S. and are legal citizens. Their parents here on temporary protected status have lost the right to remain in the country after a ruling from the U.S. Supreme Court.
3: In a 6-3 ruling, the Supreme Court clearing the way for the Trump administration to cancel the temporary immigration status of hundreds of thousands of Haitians and Syrians. This ruling will impact those immigrants and their families who have been living and working legally in the U.S. for years, forcing them to leave or face deportation.
1: That's ABC's Rachel Scott. Catholic bishops in Ohio, including Cincinnati's Archbishop, say they can find no moral justification for ending the TPS in a statement issued earlier this month. Archbishop Robert Casey and the others say a nation that has grown over 250 years into a desirable place to live should seek to integrate those who strive to work and raise their families in peace. Now, latest traffic and weather together.
4: 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Northbound 75, a slow go out of Florence towards Erlanger, then heavy from Buttermilk to the Brent Spence. That's an extra half hour in that delay, all due to an accident on the Cincinnati side of the bridge near 7th. Southbound 75 slows through Laughlin and approaching Hopple into downtown. There's slow traffic on eastbound 275, approaching 471, and near the new Richmond ramp due to a broken down in the left lane. Chuck Ingram, News Radio 700 WLW.
5: Now the latest forecast from the Jake Sweeney Chevrolet Weather Center. 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
6: Rain is the big story the next 48 hours. The showers continue off and on throughout our Friday. Same thing overnight and into your Saturday. The good news is as you move into Saturday night and into Sunday, those showers slowly start to exit. But then our heat ramps up. Expect the low to mid 90s for much, if not all, of next week. From your severe weather station, I'm 9 First Warning meteorologist Cameron Harden on News Radio 700. 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
1: Radar shows rain over much of the area right now. The heaviest rain is over the southern portion of the tri-state from Vivi, south into Carrollton, east into Owenton. It's 71 degrees. Police in Norwood will be staging a sobriety checkpoint tonight from 8 to 10, stopping traffic to catch drunk drivers on Montgomery Road near the Norwood Plaza. Cincinnati police investigating a West Side murder. This one happening just after 9 last night at East Price Hill. Victim was found on Wyoming Avenue. Shooting in District 3 follows the murders of four people in another West Side neighborhood, Millvale, all earlier this month. In the past month in that district, the number of people shot is up over 40%. Blue Ash Charity says it's ready to respond. Matthew 25 Ministries working with partners in Venezuela now to help with recovery from two powerful earthquakes. You can find out how you can help, what kind of donations are needed if you go to 700WLW's page on Twitter. Bad weather postponing tonight's Lights Over Dayton drone show at the Air Force Museum. Instead, the show celebrating the evolution of flight is being pushed back to tomorrow night. Reds are in Pittsburgh tonight where they'll take on the Pirates, and Pirates ace Paul Skeens. 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
0: Are you?
2: I'm Billy Cunningham, the Great America. Welcome to Friday afternoon in the Tri-State. Lots going on in River City over the weekend. Plus, the Reds are in Pittsburgh. Paul Skeens is scheduled to pitch the next three games in Pittsburgh. And after that, we'll see what occurs. Last night, I'm watching the World Cup. I've become a little bit of a fan now. And essentially, Turkey, if I was saying that correctly, Turkey has somehow hit a buzzer beater just as the time expires to beat the U.S. 3-2. But it didn't matter. But in sense, it did. Breaking it all down is Mo Egger. Mo Egger, welcome again to the Bill Cunningham Show this Friday afternoon. And first of all, it's been our scheduling, every 10 to 20% of the schedule of the Reds, to kind of say where we are, where we've been, where we hope to be. And tomorrow will be the game number 81. I'm a numbers guy. You kind of work in poetry. I work in prose. And right now, the Reds are 37-42. 79 games have played. They've scored 331 runs, which is the worst in the division. Against divisional opponents, I think they're like 2-16 or 2-17. You may not know it, Mo. That's not very good. And against all the other teams, though, they're 9 games over .500. And so I've made the offer. Maybe Castellini could get a hold of Rob Manfred and get the Reds out of the National League Central quickly, get them in the American League Central, switch out with the Indians, may I say Indians, Guardians, come on down to Cincinnati. That may solve the problem. But give me your view of the first half of the Reds baseball season, where we are, where we've been, and where we hope to be. You know what I'm saying?
3: Profoundly disappointing. And I go back to 3 years ago. I go back to 3 years ago at this time. Do you remember the 2023 Reds?
2: Absolutely. Dela Cruz comes up. Things are good.
3: Yep. Ellie Dela Cruz comes up. Matt McClain comes up. Andrew Abbott comes up. And the Reds had this team that at this stage of the season, 3 years ago, was charging toward first place. You remember in the middle of June, they won 12 consecutive games. They were in first place. They had re-energized the fan base. And I think more than anything else, they made a lot of us feel like, okay, maybe there's not a short-term payoff. Maybe this team this season isn't quite yet ready to contend. But by the time we get to the middle of the decade, it's going to be go time. It's going to be the guys they have now will have coalesced into a really nice collection of players they can add to from the outside. And by the middle of the decade, the Reds will seriously be ready to contend. Well, right now, Willie, the Reds are 5 under .500. Since Ellie Dela Cruz got called up, I did this on social media maybe a week and a half ago, and I haven't updated it. But since the day that Ellie Dela Cruz got called up, I believe the Reds have lost more games than they have won. In the middle of all that, they hire Terry Francona, a Hall of Fame manager, beloved figure in the game, a guy that a lot of people believed when the Reds added him, that was a missing piece. Since the Reds hired Terry Francona, they have lost one more game than they have won. So I think relative to where we were 3 years ago and relative to where we were in October or November of 2024 when the Reds hired Terry Francona, for the Reds to be where they are, which is right now 5 under .500, forever away from first place, 5.5 out of the last wild card with a whole bunch of teams between them and the last spot, which is currently occupied by the St. Louis Cardinals, it is a profound failure for this club to be where it is. And I think if you're a Reds fan right now, what you're searching for is, you and I talk about it all the time, you're searching for a reason to believe. You're searching for a reason for hope. What do the Reds as a baseball organization do well? I'm not talking about the marketing end of it. I'm not talking about the community relations end of it. I'm not talking about the ballpark experience end of it. I'm not talking about the Hall of Fame or alumni part of it. All of that stuff is awesome. As a baseball organization, what do they do well? Do they draft well? Well, recent history would suggest not really. Are they great at finding hidden gems? No. Are they awesome at trading away established players for guys who are long-term assets? Doesn't feel like the answer is yes. Are they awesome at player development? I think you'd have a hard time saying the answer is yes. What are they good at? Are they awesome at throwing money blindly at free agents? Obviously, the answer is not yes there. As an organization, what are they good at? Well, you're having a hard time coming up with an answer. So, okay, fine. You admit all that, but you've got this Hall of Fame manager who at least is supposed to give you a tactical advantage against anybody you play. I think anybody who has watched the Reds over the last week would scoff at the notion that Terry Francona is pressing all the right buttons. So why, right now, as you and I sit here, right before the halfway mark of the season, a week or two before the All-Star break, with this team

0: having just gotten beaten by the Milwaukee Brewers. Why are we to believe that dramatically better outcomes are ahead this year? And why are we to believe that in the coming seasons, the results are going to be profoundly different and better than they've been for the better part of the last 30 years?
1: Well, Mo, I would say this, that hope seems forlorn. And I look at this and, you know, I played baseball at Thomas Funeral Home, Deer Park High School, played in the summer with Joe Hawk and Hal Pennington, scholarship, Xavier, baseball, and then I coached for 10 or 15 years, Knothole, double ABC, did all. And as a, you know, a manager, as far as what's happening on the field, whether it's a double ABC or whether it's the Reds, the same formula applies. So I'm thinking to myself, I'm watching, listening to the game the other night, Wednesday night, and they got first and second, nobody out in ninth inning. Would you agree this is a critical part of the season? They're losing 6-5, and so whatever you do, all the skills of Tito Francona must arise at that point and say, let's think through the next two or three batters. I got to get De La Cruz up. I got to get Stewart up. Now, number one, how in the hell you put a player, Myers, in the middle of that, I don't know. God only knows. But you don't bunt Arroyo because all that means is the next batter up is going to be walked automatically to set up a double play ball. And so you have the slowest runner in baseball at second base, a broken down old catcher. You got a guy who's, I don't think, has ever bunted in the major leagues, Arroyo, who may have talent, may not. So you give up an out when you want to get to De La Cruz and Stewart. Would you agree that was a managerial blunder of historical proportions? Give up an out,
0: yeah,
1: never.
0: Didn't like it. I'm not a big fan of bunting because I feel like it decreases your chances of scoring multiple runs. And what the Reds needed there were multiple runs. But, I mean, to me, if the bunt is successful, you're taking the bat out of Ellie De La Cruz's hands. And I'm not sure why anybody would lean into any strategy that takes the bat out of your best player's hands.
1: So why did that happen?
0: It doesn't make any sense.
1: Tito, okay, let's say he's successful. And you got second and third. What are you going to do with De La Cruz? Well, you're going to walk him.
0: They're going to walk him. Yes.
1: You give it up. And how does that – I don't get that. One good part, when you listen to the Reds management without reference to a name, the team is coming back. We're going to get Hunter Green back after the All-Star break, maybe next week. We're going to get Pagan's going to come back. The starting pitching staff is pretty good, they think. And we need some hitting. Suarez has failed at $15 million. That here we are halfway in the season. He's not playing up to that level. And I would push back on the great Mo Egger a little bit as far as spending money. The Reds spent money on Moustakas. They spent money on Hunter Green. They spent money on Candelaria. They do spend money, and they spend it wrongfully. And so I'm thinking of the three or four guys they spent $120 million on, those three or four guys aren't playing. So they do spend money on Moustakas and Candelaria, and they spent money on Hunter Green, who has not performed. But they do spend money just on the wrong people. So how come the Milwaukee Brew Crew, which has less payroll than the Reds, and the Pirates have less payroll than the Reds, and the Cardinals have less payroll with the Reds, and the Cardinals having a bad year, supposedly, but they're in front of the Reds, all the good players. I can't name a player for the Cardinals, and probably you can name some players for the Brewers, but I don't know who they are. But nonetheless, on paper, beginning in March when I gave my great speech with you and Lance, Reds opening day, the Reds are going to be a year better, not a year older, and they had Suarez coming in. And look at the development of brilliant pitching. I'm thinking, okay, they're going to win at least 83 games. Right now, they'll be hard to get to 75 games. So there's a question in there somewhere. Can you answer it?
0: Well, and just to clarify, I don't think it's a criticism of the Reds not spending money. I think they're not known for spending money wisely. They're not known for, I mean, say what you want about the money they have spent. They're not known as an organization, and perhaps rightly so, that is just going to throw money blindly at every single problem and hope that some cures arise. There's a lot there, Willie. There are just so many fundamental things that you want to see the Reds do well, and I'm not sure they do any of them well. But the Milwaukee Brewers do. So, like, if you read about Pat Murphy, who is in his third season there, who replaced Craig Counsell, who's got a great reputation in that game. With Pat Murphy, you read about an unwillingness to tolerate mistakes, a level of accountability there that exists in Milwaukee, culture building. An organization that, I mean, they spend less than the Reds. They've let some very good players get away. But they're really good at drafting and developing. They're really good at turning over hidden gems and getting value out of players that other teams couldn't. You know, I watched the other night, Joe Kuhnel saved two of the games here in Cincinnati, Monday night and Wednesday. Do you remember when Joe Kuhnel pitched for the Cincinnati Reds?
1: Somebody told me he did, but I don't remember. I don't recall that.
0: All right. Well, he did. And he pitched for the Reds for quite a while. In fact, and I'm looking at it right now, 69 games as a Red between 2019 and 2023 with an ERA of 6.20. And yet the other night, right, Pat Murphy trusted him to get the closing outs on Monday. And then when he was totally gassed, he gets the closing outs because they had used their closer on Monday and Tuesday. He got the closing outs on Wednesday night. That's a small sample, but it's another guy the Brewers get that this dude was cut by the A's earlier this season. The Brewers get him, Adam, and they get something out of him. Maybe only a handful of games, but they get something out of him. Are the Reds good at that? are the Reds good at taking players that, you know what, maybe their flaws couldn't be overcome in one city, but here we can fix them. You know, I heard when they acquired Key Brian Hayes last year, Hayes, in a move that I'm still scratching my head over, they trade for him at the trade deadline, an offensively deficient team trading for a guy who can't hit. And what I heard was, well, they can figure out a way to unlock something there offensively. Did that happen before he got hurt?
1: No.
0: The answer is no. So, like, well, as an organization, what are they good at? For years, we used to hear about the St. Louis Cardinals, the Cardinal way, where it felt like every single year they would bring guys through the system and they showed up and they didn't have to get sent back. They showed up and they were ready to contribute immediately. They weren't all-stars. In fact, most of them weren't. But there was a Cardinal way of teaching the game, of developing players, of ensuring that they knew how to play, didn't make a lot of mistakes. What's the Reds way? what is the Reds way? I don't know. I don't know. And so, like, I think the frustrating thing is this isn't, you know, we could talk about some of Terry Francona's moves over the last couple of weeks, and it's fair to discuss them, and a number of them have been head-scratching, but it's not just one thing. It's not just, well, you know, Tito doesn't know what he's doing. It's not just, well, you know what, they signed some guys or acquired some players that just haven't worked out. It's drafting. It's developing. It's retaining. It's making the most out of what you have. None of it's worked. So if none of it has worked over these last few years, why am I to believe that suddenly it's going to work here in the second half of the season? Why am I to believe that it's going to start suddenly working next year or the year after that or the year after that? And by the way, I didn't account for the lockout that's going to probably interrupt the season in 2027. So, like, you could say, well, we're going to get Hunter Green back. Okay. I feel like for years we've been hearing the message from GABP being, just wait. Just hang on. We're going to get so-and-so back. Or we're going to get so-and-so. We're going to go get so-and-so at the deadline. Or we're going to go get so-and-so in the... We're just hang on. We're just going to tread water. Like, no. They were 20-11 through 31 games. Since May the 1st, they have the worst record in baseball. For this team to get to 83 wins, which is what they got to last year, 83 wins, they'll have to go 46-37 the rest of the way. That's 554 baseball. With this team as currently constructed, do you think that's possible? Do you think they're capable of doing that? That's to get to 83 wins, not 93, not 88, not 86, 83. They have to go 9 over .500 the rest of the way with a schedule that still includes 10 against the Milwaukee Brewers. They still have, and I could look this up prior to last week, they had the toughest remaining schedule in all of Major League Baseball, and they still do. They have 7 with the LA Dodgers, 6 more with the Atlanta Braves. They have 3 with the Philadelphia Phillies. They still have 9 against the Chicago Cubs.
1: No.
0: They still have 8 with the St. Louis Cardinals who have kicked them around this year.
1: Oh.
0: So, like, all right, hey, they're going to get Hunter Green back. Boy, that's awesome. Like, I am at a loss to describe or explain why anybody should believe that this is going to turn around here in the second half of the season to the degree that it's supposed to, which is the Reds making the postseason.
1: Lastly, are you ready for the big question?
0: Yeah.
1: We have about 5 weeks until I think the trade deadline is like August the 3rd, something like that. Mm-hmm. So the Reds have 5 weeks to go. Are there more than 3 or 4 players that are untouchable? I'm thinking of Chase Burns, Ellie, and maybe Sal. Just call Sal. other than that, and Sal's been, except his fast start, he's been okay, not very good. But nonetheless, the Reds go on a sale basis instead of an acquisition. That's going to further erode the fan base, which is right now demoralized and confused. So do the Reds, assuming they're treading water the next 5 weeks and assuming they're still 12.5 out or 5.5 out of the wild card, assuming they still have the worst record in all of baseball since May the 1st, the halfway part of the season is on Saturday. Do the Reds have a fire sale? And if so, who conducts it? And do you trust the judgment of Nick Kroll to make those decisions or Meter?
0: No. I don't know how anybody does. No. And like, Ellie De La Cruz is untouchable. Sal Stewart's untouchable. Chase Burns is untouchable. But like, they're not going to trade Hunter Green at the deadline. That would be selling low. I certainly do believe there's a world where maybe they move on from him this offseason. I find it hard to believe that somebody's going to give you top dollar for a guy who's always hurt when he's been back for basically a month. I think Tyler Stevenson's interesting. He's due to be a free agent at the end of the season. There probably aren't going to be a ton of catchers who are available. But Tyler Stevenson's not having a good offensive season.
1: No.
0: He didn't have a good offensive season last year. Look at the other components that you would move on from. Is anybody going to give you a lot for J.J. Bladé? Is anybody going to give you a lot for a Eugenio Suarez?
1: Give me hope.
0: Who's not having a good season at all?
1: Give me
0: hope.
1: Is
0: anybody going to give you a lot for any of their relief pitchers? So there are guys that the Reds will probably try to flip. And they may get something of value back, but are they going to get a lot? Like, if you're looking at the trade deadline as the impetus for, a whole new a collection of talent, man, I don't know where that comes from.
1: No.
0: Willie, this is a profound disappointment.
1: No.
0: This process started.
1: No.
0: The Reds chose to be really bad in 2022.
1: Yes.
0: Chose to.
1: 100
0: and, losses. And maybe rightfully so. They trade away Jesse Winker, Eugenio Suarez, Castellanos doesn't come back. They trade away Sonny Gray at the deadline that year. They trade away Tyler Mahle and Luis Castillo. They lost 100 games.
1: Ugh.
0: And I think we all sort of said, okay, fine, then there's got to be a payoff. The payoff is supposed to be now. Well, the payoff right now looks like 37-42 and the worst record in the sport since May the 1st. By the middle of the decade, I think we all believed genuine contention was going to be here. I would not call last year a genuine contention. They snuck into the postseason after game 162 and were quickly dispatched by the LA Dodgers. That wasn't genuine contention. It was nice.
1: It was good.
0: It was a nice step. It was fun in September. 83-79 and being chum for the LA Dodgers isn't genuine contention. When does genuine contention get here? The answer was supposed to be middle of the decade. Well, here we are,
1: last.
0: And it's 500-500
1: last.
0: Going into the final weekend of June.
1: Mo, let's have an uplifting conversation. Once again, thanks for coming on the Bill Cunningham Show. All I have is hope, and Mo, keep hope alive. Mo Egger, thank you very much. God bless
0: you. Yes,
1: sir. Right, let's continue with more on News Radio 700 WLW.
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13: Trying to get relief supplies into Venezuela with the 1230 report. I'm Brian Combs. Breaking now. Matthew 25 Ministries, the charity organization in Blue Ash, among the U.S. companies responding to the disaster in Venezuela. Two earthquakes hitting, damaging the city of Caracas and several other areas, killing 500 people, injuring 3,000 more. There is a need for a number of relief supplies as well as disaster help as they try and recover from what happened.
14: This morning, a race against time in Venezuela as the death toll rises from those devastating back-to-back earthquakes. At least 235 people killed so far, another 4,300 injured, with hundreds still believed to be trapped. Emergency crews digging through mountains of concrete and twisted metal.
13: Matthew 25 says they are working with their partners in the region to distribute the relief supplies. You can help. Donations are needed. You can find out more at 700 WLW's page on X. Now, latest traffic and weather together.
15: 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And we've got about a 20-minute delay, 75 northbound between Dixie Highway and the Brent Spence in Kentucky. I'm Rick Schrempf, News Radio 700 WLW.
12: Here is the latest weather forecast from News Radio 700 WLW.
13: Flood watch continues for the tri-state. We're seeing rain again in the area. Heaviest rain is in southeast Indiana and northern Kentucky, south of 275 from Rising Sun, east into Patriot, into Walton and Crittenden, where you're seeing the heaviest rain right now. Bands of showers throughout the day today, overnight tonight, and into the morning tomorrow. It's 71 degrees right now. He's looking at 5 years in prison and a $2 million fine. President Trump's former national security advisor pleading guilty today to illegally retaining classified documents. ABC legal expert James Sample says the deal spares John Bolton from a long prison term.
16: He would have been facing realistically what would have been tantamount to the potential anyway of the rest of his life in prison if he were guilty on a significant number of those charges.
13: Sentencing is set for October. November elections just over 4 months away, and the latest poll on the race for Senate in Ohio shows it's essentially tied. Democrat Sherrod Brown has a 3-point lead over Republican John Husted, which is within the poll's margin of error. ARP did that survey. A similar poll earlier this month by Fox News had Brown ahead by 8 points. Our next update's at 1. I'm Brian Combs, News Radio 700 WLW.
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13: 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Head coach Mauricio Pochettino says Team USA is better now despite last night's loss to Turkey.
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13: I'm Billy Cunningham, the Great American. Great to have you with me this Friday afternoon. Keep hope alive. All I have is hope. As far as the Reds are concerned, I have hope that maybe things will be different in the past. They've been better in the future than they are have been in the past. It's not good, but nonetheless, way else do we go? I was born a Reds fan. I live a Reds fan. I will die a Reds fan. I just want the team to do a little bit better. And right now, it looks rather dire. Last place, nowhere to go but up. We'll see what happens this weekend in Pittsburgh, then four in Milwaukee, then away we go. Getting back to reality, after 1 o'clock today, State Treasurer Robert Sprague is going to be here. As you know, Robert Sprague is keeping track of the money in the state of Ohio. But secondly, the Secretary of State is the position he wants to go to next. And your good friend and mine, Mike DeWine, has vetoed the voter ID law. He also has, in a sense, vetoed the death penalty. He won't sign any more death warrants. Of course, he hadn't signed any anyway. There's about 115 men on death row. We'll see what happens down the road. But I'm going to quiz Robert Sprague about his support or non-support for a constitutional amendment in the state of Ohio to require voter ID. Now, some may say it's not necessary. It's irrelevant. It's not irrelevant, and it might be necessary because state legislatures in the future can change the law and require no voter ID like in many blue cities and blue states. So if it's duplicitous, so be it. Let's put it in there anyway to make sure it's enshrined in the Ohio Constitution, which is very hard to change. So I'm a little disappointed in Mike DeWine. I catch serious flack from my friends and family members, not from my family, from my friends, about my support for Mike DeWine. I support him as a person. He's honest. He's going to live out his best life the last 6 months of his term. We talk on and off the air. I've known him for almost 50 years. And I like Mike. And last time he faced the voters, by the way, he got 62% of the vote, which is by far the highest percentage of votes any Republican maybe has ever received, certainly in the past 50 years. But Mike DeWine got 62% of the vote and was reelected. Now, if he would have said, I'm against voter ID and I'm against the death penalty, I'm not sure he would have gotten 62% of the vote.
2: But whether it's Taft or Kasich or DeWine, we've had somewhat moderate Republicans in the office of the governorship, and I have hope this year. All I have in life is hope that Vivek Ramaswamy should be elected, will govern as a conservative, not as a moderate Republican. That's my hope. And by the way, when I had him on the air a day or two ago, I discussed that off the air with him, and he said he'll be the first conservative governor in a long time. And I said, well, he's not going to get sideways with Mike DeWine or John Kasich. I think Bob Taft is still alive, but I'm not sure. But nonetheless, he said, I'm not going to get sideways with people, but I'm going to move on and tell you what I'm going to do. I'm not going to criticize Mike DeWine, which is what Vivek's policy is, which politically makes some sense. So we're going to see Robert Sprague's coming up here in about 20 minutes to see where we are with that and elsewhere. And secondly, of course, the Reds baseball begins tonight. The Bengals start in about 3 weeks, et cetera, et cetera, et cetera. Brian Combs bring this up, and I caught a little bit of flack for one of my ex postings last night, which I'm going to share with you right now. And that is that where we are in this country relative to Haiti and the TPS is something that I support 1,000%. The Supreme Court is definitely right. They're right on the law, and they're right on the science, and they're right on the politics, but they shouldn't care about it. But the law, the original law in 1990, when this was passed, TPS, temporary protective status, was passed with the idea that, guess what? It's temporary. And secondly, in the law, it states that no judicial court may review the determinations of the president when it comes to TPS. So all the U.S. Supreme Court did was look at the law, look at the 4th and the 14th Amendment and say, guess what? The Congress has spoken. The Congress has said it is temporary. The Congress has said it is not subject to judicial review. So they simply followed the law. So I said the following on my X account, quote, if Haitians left Haiti due to gang violence and murder, given temporary protective status in America, should Warren and Butler County offer TPS to Cincinnatians living in horrible violence on the main streets of the Natty? With 20,000 bullets fired yearly, would you accept Cincinnati refugees in your hometown? Think about it this way, my fellow Americans. I sound like a politician. Think about it this way. According to demographics, there's about 2.2 million Americans live, I said 2.2 million, in the Cincinnati metro area. That is about 17 counties. Take the core ones, take Hamilton, Boone, Kent, and Campbell, take Warren, take Butler, take Claremont, throw in Lawrenceburg, throw in that, and you largely have, and throw in a few more ancillary counties, according to the experts, 2.2 million live in the Cincinnati demographic area, 2.2 million. Of that 2.2 million, how many live in the city of Cincinnati, and what's that percentage? Well, the answer is 300,000 live in the city of Cincinnati, which is about 14% of the total. So in my demographic, for example, 86% of those hearing my voice right now do not live in the city of Cincinnati. Only about 14% do. So in your area, I spent time at Wetherington with the great Frank Zibel and my buddies. I spent time in Boone County. I spent time in Butler County. I spent time in Claremont County. I spent time in Campbell County, in Kenton County. And except in the city of Cincinnati, largely you couldn't live in a less violent place. In fact, the New York Post did a story. How about this one? If you take the five cities, the five worst crime cities in America out of the statistics, America is not on the top 100 when it comes to crime in the world. Well, we're, except in those five cities. Hell, take out 10. Take out, according to New York Post, take out 10 violent cities. America is 112th of the nations on the planet. So if you live in Westchester or Boone County or Lawrenceburg, if you live in Claremont County, if you live in Greene County, how peaceful is your life? And I ask this question, I've yet to get a yes. How many times in your life have you heard a gunshot fired as part of a criminal enterprise? I've yet to get a yes, including from Cherie Polello. I had her on a couple days ago. And she said, well, you know, except covering a crime story, I think she lives in Mason. No, bullets aren't flying around anywhere. 20,000 happen in the city of Cincinnati every year. Bullets are flying everywhere. And she interviewed a little six-year-old boy, might have been seven. She related this on the air. It's just a cute little kid in the first or second grade in CPS, going to school bright-eyed and bushy-tailed, ready to learn, 6, 7 years old, ready to meet the challenges of life. And this little boy said to Cherie Palello of the Power of Five, I like coming to this facility. I get out of my house because so many people are shooting bullets. That ammo is coming through the walls. And I'm thinking, what is wrong with this? What is wrong with this picture? When Cincinnati, by the way, it's only about 22nd, 23rd in violence. The other blue cities are worse. The blue states and the blue cities are absolutely the worst. Chicago, New York, Memphis, Baltimore, San Francisco, L.A. They're the worst of the worst. Blue cities are the worst because soft on crime, and it doesn't have to. You don't have to live like that. And so why do we have that? Now, I've lived in Madera and Kenwood and Deer Park for basically all my life except my 7 years in Toledo when I lived at 2403 Sheltenham in Old Orchard. I liked it there. Same thing there. It's like a donut with a hole in the middle and a wonderful pastry around. And so when I said on my ex account, would you accept refugees from the city of Cincinnati to get out of the violence, the mayhem, the delusion, the crime, the terrible schools, the high taxes, the graffiti and more, would you accept refugees from Cincinnati? Most people would say yes. So for those liberals who say Haitians should not go back to Haiti, maybe Cincinnatians should not go back to the Natty because of the violence and the crime. There's not one resident who's been in the city more than a few months that have not heard gunshots on a regular basis. It's almost like a war zone. You kind of get yourself, you got to keep your head down where to go, where not to go. And that doesn't count the drug sales, the graffiti, the homelessness, jumping in and out of the fountain, the kids on motorbikes on the sidewalk. Doesn't include the robberies, the burglaries, the DUI, the driving under suspension. It doesn't include any of that stuff. I'm talking about gunshots alone, measured, that we live in a very, very peaceful part of the world. Add on top of that this simple factoid. That 2%, I said 2% of American counties harbor about 65% of the crime. I said 2%. So if you're in an area like the city of Cincinnati or the city of Dayton or Chicago, all those other areas, 2%, you're in the violent part. But 98% of the counties have little or no crime that affects the quality of life. Are there passing bed check charges? Absolutely. Are there some minor burglaries and robberies and breaking into cars? Absolutely. Crimes happen everywhere all the time. The proportionality and the prevalence of crime is a completely different item. You know what I'm saying? Completely different. Don't have to live like that. We don't have to live like that. And any person, any traditional standard of behavior or achievement that impedes exact racial proportionality is now presumed to be racist. So when this report came out that if you're a black person, 3 times more likely than a white person to be stopped, does that mean you should stop more white people for crime? Does that mean that somehow white women, the largest number of the demographic, should be pulled over more? No. I'm surprised it's only 3-1 because the great amount of crime in Cincinnati are committed by young black males. And the great majority of any crime in any major city is committed by young black males. I always follow that up by saying the following. The great majority of young black males are not involved in criminal activity at all. In fact, they're the victims of it. In America, between the ages of 15 and 30, black males, 15 to 30 years old, a total of 1.8% of the population is between 15 years old and 30 that are young black males. That 1.8% commits about 54% of serious crime. Instead of focusing on that issue, those in city governments like Brandon Johnson in Chicago, I'm watching him, and Aftab Pureval here, comes up with excuses and reasons, whether it's white privilege, white supremacy, whatever it is, to excuse bad behavior. choices are made by the kids committing those crimes. The great majority, 90% of black kids, are not involved in any crime at all. 90% of black kids. They made the choices to lead a different kind of a life. The other 10% of black kids have made other choices that are extremely bad for their community and for America in general. Can you smell what I'm cooking? So, if there's refugees from the city of Cincinnati that need to get out of the circumstances in which they find themselves, would it not make sense to have a refugee program, temporary protective status, TPS, and let a few thousand of these kids get out of the city of Cincinnati, go into livable areas, and see how the world really exists? Do you support me in TPS status for Cincinnatians who need to be refugees? Now let's continue with more. After 1 o'clock today will be Robert Sprague, the man who would be Secretary of State. Bill Cunningham, News Radio 700 WLW.
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21: The deal remains on rocky ground with the 1 o'clock report. I'm Rick Uccino. Breaking now, President Donald Trump now accusing Iran of violating the ceasefire agreement after an oil tanker in the Strait of Hormuz was attacked. The president said that Iran launched 4 attack drones, 3 of which were knocked down by the U.S. A 4th struck a cargo ship. The Trump administration says that the agreement struck with Iran calls for the strait to remain open.
23: We heard Secretary of State Marco Rubio say this week that if Iran threatens commercial shipping in the Strait of Hormuz, that that would be a violation of the agreement between the U.S. and Iran. Rubio had said this week, quote, we're going to have a problem with it. But the president last night was expressing optimism about the state of negotiations. He said Iran wants to make a deal very badly, and he said we probably will, and again insisted that the strait was open.
21: That's ABC's Karen Travers. Let's check the latest traffic and weather together.
24: 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Exit takes up the left lane 75 north before Kyle's Lane in Kentucky. Delays go back to Buttermilk Pike, 74 westbound approaching Highway 1 in Indiana. We've got the accident here with about an hour delay now in that area. 75 south Union Center, 275, a crash on the right shoulder. I'm Rick Shrimp, News Radio 700 WLW.
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26: As we move through the afternoon hours, expect heavy showers and downpours with possibly a few rumbles of thunder. Temperatures will be hanging right around the upper 70s today. More rain lingers into the overnight hours and better chances for showers and maybe even a few storms again on our Saturday. From your severe weather station, I'm 9 First Warning Meteorologist Cameron Harden on News Radio 700. WLW.
21: 72 degrees, light rain falling across much of the tri-state right now. The Matthew 25 Ministries stepping up now to help out those impacted this week by the earthquakes in Venezuela.
13: Matthew 25 Ministries in Blue S says it's already responding to the powerful earthquakes that have rocked Venezuela. They're shipping crucial relief supplies to support the thousands of victims, supplies that include personal care products, cleaning items, and paper goods, all being distributed through their partners on the ground in the hardest hit areas like Caracas. CEO Tim Mehdi says even from a distance, Matthew 25 stands with those impacted, committed to helping them take the first step towards recovery. Blue S charity also asking for donations of items to supplement existing supplies. They need cases of bottled water, baby items like diapers and first aid items. You can drop them off at their warehouse on Kenwood Road. Brian Combs, News Radio 700 WLW.
21: Cincinnati police investigating a murder that happened last night in West Price Hill. One person found shot on Wyoming Avenue around 9 o'clock. They were rushed to the hospital where they later died. No word yet, again, on any suspects. If you can help in the case, call Crime Stoppers at 352-3040. Stopping traffic tonight to look for impaired drivers. Police in Norwood setting up an OVI checkpoint on Montgomery Road near the Norwood Plaza. That's going to run from 8 until 10 o'clock. A pretty good day on Wall Street so far. The Dow right now up close to 100 points. NASDAQ's picked up 85. S&P has gained 20. Reds back in action tonight, opening up a 7-game road trip in Pittsburgh. Ace Paul Skeens will be throwing against Cincinnati, with the Reds countering with Andrew Abbott. The Reds did make a roster move ahead of today's game, placing reliever Tony Santion on the IL with an oblique injury. Our pregame coverage tonight gets underway at 5:40. Our next update at 1:30, I'm Rick Uccino, News Radio 700 WLW.
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33: Hi, Billy Cunningham, the great American. As you may know, Robert Sprague is the state of Ohio treasurer. He's the chief investment officer in charge of the money. and he's running to become the Secretary of State, which is a very important position, especially if voter ID is passed by the voters in November. As you may know, Governor Mike DeWine vetoed legislation. It may be overridden, may not be, but nonetheless, we had on yesterday Vivek Ramaswamy to talk about the people of Ohio directly voting to put it in the Constitution so that future legislators cannot change it. And Treasurer Robert Sprague, welcome, I think, for the first or second time to the Bill Cunningham Show. But, Robert, talk to me generally about the fiscal health of the state of Ohio. Are we in good shape or bad shape as we speak with all the money going to Mauritanian Somalis who may be leaving the country soon because of the...

0: doesn't share data with the feds, what kind of impediment is that?
1: Well, I think it's a don't ask, don't tell. And, you know, quite frankly, they're creating systems that allow fraud. And what we've seen is that in the Medicaid system, if you create a system where people can cheat, Bill, they will cheat. Oh. And the same is true of our voting system. So it's not just the financial piece that they're after. It's also our elections. And that's why when you're talking with Vivek the other day, in his run for governor, he feels so strongly that the people of the state of Ohio should ensconce photo ID for our elections in the Ohio Constitution. It's a different kind of fraud. It's just as damaging to our state as the financial fraud.
0: Sure it is. It leaves you, you know, if the state cannot keep the barn doors locked before the fraud leaves, it's much easier to do that than to go out there and corral 100 loose horses running around and get them back in the barn. And I'm a little demoralized. As a conservative Republican libertarian kind of a guy, I thought by putting Republicans in charge of state government, we wouldn't have the problem in the first place. Am I wrong?
1: Well, I think the first thing we need to do is you got to have photo ID, because photo ID is a building block, you know, for any kind of security measures within a, you know, board of elections. You have to know that people are who they say they are. And I was pretty disappointed to see that the bill that would require photo ID with the mail-in ballots just got vetoed, because it wasn't a panacea. It wasn't going to solve all the problems that we have, but it would have been a giant step forward to make sure that we treat people that show up at the polls the same we do as people that mail in ballots. And it would, you know, we need to require people that are mailing in a ballot, because look, that's where the greatest fraud risk is. We need to require them to submit a copy of their photo ID. It's not discriminatory. It's not a giant burden. Other states do it, and they don't discriminate or disenfranchise any American voter. And it's time for all of them to do the same. And when I'm Secretary of State, that's exactly what we'll do.
0: All right, let's talk for a moment about that position, Secretary of State. We've had a bunch of good ones the last 8 to 15 years, and I think the office is in pretty good shape. What would you do differently than Frank LaRosa? What would you do differently than other Secretary of States we've had the last 20 years? I think all have been Republicans. What would Robert Sprague do differently?
1: Well, look, I think, first of all, you've got to give Frank LaRose a lot of credit for running some of the best elections in the United States of America. And I'm not running to burn down the Secretary of State's office or our local boards of elections. They do a great job. And we get elections right here in the state of Ohio. But there are some things that I would improve. First of all, I would insist that for every registration record, that we make sure that on the front end, we check for American citizenship. Why? Because only American citizens should be allowed to vote in our Ohio elections. So I would make sure that for all those registrations, we have a citizenship check. You know, also, I'd like to see the 12 counties that don't use a separate paper printed ballot move to machines that allow a separate piece of paper to be part of their election system. Why? Because that creates a perfect and immutable audit trail. And we need to upgrade the machines in those counties so that we can go back and count the paper and make sure that the machines are telling us the truth. And then I think the final piece is this photo ID, which is fundamental to election security. We should require photo IDs to go along with Ohio mail-in ballots, and we should ensconce the most important things in our election system in the Ohio Constitution so that the leftists can't strip it out. And I am absolutely going to campaign very hard this November to make sure that we put photo ID into Ohio's Constitution.
0: Robert Sprague, I had on guests from California about a week ago when all hell was breaking loose with Kim Bassin winning that thing and the mayor's thing over Pratt. And there was hundreds of videos that hit the internet in which hundreds or a few thousand of organizers called ballot harvesting. And what they did was take blank ballots into things such as mental hospitals, jails, county facilities. They took them to the homeless encampment. There's about 50,000 homeless in the city of Los Angeles, and it cost $100,000 per year per homeless. And these individuals with blank ballots

0: had these individuals make an X or a signature at the bottom, and then the ballots were filled out by the so-called organizer, and they turned in thousands and thousands of ballots the day of the election postmark, and they still haven't determined the outcome. Here we are 3 weeks later, and we still don't know officially who won the mayor's position in L.A., because literally thousands of activists took tens of thousands of empty ballots, had people put their X on the bottom, same-day registration, no voter ID, and they turned them in as legitimate ballots. How square is that kind of election, Robert Sprague? Does that frost you quite a bit to think about people being elected like that?
1: You know, it's really sad, because let me tell you what that does is it makes people think that their vote doesn't count. And it doesn't when you have fraudulent registrations or you have fraudulent ballots that are submitted. And then voter turnout goes down because people feel like their vote doesn't matter. What we want to do in Ohio, and by the way, I can say that as a Republican, I'm for secure elections and elections that are held with integrity. But my Democrat opponent is pretty far left. And the radicals on the left, you can see what they've done out in California. They would love to institute that exact same system in Ohio. It's called universal mail-in ballot, where they mail everybody a ballot regardless of whether or not you've requested them. They don't require any kind of photo ID, and you end up with that, and then they have a lot of drop boxes so that these ballot harvesters can stuff the ballots in the ballot drop box. It's a recipe for not just insecurity, but for cheating. And that's the last thing we want to have in Ohio. We're common sense people, and we want to run good, fair elections that are secure. And that's what I'm going to do as Secretary of State.
0: I got a headline here. FBI asked elections officials about firm link to Ohio Progressive Group more than a year before a FBI raid. What can you tell us about that?
1: Well, look, I think the jury is still out on that. I don't have all the facts, and neither does anyone else, but I was surprised that this group called the Ohio Organizing Campaign Fund, or the Ohio Organizing Collaborative, I mean, they paid like $10.5 million to this group Black Fork in 2023 and 2024, which was equal to about 90-some percent of their entire budget. And they submitted a lot of registrations that seemed to be fraudulent in terms of the Cuyahoga County Bipartisan Board of Elections. 17,000 registrations were submitted for only 6,600 voters. That doesn't sound good. And, registration has to be verified, because the registration record is what allows us to check for citizenship and residency and the age requirements to make sure that that person is a valid elector in the state of Ohio. So if you have bad registrations or illegal registrations, then you will have cheating in the votes. And we don't want that in the state of Ohio. So, let's let the law enforcement do their investigation. It's not intimidation. I think they're simply trying to make sure that only valid sovereign electors in the state of Ohio are being registered to vote in our state.
0: You know, one thing that happens often in mail-in voting, and I normally vote mail-in, I trust it because of voter ID, but it creates opportunities for fraud. It destroys the single most important thing that's kept America strong for about 250 years, is the willingness of the losing side to accept the results of the election and live under the policies that you've lost. And until recently, even when people like Jimmy Carter or Bill Clinton was elected, or Ted Strickland was elected governor, even though I didn't agree, I didn't vote for him, I had a sense that it was legitimate. But, republics can't survive if the winners feel as if they're virtuous and the losers feel as if it wasn't legitimate. So the ballots, they get routed through centralized hubs where third parties handle them in bulk, such as in these blue cities, blue states, when you can ballot harvest, when you don't have voter ID, and you send out ballots to people that get public assistance or driver's licenses without confirming whether a citizen or not. A large number of Americans now feel that the outcome is not legitimate. And if it's not legitimate, that breaks down the reason that we're a republic. You might know, Robert Sprague, the three things that happened with the Constitution, the Declaration of 275 years. Number one, our rights come from God. Number two, that we're in a democracy. And number three, we're treated equally. That was a novel concept in 1776. The idea that our rights, human rights, come from God and that government protects those rights. Brand new idea. Secondly, we're going to vote to determine who our leaders are. And number three, that we accept the outcome of the election because it's legitimate. And if we don't have that, then we don't have a republic. We don't have a nation. If millions of people can vote, shall we say, without confirmation, they're legally obligated to do so. And it's you, if you become the Secretary of State, that's got to make sure that's not a problem in Ohio. You can't solve all the world's problems, but you can fix Ohio. You know what I'm saying?
1: Absolutely. And, you know, I'd add maybe one thing to that, which is at the end of that preamble, Thomas Jefferson added these famous words that governments are instituted among men to secure those rights deriving their just powers from the consent of the governed. And, you know, that's your job as Secretary of State, is to make sure that in our republic, the consent of the governed, the consent of the people, and the voice of the people is heard, that it's government of the people, for the people, by the people. And yeah, as Secretary of State, the only thing that I'm doing is I'm going to run the most secure elections in the history of the state of Ohio, because I want people to know that they can trust the outcome of these elections, that they're legitimate.
0: Well, when the outcome is cooked ahead of time, we're at a point now many people do not trust the system. I think in Ohio, Kentucky, Indiana, we trust. But in large cities, blue states, we don't trust the outcome. Robert Sprague, currently the treasurer in charge of the money, wants to be the Secretary of State. What is your website, if any, if people need more information?
1: You can always go to check out my campaign platform at www.spragueforohio.com. Thanks, Bill, for having me on.
0: And Robert Sprague, you're a great American. Good luck and Godspeed. Thank you very much.
1: Thank you.
0: Let's continue with more. Guy makes some sense to me. But if you don't anticipate the outcome of an election is going to be legit, why participate in the system at all? When I see what's happening in blue cities and blue states, where ballots are routed through centralized hubs and third parties handle them in bulk without the voter actually voting, large numbers look like they're cooked. We're at a point now where large numbers of my fellow Americans no longer believe that. And I'm not paranoid. I've seen the videos, and it's sick and it's sad when thousands of ballots are filled out and ballot harvesting mills by those who didn't actually vote. Now let's continue with more. Bill Cunningham, the great American, with you every day, your home of the Reds. Tonight in Pittsburgh with Paul Skeens on News Radio 700 WLW.
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26: Carlos Mendoza has been dismissed as the New York Mets manager. They have the third worst record in the National League. VP of Player Development Andy Green to manage for the remainder of the season. The Oklahoma City Thunder trading guard Isaiah Joe to the Pistons for a pair of future second-round picks. Indiana Fever star Caitlin Clark will miss Saturday's game against the LA Sparks due to a back injury. After tomorrow, the Fever have a week off. I'm Frank Aaron.
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29: President Trump putting the blame on Iran with the 130 report. I'm Brady Hopkins. Breaking now. President Trump says Iran has already broken the ceasefire agreement after an attack in the Strait of Hormuz. According to the president, Iran lost four attack drones, where he said U.S. forces shot down three of them while a fourth hit a cargo ship. U.S. leaders say the ceasefire called for the strait to remain open, making the attack a violation of the agreement.
30: We heard Secretary of State Marco Rubio say this week that if Iran threatens commercial shipping in the Strait of Hormuz, that that would be a violation of the agreement between the U.S. and Iran. Rubio had said this week, quote, we're going to have a problem with it. But the president last night was expressing optimism about the state of negotiations. He said Iran wants to make a deal very badly, and he said we probably will, and again insisted that the strait was open.
29: That is ABC's Karen Travers. Let's check the roads on your afternoon commute, the latest traffic and weather together.
31: 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Exit takes up the left lane 75 north before Kyle's Lane in Kentucky. Delays go back to Buttermilk Pike, 74 westbound approaching Highway 1 in Indiana. We've got the accident here with about an hour delay now in that area. 75 south Union Center, 275, a crash on the right shoulder. I'm Rick Shrimp, News Radio 700 WLW.
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32: As we move through the afternoon hours, expect heavy showers and downpours with possibly a few rumbles of thunder. Temperatures will be hanging right around the upper 70s today. More rain lingers into the overnight hours and better chances for showers and maybe even a few storms again on our Saturday. From your severe weather station, I'm 9 First Warning Meteorologist Cameron Harden on News Radio 700. WLW.
29: It is 74 degrees right now here in Cincinnati. Newly released court documents show a Covington, Kentucky man who was found dead in Paris, France earlier this week was under investigation for allegedly possessing and sharing child sexual abuse material. Police say tips from the National Center for Missing and Exploited Children led investigators to 64-year-old Todd Garland, and a search of his home turned up several electronic devices. Garland had traveled to France just days after investigators had obtained a search warrant for his apartment, and he was found dead in Paris on June 23rd. In the meantime, crime figures across the state of Kentucky are dropping. 700 WLW's Travis Laird gives us more.
33: New state data reveals major offenses declined by 8% last year, highlighted by a 16% drop in homicides. However, the annual report exposes a massive spike in crimes committed by those in power. According to the numbers, cases of extortion jumped by 61% across the Commonwealth, while public bribery increased by nearly 40%. I'm Travis Laird, News Radio 700 WLW.
29: In the meantime, a Hamilton County man is accused of threatening a Claremont County judge and is now in custody in California. Investigators say 41-year-old Ian Doughty was tracked down in San Diego, where he allegedly admitted to making the threatening phone call. He is charged with felony intimidation and will be extradited back to Claremont County to face that charge. Until then, Doughty will remain in the San Diego County Jail. on Wall Street right now. Let's see. Let's take a look here. Oh, it looks like it's a good one. The Dow is currently up 81 points. The NASDAQ has picked up 57, and the S&P has gained 19. The Reds are looking to get back into the winning column after getting swept by the Brewers, and they are continuing NL Central Division play as they begin a weekend series on the road against the Pittsburgh Pirates. And all the action right here on 700 WLW as Andrew Abbott goes up against Paul Skeens. Our pregame coverage gets underway at 5:40 with the inside pitch, first pitch at 6:40. Our next update at 2 o'clock with breaking news anytime. I'm Brady Hopkins, News Radio 700 WLW.
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9: The U.S. now turns its attention to the knockout rounds. Head coach Mauricio Pochettino says Team USA is better now despite last night's loss to Turkey.
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11: And if this butt whipping does not wake up the Reds team, then I can't imagine what might.
12: Hello.
15: Hello.
12: Hello. Hello.
15: Hello.
12: Hello.
15: Hello.
12: Quiet, numbskulls. I'm broadcasting.
15: Off for you, bonehead.
34: And I say one of the major food groups are here this afternoon. Of course, Ron Struess is one of the major food groups, correct?
35: Yes.
34: You got Skyline Chili. That's a major food group.
35: Yes.
34: You got Grater's. Is that a major food group?
35: Had some last night, yes.
34: Montgomery Inn is here.
35: Definitely.
34: Tom Gregory, who walks in the shoes of the founder, Ted Gregory, my good friend at Montgomery Inn in Montgomery. Also his buddy Dean Gregory down south. And you got a big thing happening. Explain to the American people. 4th of July weekend, most restaurants are off. You got no business, but in your case, people will be lined out the door. Tell the American people what's going on, Tom Gregory.
36: Well, thanks for having me, first off.
13: 4th of July, we've got all-you-can-eat ribs. People have been emailing. They've been calling. When are you going to do it again? When are you going to do it again? We did it a couple years ago.
34: How was it?
13: It's big.
34: In fact, one of those pigs got loose. It was just apprehended last night on I-75. Did you see this?
13: No.
34: This pig? A pig got loose, and they found him after 3 days. He'll be in one of the ribs, I would think.
13: I wish I'd have caught him. He would have been if I'd have caught him.
34: Let's get him out there and get that.
13: Yeah.
34: So explain again what day's next week.
13: It's just the 4th of July on Saturday. The original location in Montgomery, we're open from 12 to 8. The boathouse will be open from 3 to 10. They're regular hours. But we're opening early because we've got the 4th of July parade in downtown Montgomery.
34: You can't even get there, can you? They shut down everything?
13: No.
34: Everything's open.
13: Everything's by noon, it's over. It starts at 10. There'll be a big crowd out there.
34: So piling in.
13: We'll start serving ribs early.
34: Is there a record? Because Sagan tells me he eats 40 or 50 bones. Is there a record? That,
13: you know, it's not the Tom Gregory's and the Segs. It's these 150-pound, 18-year-old kids that have been sitting down in the car smoking a joint. They come in, and I'm telling you, the first one we had, my manager comes up to me. He said, walk by this table of five young guys and tell me the first thing you notice. I got half high just walking by them. They smelled like pot, and they're sitting there eating five and six slabs. They got bones. I'm telling you, bones piled
34: five,
13: up.
34: Five slabs?
13: Yes.
34: What about Rocky Boyman? We've challenged him. He put down 10 Skyline Cheese Conies in 10 minutes. How many bones could the Rocky eat? You got some ribs out there. You're going to find out.
13: Yeah. We should do that one day. Bring down, have Rocky, see how many he can eat.
34: I don't think he can eat five slabs. Seg, how many? I could eat.
13: That's a lot.
34: I could eat a half of one.
13: Yeah.
34: Seg?
14: I could probably take out maybe one and a half.
34: No more. What about you, Tom Gregory?
13: I used to be able to probably go one and a half to two, but now,
34: right now you're down
13: just advanced age.
34: Yeah. Down to a pork chop.
13: Yeah.
34: And you're done. Say, give me
14: which
34: some
14: are delicious, by the way.
34: I down one of those bad boys. Say, give me some sports and make it fast.
14: Willie, the Stooge Report is a proud service of your local Tempstar heating and air conditioning dealers. 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
34: Call him now. Call him right now because next week's going to be hotter than the hinges of hell. 95 degrees. I'm going to go south next week to cool off in Naples.
14: We got another transaction, Willie, with the Reds.
34: Tom, here we go.
14: Tony Santion is on the 15-day injured list, retroactive to June 23rd.
34: He stinks anyway.
14: With a left oblique strain.
34: That's why he threw the wild pitch.
14: He's over his last eight appearances, he's got a 1.13 ERA.
34: Strike that from the record. What did
14: Thank
34: I just
14: you.
34: Say? We
14: You're,
34: need him back.
14: Zach.
34: What did
14: Zach,
34: I say?
14: Yeah.
34: What, say that again. Last eight appearances?
14: Last eight appearances, he has 1.13 ERA.
34: And the one run he gave up, of course, cost the whole game with the wild pitch.
14: Well, and then let's see. Right-handed pitcher Zach McCambly will be heading back. He's probably heading up I-71 right now.
34: What's his name?
14: Zach McCambly.
34: Tom, you ever hear him?
14: He's headed to Pittsburgh.
13: Pittsburgh. No, Hammer. We had a Zach used to work for us. But
34: he worked
13: same
34: for
13: guy.
34: You? This guy? Same
13: he
34: guy?
13: Might be.
34: Before
13: the season's over.
34: Go ahead, Zach. Give me some more sports.
14: The New York Mets have fired Carlos Mendoza.
34: He's available to busboy this weekend.
14: 34-47. The Mets had lost six in a row.
34: They stink.
14: Former Padres manager Andy Green will step in as interim for the rest of the season. So Alex Cora, Rob Thompson, and Mendoza are three managers so far let go.
34: How about this record I had on Mo breaking it down? Since Tito Francona became the Reds manager, from that day to this day, he's got a losing record.
13: It's not the manager.
34: You know, it's not the jockey.
13: It's the players.
34: It's the horse.
13: Yeah.
34: Say, keep talking.
14: Willie, the Reds open up that critical Central Division road trip tonight, 1-3 against the Pirates in Pittsburgh.
34: Can you believe we get paid to do this?
13: Olivia Dunn's husband is pitching, isn't he?
34: You know, I used to date her.
13: I believe it.
34: Olivia Dunn. She could do the splits like nobody I knew.
14: 5:40 with Sports Talk and the Arno Carriers Inside Pitch. Kelsey Chevrolet extra inning show after the game. Andrew Abbott.
34: Here we go.
14: Will go for Cincinnati. And as Tom said, the ace of Pittsburgh, Paul Skeens. Ooh. But.
34: A little
14: bit
34: up,
14: of
34: Tom.
14: A rut.
34: Listen up.
14: He's vying for his first win at eight starts.
34: It'll be against the
14: He's
34: Reds.
14: He's winless since May the 12th.
34: It'll be against the Reds. Since
14: right.
34: May 1st, Tom Gregory, the Reds have the worst record in baseball.
13: From first place to last place
34: and
13: in
34: 2 weeks.
13: Still
34: falling.
13: Oh,
34: they haven't stopped
13: sad.
34: Yet. If you sold ribs
13: bad for business.
34: If you sold ribs like this, he'd be out of business.
13: It's bad for everybody.
34: It's bad. Yeah. I want him to win. Seg doesn't care. Yeah. I want them to win.
14: FIFA World Cup, Willie. Let's see. Turkey scores the game winner in the 98th minute last night.
34: Oh, wait a minute. I dare you to say
14: the United States 3-2.
34: It's not Turkey.
13: Turkey A.
14: Whatever.
13: I'm listening the other day. Somebody said Turkey A. I said, what the heck?
14: When did they change it?
13: Yeah.
34: You're being highly offensive to Turks. Are they Turks?
13: Yes.
34: Turkey A? What's it called?
13: Turkey A.
34: Turkey A segment? Call them correctly, will you?
14: The Americans will face Bosnia and Herzegovina.
34: What do you like in that matchup?
13: Bosnia is the only one I can pronounce.
34: Yeah. The other one is what?
14: The knockout round next Wednesday.
34: Herzegovina?
14: You got Mbappe, your guy, playing today against Norway.
34: That's my guy, Mbappe.
14: The Spain will go against Uruguay today, and then, of course, tomorrow, Willie, Saturday's the big one.
34: Why don't you put on the game here?
14: It's not on yet.
34: Is it the game?
14: No, it's not on yet.
34: Put on the soccer.
14: Jordan and Messi.
34: What's that?
14: In Argentina. Jordan up against Argentina with Messi tomorrow. Mm. Your lookalike, Ronaldo.
34: Tom, do you think I look like Ronaldo?
13: A lot like him.
14: Well, Portugal against Colombia.
34: I want to show you my legs. Want to look at my legs?
14: Please, he's going to leave.
34: My wife says I have the legs of Ronaldo, Cristiano Ronaldo. Do you think my legs look good?
13: A little bit, yeah. I think your wife needs glasses.
34: She does. She had an eye transplant or something. She can't see.
14: England and Harry Kane.
34: Harry?
14: Will go against Panama. Kidding. They've already said, with 44 matches left, Willie,
34: okay. The
14: FIFA World Cup here has surpassed 3.6 million fans. Already, that's setting a new all-time tournament record.
34: Did you see these videos of these, quote, foreigners coming here?
13: Yeah.
34: Anticipating crime, rampant homelessness, unhappiness, shots, and they're all saying, I can't believe the media lied to us about America. This is pretty good.
13: It is pretty good.
34: Let me ask you a question. Yes. Are you ready for a question, Tom?
13: I'm ready.
34: Ready for a question. In your young life, you got to be at least 50 years old.
13: Yes.
34: Have you ever heard a gunshot fired as part of a criminal enterprise?
13: No.
34: Seg, have you ever heard a gunshot fired as part of a crime in your life?
14: No.
34: Tom Horan, have you ever heard a gunshot fired as part?
15: I have not.
34: The great American, I shoot, as you know, I have many weapons, but I've never in my life heard a gunshot fired as part of a criminal enterprise. Now, if you live in the city of Cincinnati, as Dean Gregory knows, 20,000 bullets are flying around every year. There's little children who hide at night in their bedroom for fear of being gunned down. So I want to have a TPS program, temporary protective status. Much like the Haitians got out of Haiti.
13: Yeah.
34: If Cincinnatians, having lived under this regime, have had enough and they want TPS status, would the city of Montgomery accept maybe 100 to 200 refugees in the city of Cincinnati with temporary protective status?
13: Is there a question there?
34: Seg, please continue.
14: Also, Willie,
13: in Greece.
14: This is no surprise here in the National Football League. Buffalo Bills fans, including your good friend Scott Sloan, are enraged by the outrageous ticket prices at the new stadium.
34: I saw that opening.
14: The cheapest ticket is $700.
34: What?
14: And it only goes up. The cheapest ticket.
34: $700.
14: Wow. Yeah.
34: $700? You see the Bills lose again?
14: Yeah.
34: Tom Gregory, what do you think about that?
13: I think Joe Burrow will beat them up.
34: Seg, $700.
14: It's the cheapest.
34: What about the Gregory seats? How much are those? You better sell more ribs. I mean, we talk thousands of
14: Buffalo.
34: Dollars to watch a game.
13: Yeah. I don't go to Buffalo. It's too cold up there.
34: It's too cold.
14: Thank you.
34: Too cold.
14: I think it started snowing there today.
34: What does Scott Sloan say about this one?
14: He's outraged.
34: Is the Ralph Wilson family still in charge? I don't know if they are.
14: I don't know.
13: I don't think so.
34: Outraged right now.
14: I know you are.
34: I don't know what to say.
13: Any NBA news?
34: Hey, what about
13: the
34: some
13: pride
34: NBA?
13: Pride of Middletown.
34: What about that, Segman?
14: That's right. Coach Norrie's
34: with us. Why did you say that?
14: I mentioned it the other day. I mentioned
34: you
14: it the other
34: a
14: day.
34: New story.
14: What about Caitlin Clark?
13: Ooh.
14: You know what? They're going to ruin that league because she has been the benchmark of that league to get a more money, airplane rides, and everything else. And I wish she would go to Europe to play. I really do.
34: She doesn't fit in.
14: That league would go away, and they'd be complaining about it.
34: Tom, I got a text here from Jeff Beckham who says Tom Gregory has a good face for radio. Would you agree?
13: He's at Firestone right now.
34: Is he?
13: Tony,
34: getting a tire change.
13: Look at that hole in one board.
34: What's he doing? Did you get a hole in one?
13: Number 12.
34: At Firestone.
14: How about that?
13: Yes, indeed.
34: What'd you hit?
13: six iron, feathered six iron.
34: A feathered. It was like 150, 160.
13: I
34: got to
13: tell you this one. Dean and I are playing up there.
34: Dude, you get along with Dean, by the way? People tell me you two eat each other's throats. That's what Seg told me. That's what Seg told me.
13: Constant. Yeah. We played up there. Remember Bobby Purdy's Day at Jerry took us up there. So we're playing at $20 Nassau automatic presses.
34: Serious money.
13: I beat him on the front nine.
34: He wouldn't pay.
13: All nine holes.
34: He wouldn't. So you were nine up, eight up, seven up, six up, five up, four up, three up, two up, one up.
13: Make the turn.
34: Make the turn.
13: I beat him on 10. He beats me on 11. So there's a press. We come to 12. I had a good-looking shot at the pin, but there's a bunker that comes up. I thought it was in the bunker.
34: Embedded.
13: So I go look in the bunker, and I can't say what he exactly said. I hear the flag come out, and he says, "Here it is, you fat. You're on your own from there."
34: Morbidly obese.
13: Oh, my God. It was classic.
34: And talk about mothers and fornication
13: Dean
34: at that point.
13: Dean the Dream, yeah.
34: Yeah.
13: And you may hear one of those shots go off if he's playing golf with McCall. And
34: McCall
13: and
34: those guys.
13: Shooting.
34: Flying Tunis. It's unbelievable. Seg, I don't know what to tell you, but what about last night with Turkey? How do you say it?
13: Turkey A.
34: It was a half shot as the shot was expiring from mid-court line, and the Turkey A kicked it in. I watched it. I couldn't believe it.
16: Upset the United States, Willie, but it didn't matter. They're into the second round.
34: Who Turkey, they play? Turkey A's Bosnia, going home. Herzegovina? Is that who's big in Bosnia?
16: It's two teams they're playing.
34: They're playing two
16: teams. So they'll have 22 players out there with the
34: 11 against 22. United,
16: Yeah, see what happens.
34: Well, I like Djokovic. You know, I think Novak is from there, isn't he? Bosnia, something like that.
13: I don't know.
34: Break up of the old Yugoslavia or Serbia. It's all
16: someplace.
34: All the same thing, isn't it?
16: I think so.
34: Once again, Tom Gregory. But lastly, should Bob Huggins have his own statue at UC?
13: Absolutely. I was surprised. I thought he was already in the Hall of Fame.
34: I thought he was till about a week ago.
13: Yeah.
34: And if Xavier didn't exist, he wouldn't be stuck at 399 wins.
13: Yeah.
34: Xavier cost him that, didn't he?
13: Yes, he did.
34: Yeah, quite often. Once again, what's happening on July, not the 3rd, not the 5th.
13: On the 4th.
34: Only the 4th.
13: And November 1st, we've got our 75th anniversary in business.
34: 75 years?
13: I brought you some hats, some shirts.
34: You've seen a lot in those 75 years, haven't you?
13: No, I'm only 20. Yeah.
34: You've seen a lot.
13: Yeah, a lot.
34: All right, once again, what's happening on July 4th? What is it?
13: All you can eat ribs, $36.95. Can't wait.
34: Hopefully
13: it's a fun day.
34: Seg doesn't show up.
13: It is a fun day.
34: Does the staff get beat up? You can't make money on this. It's like a public service.
13: Yeah.
34: You can make a buck or two on selling the Cokes, maybe.
13: Absolutely.
34: Something like that.
16: It's a great day. You eat for America, Willie.
34: I eat for America.
16: It's a fun $250.
34: Day. Sure. July. Will we be here for the 500th anniversary? Can you see America in 250 years from this?
13: Oh, my goodness.
34: There'll be refugees all over the place from the city of Cincinnati. TPS status, and you will take 20 or 30. You could live at Montgomery Inn, temporary status, bring the Haitians, bring the Cincinnatians up, maybe send Boone County, Seg, Middletown. You'll accept a few.
16: Madera and down here, we'll get Kenwood, too.
34: No. I'm going to talk to the mayor of Montgomery. See what she says. Leah, she says she told me they would take 50 refugees from the city of Cincinnati on a temporary basis and lived there for 30 years, maybe in the streets.
13: Did she?
34: Yeah, she loves
13: that. Canceling her reservation.
34: She loves that. I'm canceling her reservation. Get her out of there. Well, Richard K. Jones said, yes, he's got some room. He'll take some refugees.
16: Yeah, in his jail.
34: TPS status.
16: Yeah, he's got,
34: you want to jail them? Is that what you want to do?
16: That's what
34: you
16: he'll
34: want
16: do.
34: Criminals held to account? Is that what you want?
16: That's what then the lawyers will make more money.
34: Tony Bender said in Boone County, they'll take 500 or 600 refugees from the city until the city gets better. They need to treat them like the Haitians. If TPS is, get them right here. Move them around a little bit. Do you agree?
13: Whatever you say is okay with me.
34: You'll be in Greece.
13: I'll be there.
34: It's hot. You know, by the way, 18% of Europe has air conditioning.
13: That's it.
34: 25,000 people die every year of heat-related because they virtue signal that we don't need this because of global warming.
16: And we'll get Tempstar over there.
34: Get Tempstar over there right now. Get some ribs.
13: Yeah.
34: Tom Gregory,
13: that
34: good luck.
13: That's not good with his physique, is it? I better stay here.
34: You better stay here. Tom Gregory, thank you.
13: Thanks, Willie.
34: Say, give me out of the Stooge Report, please. We have an important guest coming up about the Epstein files. Is your name in the Epstein files?
16: No.
34: Tom,
16: yours is, isn't it?
34: Can't say. Did you ever meet Jeffrey Epstein? Did you ever give ribs to him?
13: No.
34: Do you have any connection to Jeffrey Epstein?
13: No.
34: Seg said he used to date some of...
16: You know, he's not going to come back if you keep doing this.
34: I'm just speaking the truth. He's trying to get an Equinox. That's what he's trying to get. $2.99 a month, no money down.
16: That's right.
34: At Joseph Chevrolet and Colerain.
13: They're the best.
34: They're the best. Say, get me out of the Stooge Report.
16: Willie in honor of the Montgomery Inn, both original and Boathouse.
34: All you can eat the competition.
16: On the 4th of July, eat for America. All you can eat ribs.
34: Let freedom ring.
16: On that day only.
34: Sing.
16: Be there.
34: And take the refugees from Cincinnati.
16: We leave you with the immortal words of the Stooge Report.
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34: Justice Joe Dietz.
16: Justice Joe.
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17: A final game on the 2026 calendar could be one of the 2026 season's best. The Bengals will host the Ravens on New Year's Eve in a Week 17 matchup of AFC North rivals that could be filled with storylines. Trey Hendrickson will play his first game in Cincinnati since leaving for the Ravens this offseason. The Bengals will be hosting Baltimore in a primetime regular season game for the first time in 8 years. Joe Burrow and Lamar Jackson could be settling an MVP debate. Oh, and the possible playoff and AFC North ramifications are endless. Primetime game number 5. The Ravens and Bengals in Cincinnati on Thursday, December 31st.
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37: 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In Mississippi, keeping secrets is as old as the soil itself. 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
7: On the night before Halloween in 1975, 15-year-old Martha Moxley was murdered in the Tony Bellhaven neighborhood of Greenwich, Connecticut. She was rich and beautiful and loved by all who knew her. For decades, despite intense media scrutiny, police failed to make an arrest. In 2000, 25 years after Martha's murder, her one-time neighbor, Michael Skakel, was arrested. He'd been 15, like her, at the time of the crime. He was also a cousin of the Kennedys.
8: A teenage neighbor and friend of Martha Moxley.
9: Nephew of the late Robert Kennedy.
8: Kennedy relative Michael Skakel on trial for murder.
7: The Kennedy connection is the reason that most people know about this case, or at least think they know about it. I watched the news. I read the articles. Of course Michael Skakel killed his next-door neighbor Martha Moxley. He beat her to death with a golf club. I knew it. And if you followed the case like I did, I bet you knew it too. My name is Andrew Goldman. I've been a journalist for 30 years. I got involved in this case in 2015. But here's the thing. Once this story got its hooks in me, it wouldn't let me go. From NBC News Studios, Dead Certain, The Martha Moxley Murder is a podcast series that I believe will finally provide a...
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10: A former Trump administration leader pleads guilty in court. With the 2 o'clock report, I'm Brady Hopkins, breaking now. Former National Security Advisor John Bolton, who became a harsh critic of President Trump after serving in his first term, who has pled guilty to illegally sharing classified material. ABC's Stephen Portnoy has more from Washington.
12: As he stood before a federal judge, the former National Security Advisor admitted his guilt and said he's sorry for it. John Bolton acknowledged he illegally shared classified information in emails with his wife and daughter. Maryland U.S. Attorney Kelly Hayes says a hacker, believed to be associated with Iran, successfully got into Bolton's account.
15: He put our national security at grave risk in violation of the law.
12: As part of the plea deal, prosecutors have agreed not to seek more than a 5-year prison sentence. Bolton's sentencing is set for October 28th. Stephen Portnoy, ABC News, Washington.
10: It is time to check the roads on your afternoon commute, the latest traffic and weather together.
22: 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Well, traffic on 75 is slowing Hopple to the Brent Spence Bridge. About a 15-minute delay. Good news, earlier accidents along 75 have cleared. Princeton Pike at Tri-County Parkway. We do have a crash here, and police are on the scene. I'm Rick Schrepp, News Radio 700 WLW.
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5: Rain is the big story the next 48 hours as showers continue off and on throughout our Friday. Same thing overnight and into your Saturday. The good news is as you move into Saturday night into Sunday, those showers slowly start to exit. But then our heat ramps up. Expect the low to mid 90s for much, if not all, of next week. From your severe weather station, I'm 9 First Warning Meteorologist Cameron Harden on News Radio 700. WLW.
10: 74 degrees right now here in Cincinnati. Covington police say they are investigating a stabbing that started inside a restaurant on Thursday afternoon. Officers say it began around 1:30 where an argument at Lee's Famous Recipe Chicken on Scott Street where a victim was stabbed. Police say the suspect ran about a block to the Kenton County Public Library where he was quickly arrested. Authorities identified the suspect as 29-year-old James Bonner, who is now facing attempted murder charges. There has been no update released on the victim's condition. As some Batavia residents are pushing to dissolve their local government, village leaders are securing their paychecks.
11: The village council rushed through an emergency ordinance this week guaranteeing non-elected employees up to 12 months of severance pay if the village is eliminated. Village administrators claim the $1.3 million package is necessary to retain workers. However, skeptical residents question why taxpayer funds are being rushed out the door without public debate. I'm Travis Laird, News Radio 700 WLW.
10: And in other news, the Matthew 25 Ministries up in Blue Ash are stepping up to help those that were impacted by earthquakes this week in Venezuela. 700 WLW's Brian Combs gives us more details.
13: Matthew 25 Ministries in Blue Ash says it's already responding to the powerful earthquakes that have rocked Venezuela. They're shipping crucial relief supplies to support the thousands of victims, supplies that include personal care products, cleaning items, and paper goods, all being distributed through their partners on the ground in the hardest hit areas like Caracas. CEO Tim Metty says even from a distance, Matthew 25 stands with those impacted, committed to helping them take the first step towards recovery. Blue Ash Charity also asking for donations of items to supplement existing supplies. They need cases of bottled water, baby items like diapers and first aid items. You can drop them off at their warehouse on Kenwood Road. Brian Combs, News Radio 700 WLW.
10: Right now on Wall Street, it looks like to be a good afternoon. The Dow is currently up 21 points. The NASDAQ has picked up 31 and the S&P has picked up 12 points. The Reds are looking to get back into the win column after getting swept by the Brewers. They are continuing NL Central Division play as they begin a weekend series up against the Pittsburgh Pirates, and all the action right here on the big one, 700 WLW. As Andrew Abbott goes up against Paul Skeens. Our pregame covers underway at 5:40 with the inside pitch. First pitch scheduled for 6:40. 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I'm Brady Hopkins, News Radio 700 WLW.
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20: All right, Billy Cunningham, the Great American, of course, one of the ongoing sagas almost in my career in radio.

0: I'm concerned, when we say something's a mistake, it's usually running a yellow light. A grave error in judgment is lending your ex-brother-in-law money. This is so beyond a grave error in judgment or a mistake that it's, you know, unconscionable that that is the response of many of these alleged accused involvees in the Jeffrey Epstein saga.
1: I would assume you know more about this than most people because I follow it. I don't know anybody personally that was involved. Not even Lex Wexner is from Columbus, Ohio. I don't know these characters. Do you believe what? Tell me overall, for those listening in Dubuque, Iowa, and those listening in Austin, Texas, why is the Jeffrey Epstein case still front and center in the media? Why is it still prevalent?
0: That's a great question. I think the American people are outraged that the 1% Epstein class seems to be completely giving a different legal system than the rest of us. In other words, it's still front and center because people feel the truth has not come out. There's been no justice. There's been no accountability. There's been no consequences for the 1% who are involved, whereas the rest of us, the other 99%, have to follow the rules, get accountability. You have 1,500 to 2,000 victims of sex trafficking, child sexual abuse of Jeffrey Epstein and his cadre of associates, and yet there's two people have been held to account. Ghislaine Maxwell's in jail. Jeffrey Epstein is dead. And so you have 1,500 to 2,000 victims. Who are the other people that victimized them?
1: Yeah.
0: And where is the accountability?
1: Well, when I see the victims in the media, I often will like the interviewee to ask the question specifically, who abused you? I want names. If there's 1,500 girls and women, there's got to be hundreds and hundreds of men. So why don't CNN, MS Now, Fox News, whenever they put somebody on, why don't the actual victims name names?
0: Well, let me say this. It's a great question, Bill, and everybody asked that. They have named names. The names are in the released files. They have told the FBI. They have told local police. They have told Congress people. They have named names. The real question is, where are the indictments, investigations, arrests, and what needs to happen to hold these predators accountable? They have named names.
1: Why not publicly? I'd like to have these girls say, these are the men, most of these women, the girls are now in their 30s and 40s and 50s. So they've told the law enforcement. These are the people.
0: They told Congress.
1: Why don't they come out with the names? Or Thomas Massie, who, in our area, just lost a congressional seat, said, give me the names. I'll go to the Congress. He's still in office. He'll lay out 200 men that did it. Why doesn't that happen?
0: There's a couple of issues involved. Some of them have publicly named names, and some of those people who publicly named names are now dead. Also, some of these women have NDAs. If they're called to testify in front of Congress, the NDAs would not be enforceable. They're afraid. You're dealing with the billionaire class of very wealthy, very powerful, very influential people, and there are very bad consequences to publicly naming names. They are afraid, but make no mistake, there are plenty of names that have been released and nothing has been done. So let me ask you this, Bill. If you're a victim and you name a name and that person testifies in front of the oversight committee and zero is done because the person says, I knew nothing, I saw nothing, I did nothing, I don't know, I can't understand, I don't remember, I'm innocent, and there is no follow-up, no investigations, no prosecutions, would you name the names?
1: Well, probably not. Now, let me ask you this question. You talk about NDAs, non-disclosure agreements. Is there a pot? I understand there's a pot of money, hundreds of millions of dollars paid for by brokerage firms and banks and law firms and others into a pot of gold for these women and girls to make claims and to get money. And is that... Have the most of the victims been paid money?
0: Because they've signed non-disclosure agreements, I only know informally the same way you know that there's been many settlements.

0: from banks, universities, media companies, the Epstein estate. I have heard that, but I have don't have evidence of that. In other words, it's my opinion, because articles that I've also read have said that many of these victims have gotten to settlements civilly, and they have non-disclosure agreements and other agreements, not just NDAs, but other draconian consequences if they talk. But I have heard many times that there are settlements, and the reason there's settlements and not criminal prosecutions is because that is the only justice these victims have been able to obtain. There has been, and here's my question to you, Bill. You're a former attorney, attorney general, prosecutor. Why are there no local prosecutions in California, New York, and Florida? Many of us have worked to extend statutes of limitations, both civilly and in some instances criminally. The criminal statutes can't move backward, they move forward. But some of the places these women were sexually assaulted and these children were sexually abused have extended statutes of limitations that are in place that cover the time period they were sexually and criminally abused. Why no prosecutions at the state level?
1: Well, there was one in Florida, but Republicans and Democrats have looked at this thing for 30-some years, and except for that one prosecution in which Epstein received literally a slap on the wrist, he was let out of jail to work, so to speak, and while he was out on jail, so-called working, he was sexually abusing children.
0: Correct.
1: And that's the only prosecution other than the two recently. One other issue, about 6 months ago, Ellie Honig, who's a legal analyst for CNN, was asked a question, I think, by Wolf Blitzer, as to why in 2019, when Epstein was still alive, that there was lengthy criminal investigations involving James Comey's daughter, who probably was very aggressive in trying to find the wrongdoers, and Ellie Honig, who was involved in 18 and 19 in investigating Jeffrey Epstein. Ellie Honig said on CNN that we indicted all the people that we could indict for these criminal activities. And so I watched that. I'm going, well, what about these hundreds of men? I thought it might have been a statute problem, or it might have been a victim problem. It might have been no forensics, whatever. I doubt there's forensics. But when Ellie Honig and Comey's daughter, I forget her first name, was actively investigating, why were only two people indicted this like 7-8 years ago? And he said, well, those are the only two we could indict. Do you buy that?
0: I don't buy it. I'm sorry. I don't buy it. I think the whole thing on both sides of the aisle has been a cover-up or a lack of wanting to go after these influential, powerful people. I just think, you know, campaign contributions and influence, because it doesn't make any sense. And I'm not saying that this is political. I'm saying the public is outraged for the same reason you're outraged and the same reason I'm outraged. And then we have this situation. So then we have the release of the Epstein files with the perpetrators and accused perpetrators' names redacted and the victims' names unredacted. So every victim has been told on some level or another they've been followed, they've been stalked, they've had their computers hacked into, they've been threatened, they've been bullied. You know, they're afraid, and for good reason. Just what you said, Bill. You have Ellie Honig, you have 2008. You know, 2008, you brought it up. I want to go back there a second. Epstein is charged and convicted with a sex offense, okay?
1: Yeah.
0: He gets this cherry, club-fed, gets to sexually assault women, children, and girls during the day. He's off on the weekends, or he serves on the weekends. And we have Alex Acosta, who was then appointed a cabinet member under the Trump administration. And so the message that you're giving survivors, victims that are going to testify is that we're not going to do anything. You're going to be in danger. You're going to be, I mean, we have a lot of suicides in this case. We have a lot of mysterious deaths in this case.
1: Jeez.
0: It's dangerous. And so my question is, they see the handwriting on the wall, and the handwriting on the wall could be what's on their tombstone, and they are afraid. The best answer here is civil recovery, but it's no answer at all. So I don't understand why, again, I understand that the FBI, which is controlled by the current administration, which doesn't seem to want any transparency at all, but I don't understand on the local level, just what you said, in New York, California, and Florida, why more has not been done, and neither does the public. I only can tell you that we all think it's a travesty of justice. It gives a message to survivors that your voice doesn't count. When you speak up, you're going to be the victim, and the perpetrator, you know, the perpetrator is going to come out as the victim, and you're going to come out as the wrongdoer. And so you have Bill Gates, for example, who just testified in front of the Oversight Committee. He's got a prepared statement. He has very expensive lawyers to tell him what to say and what not to say. And simply to say it's a mistake, a grave error, I didn't do anything wrong. I didn't witness anything in the Epstein situation. So you tell me, Bill, how you can be around Epstein from 2011 to 2014, which is when Gates knew him, and you don't see any pictures of nude children on the wall. You don't see sexual devices and sexual accoutrements all over the location. You don't see underage girls. You don't see children. How do all of these men get away with saying, I didn't see anything, I didn't know anything, I didn't do anything?
1: Sherry Carney, another issue arises that in New York City right now, Alvin Bragg is the criminal prosecutor, and Letitia James is the attorney general of New York, not exactly conservatives, and they're in charge of criminal justice in the state of New York, the Democrats. Why aren't they proceeding?
0: You're right. And also California. California is not known to be super conservative.
1: No.
0: You know what I'm saying?
1: Why not?
0: We, you know.
1: Answer it.
0: Exactly.
1: Why? Can you give me an answer?
0: My same question.
1: Well,
0: you know,
1: why?
0: I don't know, to be honest with you.
1: Jeez.
0: I don't know. I know that there's statutes of limitation problems in many of these cases, where the criminal statutes at the time of the child sexual abuse, sexual molestation, rape, sexual assault, the statutes are gone in some places.
1: Right.
0: But some of us have worked very hard to extend both civil and criminal statutes of limitations. They're not all gone. I don't know if they're worried about losing. I'm just like now speculating. If they're worried, I'm speculating. I have no idea other than I do believe that the first top 1% class of this country, the Epstein class, millionaires, billionaires, highly connected, have a completely different justice system than the rest of us. Because think about this a second, Bill. A show like To Catch a Predator. Some of these, you know, schnooks in the Midwest or in California or across the United States text an underage girl, say they're going to come over and have sex with her, and they're sitting in jail right now for 24 months or three years.
1: Chris Hansen, happens all the time. And you're talking about hundreds of men.
0: All the time.
1: Hundreds of men did this, and every Democrat, Republican, local, state, feds have all investigated this thing hard for, I don't know, 15 or 20, since 2008, so 18 years. And the most we come up with is Ghislaine Maxwell. And that's the only living defendant. And I'm thinking she's going to offer a deal, I guess, to get out of jail if she discloses more names. But hell, the victims who are alive know who the names are, and the feds and local prosecutors have the names, and they don't proceed.
0: And they have had the names. The FBI has had the names of the Farmer sisters. They went in 1997, and gave names, have the tapes, submitted it to the FBI, named names. I am here to tell you that these victims have named names. Prince Andrew.
1: Yes.
0: He happened to have his name was named, but anyone else that was named during that Prince Andrew situation
1: unbelievable
0: still has not been held to account. And I think this involves, and I'm not a conspiracy theorist, but I can tell you that some of the survivors who I've spoken to or who I knew that are no longer alive mentioned this was worldwide. Jeez. They were leaders that were princes and kings and prime ministers and governors and presidents and around the globe. So you can't tell me that there isn't some international pressure as well.
1: Well, Sherry Carney, once again, I do this topic frequently, every year or two. Something happens, nothing happens. You and I put the signal out. Let's see what happens. Sherry Carney, L.A., thanks for coming on the Bill Cunningham Show. And all I can say is we'll see what happens. I'd like to get you on again when something dramatic occurs.
0: Well, there's probably something dramatic that's going to occur very soon because Alan Dershowitz has just been... You know, not subpoenaed, but has volunteered. And that's a whole other situation, how people volunteer and don't get subpoenaed.
1: Let's do it. See what happens.
0: That's a whole different jam.
1: Sherry Carney, we'll do it again, I think. Thanks for coming on the Bill Cunningham Show.
0: Thanks for having me.
1: Thank you. Thank you, Sherry.
0: You take care. Bye-bye.
1: God bless you. It's really unbelievable. Catch a predator. There's hundreds of men. Catch a few of them. Bill Cunningham, News Radio 700. WLW.
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4: He wouldn't talk. Now they're going to make him. This is the 230 Report. I'm Sandy Collins. Breaking now, a private equity billionaire named Leon Black refused to answer certain questions about his dealings with Jeffrey Epstein when he appeared behind closed doors on Capitol Hill today. ABC News national correspondent Stephen Portnoy reports that the House Oversight Committee has now issued subpoenas to compel Leon Black to appear.
13: Going into the interview, House Oversight Chair James Comer said of all the people he's brought in,
14: this one has the potential to be the most groundbreaking.
13: But 2 hours later, Comer said billionaire Leon Black refused to answer questions about non-disclosure agreements. Comer said his committee has now subpoenaed Black for his testimony and for the NDAs. The private equity magnate told the panel he had no knowledge of Epstein's heinous conduct. But top committee Democrat Robert Garcia says this.
15: Jeffrey Epstein would not have been able to commit the horrific crimes without the support of Mr. Black.
13: Stephen Portnoy, ABC News, Washington.
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16: 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I'm Rick Schrempf, News Radio 700 WLW.
2: Here is the latest weather forecast from News Radio 700 WLW.
17: As we move through the afternoon hours, expect heavy showers and downpours with possibly a few rumbles of thunder. Temperatures will be hanging right around the upper 70s today. More rain lingers into the overnight hours and better chances for showers and maybe even a few storms again on our Saturday. From your severe weather station, I'm 9 First Warning Meteorologist Cameron Harden on News Radio 700 WLW.
4: Right now in Cincinnati, we're looking at 75 degrees with a little bit of rain. And this just into the newsroom. We've got southbound 75 now closed. As you're going through the Westchester area, there is a crash with several center lanes blocked just beyond Union Center Boulevard due to that crash. So southbound 75 reportedly closed right now. If you want to avoid all of that, you might want to get off at Tylersville Road and take that over perhaps to Reading Road or the opposite way, Tylersville, and come down Route 4. But for right now, 75 southbound is closed. 2:33 now at News Radio 700 WLW. The planned paving project set to close parts of 275 near Sharonville is postponed for this weekend due to this rainy weather. We'll let you know when it's rescheduled. Bad weather's also postponing tonight's Lights Over Dayton drone show that they were going to have at the Air Force Museum. It looked like it was going to be spectacular. They'll have to have that. Celebrating the evolution of flight, that'll be tomorrow night at the Air Force Museum in Dayton. They're stopping traffic to catch drunk drivers in Norwood tonight. A sobriety checkpoint 8 o'clock till 10 on Montgomery Road near the Norwood Plaza. And the Reds are in Pittsburgh tonight to take on the Pirates and their ace Paul Skeens. Airtime is 5:40 right here. I'm Sandy Collins. Next update coming up 3 on News Radio 700 WLW.
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13: 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Head coach Mauricio Pochettino says Team USA is better now despite last night's loss to Turkey.
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4: I'm tired of hearing this. 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Name how you would...
5: 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I'm broadcasting.
6: Off for you, bonehead.
8: I said, you might recall, this is a little bit more serious. A couple weeks ago,
10: yeah.
8: Justice Joe came in with a TPO.
10: Yeah, whatever happened
8: you,
10: to that?
8: Against you, and I guess me.
10: Yeah.
8: About mentioning him connected to Harambe.
10: Yeah.
8: And it appears when Tom Gregory was here talking about all you can eat ribs, one of the two of us talked about Harambe.
10: We did?
8: I think at the end,
10: I don't remember that at all.
8: Have said something.
10: Well, that's you. That's on you.
8: How
10: that's
8: many
10: not
8: ribs
10: me.
8: Would Harambe eat, do you think?
10: Well, I don't know. I'm probably a few hundred.
8: Now I have a show cause order.
10: What's that mean?
8: I got to get up in front of the Supreme Court of Ohio with Sharon Kennedy, and I have to show cause why I shouldn't be held in contempt.
10: Oh, so I can watch you on the Ohio channel then?
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4: I'm tired of hearing this.
10: Thank you, Joe.
8: He's tired of hearing this.
10: Well?
8: The Chief Justice issued an order against you and me, not to mention Joe Dieters.
10: I ain't got nothing to do with it. I didn't mention his name.
8: He said otherwise you'll be held in contempt.
10: I'm turning state's evidence.
8: Against who? Tom Gregory?
10: No, you.
8: Me?
10: Yeah. I made a deal.
8: I bet you did, for less time.
10: Joe's a Republican.
4: Well, we'll see what happens, won't we?
8: Hell, like John Bolton had a deal this morning.
10: Yeah. Now, he's going to be working 100 hours for the Trump administration.
8: For the feds. Well,
10: unbelievable,
8: John
10: Andy
8: Bolton
10: back.
8: Is going to look at 5 years in Sing Sing, plus a $2.3 million fine, plus giving up his pension, plus 100 hours of telling the Trump administration how he created crime, how to get other people. I'm thinking, okay. And John Bolton was the darling of CNN.
10: Right.
8: They love that
10: guy. Yeah.
8: Now he's doing a hard time, Daddy. Hard time.
10: Also, Willie, we want to thank Lear's Prime Market for our lunch today. 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
8: I had the mushroom soup. It was excellent.
10: Willie, Reds update, Andrew Abbott, AA, will go for the Red Legs tonight up against Pittsburgh ace Paul Skeens.
8: What about Romancing the Stone?
10: Let's see.
8: You hear what I'm saying?
10: The Reds open up that three-game series up against the Pirates at PNC Park in Pittsburgh.
8: Well,
10: coverage 540, Sports Talk, R&L Carriers Inside Pitch.
8: And then?
10: Kelsey Chevrolet Extra Inning Show after the game. Now, Paul Skeens.
8: What about him?
10: I think he's like 6-7 on the year.
8: But?
10: He's vying for his first win in 8 starts.
8: Uh-oh.
10: He's winless since May the 12th.
8: Will Dunn be there? Get her done?
10: I guess.
8: Will she be there?
10: Tom Brenneman reported this morning that I guess when they show her on TV and she's got like a Miller Lite in her hand, she makes $10,000 for just that moment.
8: What?
10: She's got some kind of beer deal in Pittsburgh that when they show her, in their suite.
8: No Coors Light for her. So
10: she's standing there like a NASCAR driver holding her drink.
8: Didn't she drop the F-bomb at one point about a week ago?
10: Well, yeah, I think she's been,
8: been reprimanded.
10: Yeah, I think so.
8: I like to reprimand her myself.
10: The Reds have placed on the 15-day injured list retro to June 23rd reliever Tony Santion.
8: Here we go.
10: With a left oblique strain.
8: Oh, jeez.
10: They have recalled from AAA Louisville, probably running up I-70. Well, no. He's got to fly to Pittsburgh. Zach McCambly.
8: Who?
10: Zach McCambly.
8: Who's he?
10: Reliever. Santion, 1.13 ERA over his last 8 appearances.
8: He's gone.
10: He was doing good.
8: Yeah, wild pitch.
10: The New York Mets have fired Carlos Mendoza, the third big league manager to get the gate. The Mets had lost 6 in a row and 34-47 on the season.
8: Not good.
10: The others are, of course, Alex Cora and Rob Thompson.
8: Who's got the worst record in baseball May 1st to now?
10: Reds.
8: Please continue.
10: Also, Willie, we want to say congratulations to Cooper High School graduate Paul Van Lanningham. He has been named Kentucky's 25-26 Gatorade Boys Track and Field Player of the Year.
8: Let's get him in.
10: Second time he's won this Gatorade Award. He previously won it running cross country.
8: Does it all.
10: Thank you.
8: How far away is Cooper?
10: He's, that's right across the river.
8: Where is it?
10: In Kentucky.
8: I need to know where.
10: Well, look it up.
8: Why don't you get him in here?
10: He's going to go to the University of Wisconsin.
8: Edgers.
10: He won a second consecutive 1,600-meter state title, took second place at both the 800 meters and 3,200 meters events.
8: What about that girl from Mason High School?
10: What about her?
8: Cherie Palello had her on last night.
10: Okay.
8: She's a track star.
10: Oh, get her on.
8: Get her on.
10: So, congratulations to that young man. Also, Willie, we want to say a special event's coming up. July 9th through the 12th, the Nuxall Foundation and the Joe Nuxall Miracle League Fields is going to hold the 2026 Miracle Series.
8: Let's do it.
10: July 9th through the 12th out there at beautiful Fairfield at the home of Nuxall. Let's see. They're going to have former Mayor Sean Casey's bringing in his group.
8: Seg, it's in Union, Pittsburgh. Kentucky. You should know that.
10: That's what I said.
8: You should know that.
10: The Union. Let's see, more than 160 children and adults with special needs will take part in a program. The Miracle League of Massachusetts, Mercer County, New Jersey, Sioux City, Iowa, Cooperstown, New York, Pittsburgh, and Cincinnati will all be there. Great. July 9th through the 12th. Come out and watch some action.
8: That's good. Joe Nuxall's legacies continue. I know Amen. You and Joe weren't that close, but I can tell you right now, Joe Nuxall's legacies continue.
10: Willie, let's see. World Cup action continues today. Of course, the Americans falling 3-2 last night. That late goal by Turkey.
8: I saw it. Did you see it?
10: No.
8: I saw it.
10: Saw it this morning on a replay.
8: I mean, it was like a half-court shot as the buzzer
10: right.
8: sounded.
10: And they said the guy was offsides, but no call. Kind of like Caitlin Clark.
8: Tyler Bradshaw is in charge.
10: Let's see. 98th minute, Turkey. What is that? Beat the United States. No problem, though. The United States into the round of 32. The knockout round starts next Wednesday in Santa Clara, California, as the Americans will face Bosnia Herzegovina.
8: What about Serbia?
10: I don't think they're in it. So, I was going to say, those two were at war.
8: By the way, India wants to rename India. Looks like Turkey wants to be Turkey A. The new
10: India?
8: Name.
10: India?
8: Isn't it?
10: Turkey? I don't. Turkey A or something. I don't know. I don't know.
8: What did Tom Brenneman say? He can't say it.
10: He don't
8: it's
10: know,
8: Turkey,
10: you know,
8: eh?
10: He don't even know where Turkey is.
8: He doesn't
10: is.
8: Like Turkey. Nonetheless.
10: The only thing he knows is Turkey on Thanksgiving.
8: Segment, I talked to some Indians I know quite well, once a big-time elected official.
10: Yeah?
8: Who's offended by the fact that the name India has stuck, even though there's great colonialism going on. The new name is going to be Bharat. B-H-A-R-A-T. It's called Bharat.
10: Now, how much is that going to cost to change every map in the world?
8: Well, the Indian Constitution.
10: What has that got to do with Indian culture?
8: It's colonial. It's your kind of
10: people.
8: You
10: mean like the British?
8: Yes. They're angry that they called it India, thinking that, what's his name, is going that way. He's going to find the Indians or something.
10: Oh.
8: So they called it India.
10: Yeah.
8: But the real name is Bharat. So don't say India ever again or Turkey. You got that straight?
10: FIFA, let's see, 44 matches still left, Willie, but the FIFA World Cup has surpassed already. 3.6 million fans in attendance. That sets an all-time tournament record.
8: I sent Dave Keaton this. It's a woman talking about. She came to America anticipating anger, crime, confusion. She's saying, now I don't want to go back home.
10: Means she's gonna
8: America
10: live in
8: is great.
10: She's going to live in Cincinnati, huh?
8: Well, Bharat is the ancient Sanskrit name for India, deeply rooted in Hindu scriptures and mythological text. It is Bharat.
10: Okay.
8: Am I saying that correctly?
10: I don't know. Somebody will call us, I guess.
8: No more,
10: I don't know.
8: No more a colony.
10: Okay.
8: India.
10: Bharat food?
8: Bharat food.
10: I don't know.
8: Cleveland Indians, they were. That would be the
10: Cleveland
8: Bharats.
10: Yeah, but I mean, all these Indian restaurants, you got to change it.
8: Got to change it all.
10: How much is that going to cost?
8: Otherwise, it's white supremacy and white privilege.
10: Who's
8: going
10: to pay for that?
8: You.
10: No.
8: They're working into the cost of your food. I can't eat Indian food, can you?
10: Never had it.
8: By the way, Bharata was a legendary king. He united the Indian subcontinent. And it's a cheese from India, Bharat. Say, why don't you get a little more hip, if you don't mind?
10: That's why I'm on this show, to get hip.
8: Update your act.
10: Sorry, okay, I'll do that.
8: Mythological king who united India, but it was
10: you
8: called...
10: You didn't know that.
8: I knew that.
10: You did not.
8: I did know that. Pakistan's another one in Myanmar.
10: What are they changing to?
8: Can't say. And all those republics south of Russia... That's like a
10: Uzbekistan, Uzbekistan.
8: That's all wrong, too, by the way. You're going to have to change that.
10: Well, how much all these maps are going to cost now?
8: You have to pay for your white privilege. Don't you feel privileged? Don't you feel like you're privileged?
10: To be on this show, yes.
8: You are privileged.
10: Yeah, on this show.
8: You better get your language right, otherwise you'll be in front of the language police. Okay? Would you accept...
10: Who's the language police? Scott Sloan?
8: Yes. No. Temporary protective status.
10: I'll be in front of the language police in August when the Cincinnati Open comes to town. And you got to read all those names off that the sheriff helps me out with.
8: You can't read them.
10: Ugh.
8: But the thing is, Segman, that we live in difficult times.
10: What about Vijay Singh? He's from India, isn't he? Or Bharat?
8: He's from... There you go again. I dare you to say that kind of stuff.
10: It's Bharat.
8: I think it is.
10: Okay.
8: Is an emperor. And united the subcontinent. So the English show up.
10: I think the Blues Brothers took their tour in the subcontinent, didn't they?
8: They might have. But say, we need refugee status for those wanting to leave the city of Cincinnati, much like Haitians left Haiti. We need to have places like Middletown for these refugees to come and give them TPS status to get out of Cincinnati, which is violent and crime-ridden. Will you accept a
10: TPS,
8: couple hundred?
10: That's a brand of a bat.
8: TPS.
10: Yeah.
8: The mayor of Montgomery has accepted 50 refugees to come out of Cincinnati.
10: What about Madera and Kenwood?
8: They don't accept them.
10: Uh-huh. Yeah.
8: TPS.
10: Yeah.
8: Temporary I tell you what, Rob Sanders called. He'll take a couple hundred to get them out of the city. Refugees. TPS.
10: He'll take care of you and get you out of the city.
8: Got Tom Weedman. You got to call Tom Weedman. Get him involved.
10: Yeah, fix that hole on Hosbrook and Montgomery Road, will you?
8: Fix that hole.
10: Jeez, oh, Pete.
8: Say, get me out of the Stooge Report, please.
10: Well, on this Friday, we say Happy National Airport Workers Day.
8: Good.
10: To all the workers who work so hard at CVG.
8: They're not from India, I hope.
10: And Dayton, Columbus, Louisville.
8: They're from Bharat.
10: And Indianapolis.
8: Yes.
10: Everywhere. We leave you with the have a nice weekend. We leave you with the immortal words of the Stooge Report.
8: Maybe we have no words.
10: Where's what's his name from?
8: Where's Broderick Crawford?
10: Yeah, I was going to say.
8: Got a text here from Tyler Bradshaw. He loves what you're doing and promoting this stuff. So all that's good. Also got more stuff here. Well. Everything's crashing. Segment, thank you. Have a great weekend.
10: Yes, sir.
8: See what happens. Reds baseball. Paul Skeens tonight. Olivia Dunn tomorrow. And Paul Skeens again on Sunday. Then it's to Milwaukee to play the Brew Crew there.
10: Four. Then come home to the Orioles and the Phillies and the Cubs before the break.
8: How are we looking?
10: Maybe they'll go on a little bit of a winning streak.
8: 12 in a row 3 years ago, Segment. 12 in a row. If they win 12 in a row right now, you and I will be standing on our head, get naked, and spit wooden nickels. Can you do that if they win 12 in a row? On 700 WLW.
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2: A former advisor to the president now could go to prison. This is the 3 o'clock report. I'm Matt Reese. Breaking now, John Bolton is paying dearly for crossing President Trump. Bolton was at one time Trump's national security advisor, and after he left the administration, he published a tell-all book which angered Trump. Today, Bolton pleaded guilty to keeping national security info.
3: No one is above the law, and I hope that this prosecution sends a clear message that we will vigorously investigate and prosecute individuals who violate our national security laws.
2: That's U.S. Attorney Kelly Hayes. Bolton's guilty plea, part of a deal that will also force Bolton to pay more than $2 million. The illegal retention of sensitive national security documents can carry a sentence of up to 60 months in prison.
4: For him is hoping that he will get a similar situation that former CIA Director Petraeus and some of the others who did not get jail time. That's what they're hoping for. But to be clear, as of right now, he faces months, if not years, in prison, depending on what the judge decides to do.
2: That's ABC's Pierre Thomas. Bolton is going to be sentenced in October. On this rainy Friday afternoon, we have the very latest traffic and weather together.
5: 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We do have that slowdown on 75, about an hour delay. This is 75 southbound after Union Center, where we've got the accident on the right shoulder slowdowns back to Cinde Road. Looks like the lanes are opening. That crash had been moved to the right shoulder. 75 southbound after Hopple, accident on the right-hand side. I'm Rick Schreib, News Radio 700 WLW.
6: Now the latest forecast from the Jake Sweeney Chevrolet Weather Center. 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
7: Rain is the big story the next 48 hours as showers continue off and on throughout our Friday. Same thing overnight and into your Saturday. The good news is as you move into Saturday night into Sunday, those showers slowly start to exit, but then our heat ramps up. Expect the low to mid 90s for much, if not all, of next week. From your severe weather station, I'm 9 First Warning meteorologist Cameron Harden on News Radio 700. WLW.
2: Got a flood watch that remains in effect through tomorrow morning. Flash flooding caused by excessive rainfall continues to be possible. Temperature 75 degrees, getting a little bit of a break from the rain right now. Just scattered light showers. Stopping traffic to try and catch drunk drivers. Police in Norwood are going to be setting up a sobriety checkpoint. It's going to run tonight from 8 o'clock until 10 on Montgomery Road near the Norwood Plaza. Cincinnati police investigating a murder on the west side of town. Victim found on Wyoming Avenue in East Price Hill last night. A shooting in District 3 follows the murders of four people in another west side neighborhood, Millvale, earlier this month. Death toll in Venezuela has climbed now to more than 900 after this week's earthquakes. Rescue workers and civilians are racing against time to reach possible survivors buried beneath rubble, but there are estimates that thousands have died in that earthquake.
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8: Here's a Reds update. It'll be Andrew Abbott up against Paul Skeens tonight as the Reds and Pirates open up a three-game weekend series. 700 WLW's coverage begins at 5:40 with Sports Talk and the R&L Carriers Inside Pitch. Kelsey Chevrolet extra inning show after the game. Reliever Tony Santion is on the 15-day injured list with a left oblique strain. High school sports, Cooper grad Paul Van Lanningham has been named Kentucky's 25-26 Gatorade Boys Track and Field Player of the Year. He won the 1,600-meter state title, second place in both the 800 and 3,200-meter events. Bill Dennison, 700 WLW Sports.
2: 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NASDAQ also off by 91. S&P 500 down about 14 points. 3:05, our next news coming up at 3:30. 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
2: With Eddie and Rocky here on a Friday. Feeling it, Rock.
1: Yes, sir. Should be a nice weekend here. Dodge a little rain, but that's okay. But I don't know. The Rock Man has World Cup fever. I've watched more soccer these last like week and a half than I have in my entire life combined. I'm into it. I don't know why, but I'm into it.
2: Here's the deal. Knowing you as well as I do, and we're going to be talking to our good friend, and we have him on the line right now, Richard Skinner from Local 12. Skinny, welcome to the broadcast, as always, on Fridays. But in your mind, Skinny, you know this guy as well as I do. Would you in your wildest dreams think that this guy had, quote-unquote, World Cup fever?
26: No, because I think he was a lot like Lance McAllister used to be, which is... He always said early in his radio days in this marketplace that he thought soccer was a communist plot to overthrow this country. Now he's like the biggest soccer fan you can find. That's probably Rocky too, right? I mean, when you're a football guy, usually the only ones that really like the other football are the kickers for the most part. Not all, but for the most part. But Rocky's a football guy through and through. So, yeah, I think it's taken him probably a lot to get to this point.
1: Well, To be fair, I still think it's a communist plot to overthrow the country, and if not the world. But sure, I'm enjoying. I'm going to enjoy it down to the bitter end.
0: That goes without saying.
1: No, but look, it's a lot of great fun, and I mean, look, the fact that it's in America, I love the fact that foreigners are coming over here and just boasting about how great America is, how much they're enjoying it, and all that. And look, and this USA team is good. This is like the best team we've ever had. Of course, in the game last night against Turkey, not Turkey, but Turkey.

0: that week 17 game that means nothing either way. I mean, if you're out of the playoffs, the team doesn't care what you're playing for. And if you've already clinched your seed and your spot, there's no reason to play your starters and risk them to injury, risk them to extra fatigue, all of those things. So, yeah, I think that's kind of where last night was. And besides, we didn't lose to Turkey. You lost to Turk IA.
1: Why did, like, it was like Thursday, Skinny. Like, it was Thursday when the whole world or half the world started calling him Turk IA, and I'm against it.
0: I've known the country my whole life as Turkey. I got the globe, yeah. Globe sitting right here. I'm looking at it. It says Turkey to me.
2: Yeah. Well, that's the thing that always gets me is that until like now, that country's been around since, you know, there were dinosaurs walking this country, and now all of a sudden, and oh, we decided that's not the name of us anymore. We want another name. Yeah. I mean, you can call it whatever you want to, but why now? I'm just curious.
0: That's a great question. Probably powers that be above my pay grade know that answer. I don't.
2: All right. Well, we're talking to Richard Skinner, Local 12. And, Skinny, let's switch gears here and talk about our beloved Cincinnati Reds, because right now, the last three games were not necessarily good.
0: No, I mean, and you know, the Brewers and really this division has owned the Reds. Are 2-16 against the division, correct. And now they're going to play Pittsburgh and face Paul Skeens. Although Paul Skeens' last five starts have not been very good, a guy that good can flip the switch on pretty quickly, especially correct. Against this offense. And so, you know, you don't want this slide to turn into a after three games to lose the week to start the week, getting swept by the Brewers. The worst thing in the world would be then go lose three more at Pittsburgh and really find yourself buried. You're still fighting it, but you can find yourself pretty buried pretty quickly, and they're getting closer and closer to that.
1: And I guess Abbott's going to be on the hill for the Reds. Was good in his last outing here. How do you see this playing out here, Skinny? Again, you can never really guess because of how much trouble the Reds have had in the NL Central, but how does this series go, do you project?
0: Yeah, I don't think it'll go well. I think this offense is in a bad place at the moment. I don't see them fighting out of it. You just put another bullpen arm, Tony Santion, who has started the season great, then was awful, and has been really good of late, and now he's on the IL. I mean, it's a banged up team that just doesn't have enough in the lineup, and then that forces an Andrew Abbott, pitch one run baseball probably to keep you in it, and that's a big ask. I mean, he may be able to do that, and who knows? This team could lose 1-0 tonight because it's Paul Skeens. I trust Abbott on the mound. I trust Chase Burns on the mound. I will hopefully, when he comes back sooner rather than later, Hunter Green, trust him on the mound. Other than that, I don't have a lot of trust in guys on the mound. Now, Rhett Lauder could play his way into that, so could Nick Lodolo, but right now it's hard to trust those guys.
2: We're talking to Richard Skinner, Local 12, and guys, a lot of people were positing on the Inquirer website the other day about who might be the all-star choices for the Reds. And you mentioned Chase Burns. That kid's a lock, right?
0: He has to be. I can't imagine. Right. I mean, he's arguably one of the top two or three starters in the National League, maybe one of the top five starters in all of baseball. It's been consistent. It's not like three good starts here, two bad starts, three good starts. I mean, it has been consistent. I mean, a bad start for him now is giving up a couple of runs.
2: Yep.
0: And getting chased in the sixth inning. He's just been outstanding. I was more bullish on Rhett Lauder when the season started, but Chase Burns has always had more electric stuff. It was a matter of refining it, and he has done that in a quick time. So, yeah, I think he has to be a lock for the All-Star team.
1: Any other Reds, Skinny, you think make the All-Star team?
0: I think Ellie could because, you know, the injury aside, he has had a good season. He is kind of a face for the game to some degree.
2: Right.
0: I think the league would like to see him probably be in it, and I think he's earned his way to that spot. Fell Stewart, maybe, but he plays, you know, he doesn't really have a position, right? Like, he's somewhat of a first baseman, some of a third baseman, sometimes a DH. And there's a lot of guys like that out there. And let's face it as well, if you're on a team that's in last place in your division and sub 500, you're probably not going to get more than two All-Stars at most anyway.
2: Right.
1: And switching gears, Skinny, wanted to throw this by you. You saw the news, I guess, middle of the week, the OHSAA declared girls flag football as, their 29th recognized official sport, which I think is cool. I don't know if you've ever seen girls flag football. I think it's, you know, as girls sports go, it's incredibly fun. So I think it's pretty cool.
0: I do too. I will say this, and it's happening in Kentucky. There's a lot of niche sports that are being sanction at some point, do we, what saturation?

0: education level do we get to where there's not enough athletes to go around in the sports? I mean, this is, you know, again, I applaud it. I hope it works out, but does it come at the expense of another sport that that's going to be fighting and clawing to get keep kids and get kids on their teams? It just feels like both all these states have expanded in all these different sports. I mean, you could play 7-on-7 flag football, have it be non-sanctioned so that kids play. I do think it's cool. I'm with you. I just wonder at what expense does that come to? Because I think at some point we're going to get to a spot where there's not enough athletes to go around to fill sports.
1: No, I agree with you. And I know for a fact that, you know, then eventually, obviously, people are like, what about boys flag football, or, you know, in the, which is a spring sport. Absolutely. I know the baseball coaches are not fired up about that. And to your point, you kind of get stretched thin. You know, lacrosse has already taken a big dent out of kind of the power of high school baseball to some degree. So I have to imagine a lot of the baseball and then the spring sports, you know, track, that kind of thing, are saying, okay, this is great, but now we may lose, you know, two of our top four players, kind of thing.
0: Yeah, no question, especially at smaller schools. I mean, you know, like St. X can afford that, right? You got enough guys to go around. You know, those guys walking the hallway that could probably play basketball at a lot of schools or baseball at a lot of schools. Just can't play there, maybe, perhaps. But at some of the smaller schools, I think that's where you start to run into that headache of, yeah, it's great to start another sport, but what sport is this going to maybe cost? What sport is this maybe going to cost us athletes in? And I think that's kind of the yin and the yang of it.
1: And Skinny, I've always heard from coaches the reason why Ohio doesn't have spring football, because a lot of other states do, certainly a lot of states in the South, were kind of like college. You get, you know, 12 or 15, you know, spring ball practices. Ohio hasn't done that. And I think the football coaches have pushed back on it a little bit, but a lot of the spring sport coaches have as well, is what I've heard.
0: Yeah, and again, I'll use your alma mater as an example. There were a lot of guys on that state championship baseball team that are football players. Logan Von Holly is a tremendous wide receiver and was their center fielder. Dominic Dowell is their third baseman as a quarterback. Thomas George, who's an outfielder, is a quarterback. There's a handful of others. And so, you know, if there is a spring football, do they then have to make that choice, or does it become just a giant juggling act where they go to football practice for 2 hours and then go play their baseball game, or vice versa? Then that becomes an awful long day for that kid.
1: Well, Skinny, I see that is the life of a youth sports player right now. It's, you know, I coach a 7-on-7 team, and, you know, you a kid will miss some games because of baseball, and then they'll be at half of practice because then they have AAU basketball practice, or then track practice. These kids are doing so much, and it's like you're kind of half doing a couple of sports instead of fully doing one, you know?
0: No, I mean, in Kentucky, you know, I coach basketball at Beachwood High School, and June is a big basketball month in Kentucky. It's the time games and it's time to evaluate, especially when we have a lot of football players that we won't see again until probably December, if they go all the way to the state championship game, which we hope they do. But they also were doing conditioning work for football, and you could tell they'd come to one of our practices or we'd go play a couple games somewhere and they'd be dog tired. But you know, the one thing about the summer is obviously you're not going to mess with going to class too. I think it's that whole cycle of the day you go to class and then you have to do multiple sports. That's a big ask.
1: Yep, agreed.
2: All right, with that, Skinny, we will let you go. Richard Skinner, Local 12. Thanks so much.
0: Have a great week, guys.
2: See you.
1: Thanks, Kenny.
2: Now, you brought up lacrosse there, and that got me to thinking, how much longer? Because it has become big. I mean,
1: huge.
2: Yeah.
1: Huge.
2: And how much longer before there is a professional lacrosse league that it, just like what has happened with MLS and stuff like that? There is going to be a lacrosse league. Would you not agree with that?
1: Well, isn't there already a professional lacrosse league in certain states?
2: Well, I'm sure, I'm not aware of it. But you know, it's going to be national, like MLS or something.
1: Yeah, and look, it's wildly popular, certainly in high school and in college. In a lot of, I think over the years, kids have, you know, and don't shoot the messenger here, but kids have looked at baseball and say, God, it's kind of boring, right? I just kind of stand around in the outfield and, you know, at least lacrosse, which I have some, you know, I don't think lacrosse is the perfect sport either, but you know, at least you're kind of running around a little bit more and there's more action to it, that kind of thing. And it's still bigger in the Northeast states than it is here. But I think it'll continue to grow. I think it's a far way from being like a major, professional kind of league. It is a fine line. It is Skinny. And I'm glad we kind of had that talk about the good and the bad of adding sports. You know, same thing with lacrosse. That took away a lot of kids from, you know, look, your best athletes are usually your best players in every sport, right? Somebody sure. who's your best baseball player would probably be one of your better lacrosse players, would probably be one of your better track runners, right? But there's only one sport you can choose, and these kids are now, they have options, but I think some of the coaches look at it and say, man, what happened to the good old days when, you know, fall was football, winter was basketball, spring was baseball. And, you know, there's some positives and negatives with what's going on now.
2: Yeah, I think back when I saw this, when I was a kid, like reading the biography of the late, great Jim Brown.
1: Mm-hmm.
2: You know where he started?
1: Lacrosse.
2: It's Syracuse University. Yep. He was All-American at lacrosse.
1: Yeah, he's regarded as like the best college lacrosse player ever. Still. Yeah,
2: well, that was kind try of to imagine Jim Brown with a stick in his hand running at you. Not good.
1: No. I could see where he would excel at lacrosse.
2: Yeah. With that in mind, we head to traffic and weather. What is going on?
3: Wait until they start that full contact 3D chess. Oh, my gosh.
2: Oh, boy.
3: Yep.
2: Mr. Spock is going to rule.
1: Sign me up.
3: It's going to be something else. 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Columbia Parkway at Kemper, we picked up an accident. Thanks for the tip call on that, and police are there. 75 South at Union Center. Our right shoulder taken up with an accident here in Ronald Reagan Highway. Westbound, the on-ramp to Coleraine. Crash on the entrance ramp. I'm Rick Schramm, News Radio 700 WLW.
2: The forecast from the 700 WLW Weather Center for tonight. Showers and maybe a storm rolling through. The low of 65 for tomorrow. Showers likely. Maybe some more storms. The high of 80. It is 75 now. 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
27: One of the people on Trump's so-called payback list is looking at a big fine and possible imprisonment. This is the 3:30 report. I'm Matt Reese. Breaking now, former Trump National Security Advisor John Bolton pleaded guilty today to a single count of illegal retention of national security info. He faces up to 5 years in prison and has already agreed to pay a fine of more than $2 million.
0: Well, it was a somber and very serious moment for the former National Security Advisor, in which he had to admit and did admit that he illegally retained classified information of a national defense nature. The information that he retained was hacked by a cyber actor that the government believes is tied to Iran.
27: That's ABC's Pierre Thomas. Bolton to be sentenced in October. He was charged after allegedly sharing notes taken from his time serving in the Trump administration with his wife and daughter. Now the latest traffic and weather together.
1: 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We do have that slowdown on 75, about an hour delay. This is 75 southbound after Union Center. We've got the accident on the right shoulder, slowdowns back to Sinday Road. Looks like the lanes are opening. That crash had been moved to the right shoulder. 75 southbound after Hopple, accident on the right-hand side. I'm Rick Schreif, News Radio 700 WLW.
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27: Got a flood watch that remains in effect through tomorrow morning. Flash flooding caused by excessive rainfall continues to be possible in the Cincinnati area. Tonight, showers continue, possible thunderstorm, and we'll drop to a low of 67. Tomorrow, showers likely, possible thunderstorms, and a high of 81. There is a chance of more rain tomorrow night and thunderstorms, mostly cloudy, low 66. Clears up for Sunday and Monday, mostly sunny both days, 84 on Sunday, Monday 90, getting hotter next week. The temperature expected to hit 94 next Thursday. 75 degrees our temperature right now with scattered light showers. 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Drunk driving checkpoint plan for Norwood tonight. Going to be on Montgomery Road near the Norwood Plaza from 8 to 10. ODOT putting off those plans to close parts of I-275 in the Sharonville area this weekend. It's all because of the rain that we're expecting. We'll let you know when they reschedule it. Reaction from Catholic leaders to the Supreme Court decision yesterday, which removes temporary protected status for Haitians and Syrians in the United States. Catholic bishops in Ohio say there's no moral justification to end TPS. Archbishop of Cincinnati is one of them, and they all say welcoming immigrants and refugees represents the Christian ideals that the country stands on. There's a new poll by AARP on the race for the U.S. Senate in Ohio. Republican Senator John Husted and Democrat Sherrod Brown running this November, and Brown is leading by 3 points. Check on the numbers on Wall Street. We're a half an hour from the close, and the Dow is currently down about 80. NASDAQ down about 38, and S&P 500 off by 3 points.
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2: Here's a Reds update. It'll be Andrew Abbott up against Paul Skeens tonight as the Reds and Pirates open up a three-game weekend series. 700 WLW's coverage begins at 5:40 with Sports Talk and the R&L Carriers Inside Pitch. Kelsey Chevrolet extra inning show after the game. Reliever Tony Santion is on the 15-day injured list with a left oblique strain. High school sports, Cooper grad Paul Van Lanningham has been named Kentucky's 25-26 Gatorade Boys Track and Field Player of the Year. He won the 1,600-meter state title, second place in both the 800 and 3,200-meter events. 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
2: What?
6: Yeah.
2: I love
6: Headman.
2: Yeah, I love it.
6: On this day in history, 1974, a pack of chewing gum becomes the first ever item scanned with a UPC barcode, and it took place in Troy, Ohio.
2: You know what? I remember seeing that video. And everybody cool. acted like it was, well, God, do we live on Mars now? What's up?
6: It's crazy, right? Yeah, morning of June 26, 1974, at a supermarket in Troy, Ohio, a pack of Wrigley's Juicy Fruit Chewing Gum Ed becomes the first item scanned at a grocery store with a universal product code, otherwise known as UPC. Years of scientific experimentation, UPC barcode would be used well beyond the grocery store counter, and it's, of course, everywhere now. I mean, so it kind of started, believe it or not, like on a Miami Beach, 1949. This guy named Joe Woodland, like, just was drawing like thick and thin lines in the sand. It's like, if we came up with a unique different ways of doing this, you could attach that to a product and find an easier way to scan. Well, that was it was kind of early on, like the laser hadn't been invented yet, but then once the laser had been invented and kind of it propagated a bit in the 60s, that's what really led to it. Fast forward into the 70s, they started printing the UPC codes, but like when the printer would print them, like it would kind of smudge a little bit and screw up the whole system. But it was, in fact, Kroger that was really behind this whole thing and said, look, we got it. We're going to get this done, and we're going to figure out the right way to do it, and we're going to make it universal, like coast to coast, not like, you know, Ohio has their own UPC code system and Kentucky has their own, that kind of thing. And, again, 1974, this day in history, at 8:01 a.m., the Wrigley's chewing gum proved that barcodes could work even on such small items like a pack of gum, and the rest is history.
2: So let me ask you that. We're talking about Wrigley gum. What's your go-to Wrigley?
6: I mean, my go-to Wrigley? I don't know. I usually like a winter green, I guess. That's my go-to.
7: Dude, I used to eat Juicy Fruit like it was going out of style when I was a kid.
6: Juicy Fruit is very good.
7: Juicy Fruit's a good thing. And
6: I remember my grandma always had Juicy Fruit around, so I would eat a lot of Juicy Fruit. Yes.
7: Now, was your grandma like mine and also had that weirdo hard candy and the orange, the fake orange slices with sugar on them? She always had that stuff laying out, man.
6: We never had that. The strawberries, like the hard candy strawberry looking things. She had those. I remember those. Yeah, that was in the candy jar.
7: Well, that's what always got me back in the day is now that I'm older and I haven't lost any of them. I've lost a couple of teeth, but you know, with the age of implants and whatnot, you still have a mouthful of teeth basically. But I just remember, even when I was a kid, I was thinking, y'all have false teeth. Why do you all eat hard candy?
6: Right. Yeah.
7: It's just the whole point of having hard candy is to bite it eventually and enjoy it. But I guess they just sucked.
6: I guess the answer is, yeah. I guess the answer is soft candy hadn't really been around like the gummies, you know, like the gummy worms and the Sour Patch Kids and all that fun stuff, I guess wasn't around. So you had to go with what you had and you broke a few teeth off. No big deal. That's when men were men, Ed.
7: Well, and nobody brushed their teeth. But that's, again, that was something I was like, why does everybody I know, all old people I know have false teeth? And I mean, literally every old person I knew, and by old person, I mean 62 years old, had a mouthful of false teeth. I mean, they had dentures. And I was like,
6: that's my grandma had them. Yep.
7: Yeah, remember. That's what's going to happen, huh? Well, I didn't know that. Well, you know what? I brushed my teeth. I'm not one of those guys who brushes your teeth. And Rock, you know the people I'm talking about. They go, if they have a snack, they brush their teeth.
6: That's a little obsessive.
7: That's what I'm saying. You know, look, I have those little hand flosser things. Do you ever use those things? You know,
6: I usually keep a pack of those in the car. Like you get something in your teeth.
7: That's what I'm saying. If I go out to eat or something, I'm like, you know, have that there handy and blah, blah, blah. But I'm not one of the obsessive people who like worries about it. But the people who I knew a guy and names will not be involved in this, but this, if he went to the bathroom and I don't mean to pee, he took a shower.
6: Mm-hmm.
7: Now, really? That's a little much.
6: So every time he peed, he had to take a shower?
7: No, I mean, he did not. He wasn't doing that. He was doing...
6: Oh, okay.
7: Yeah. But he needed to cleanse himself of having done that. It's like, dude.
6: Oh, God.
7: Yeah, how do you have skin anymore?
6: And there's people that, I mean, showering is like a pretty new phenomenon. Like before in 1900, I mean, you got a bath once a week and earlier in times, that's why perfume was invented because no one bathed. So back even the Victorian eras, they would just douse themselves in perfume because they never could take a bath or wanted to take a bath. I think they... thought there was evil spirits or something in it, whatever. But it's like cleanliness is a pretty new phenomenon. Like, could you imagine showering like once every 2 weeks or bathing in the same family's bath water for like once every month or something? That's how it used to be.
7: Oh yeah, when I was a kid, I had a once a week bath on Sunday night before I went to school on Monday morning. And that was pretty much it.
6: Wow.
7: Yeah. It was like, well, there were four of us. It was like, you get in there, drain it. We didn't have to bathe in the same water. But
6: okay, good. Yeah.
7: But it was like, then my dad finally installed his shower. It was like, thank God, Dad. Way to go, dude. Coming up, we're going to be talking to our good friend John Matteries from WCPO 9 News. But now We have traffic and weather. What is going on?
1: 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Cold rain northbound under Ronald Reagan Cross County Highway. Left lane blocked with an accident. Police and tow truck there. And Ronald Reagan Highway westbound from Cold Rain on the ramp. We have the accident and breakdown clearing from that ramp. Now, Columbia Parkway at Kemper, that accident has cleared. 75 South after Union Center accident on the shoulder. I'm Rick Schrempf, News Radio 700 WLW.
7: Forecast from the 700 WLW Weather Center for tonight. Showers and maybe a storm rolling through. The low of 65 for tomorrow. Showers likely. Maybe some more storms. The high of 80. It is 75 now. 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
8: We came very, very close to an NFC Championship game meeting last season between the Chicago Bears and the Seattle Seahawks. Both teams will meet this season in Seattle Week 8. Both teams were surprising division champions last year, both looking to repeat this season, obviously, and both are being led by head coaches looking to prove that the turnarounds they've engineered can be sustained for the long term. This game will also be a matchup of former USC quarterbacks, one a Heisman Trophy winner, the other a reigning Super Bowl champion. It will be Caleb Williams versus Sam Darnold when the Bears and Seahawks hook up in primetime game number 4. On Monday, November 2nd.
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13: Here's something pretty disturbing I discovered while researching this podcast. This is what it actually says on the Los Angeles Police Department website. The site states that the Adult Missing Persons Unit investigates 3,200 cases a month, and 70% of those missing people are found or returned voluntarily within 2 or 3 days. It goes on to explain, and I quote here, "Since being a missing person is not a crime, police are given a very limited role while conducting these types of investigations." At the bottom of the webpage, it gets more disturbing. There's a section titled, "What if they never returned?" And here's the official police advice. "In such situations, you may want to enlist the services of a private investigator to assist in your search. If you can't afford a PI, the police elaborate, quote, "Another option would be to contact the Salvation Army, which has a missing persons locator program." There is not a single sentence on the LAPD website that would lead a loved one of a missing person to have any faith that the police would properly investigate it. What the LAPD is basically saying is, if someone you love goes missing, don't overreact. They'll probably turn up, unless they don't, in which case you should get someone besides the police to look into it. All this is my way of saying, if the police took missing persons cases as seriously as they do, say, bank robberies, I wouldn't have had to do this podcast in the first place and end up chasing a violent criminal halfway around the country. I'm Neil Strauss, and you can hear the full story of To Live and Die in L.A.
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7: All right, back with Eddie and Rocky. Here on a Friday, and around about this time, Rock, we like to talk to this fellow right here.
6: Yes.
7: Our good friend from WCPO 9 News, John Matarese. Don't waste your money. So, John, now today we're talking about, first off, McDonald's has brought back their apple pies. Now, I'm going to have to claim ignorance on this, because I did not know that they didn't have apple pies anymore.
6: Hey, I'm the same way.
11: Welcome to the 90s. Well, what happened?
7: I did not go to back McDonald's to get one of those little crappy apple pies.
11: Yeah. Think back 30 years ago, and I know you were on a rock radio station somewhere, and the station was filled with a cloud of marijuana smoke. So
7: that's what I'm saying. Even when I was at my highest, I never got the munchies for a McDonald's apple pie.
11: And what happened was back in the 70s and 80s, they had a deep-fried apple pie. Crispy, crunchy, deep-fried apple pie at McDonald's. Well, in the mid-90s, during that health food craze, when everything fried was bad, they switched to a baked apple pie. And it's been like 30 years of baked apple pie. And the reason you haven't heard much about it is because nobody really liked it that much. Right. Okay? It was kind of soggy. It was just a little baked thing, yeah, like a Hostess apple pie. And it was like, whatever. So in recent years, McDonald's said, hey, people are all asking us if we can bring back the deep fried, because now apparently deep frying food isn't as bad as it was 30 years ago. And they said, you know what? Everybody's asking for the return of the deep fried apple pie. So we're going to bring it back for a limited time. And they just debuted it a couple of days ago. So, you know, we've been curious. We're at Channel 9. I remember it from my childhood. When I was little, when I was in junior high, I remember Mom would bring me to McDonald's. We'd get a deep fried apple pie. And so we decided to test it. My fellow reporter over Channel 9, Taylor Nimmo, and I bought some. And we brought them back to the newsroom. And we laid them out there, you know, on the assignment desk, on the free food table. You know, it's like at a radio station.
7: Oh, good.
11: You always have
7: God.
11: A free food table. And Segman is like, he's standing there all day. Oh. You know, he's feasting all day.
7: Well,
11: right?
7: John, well, you know that. And Rock and I see it all the time. There are people getting the free food that comes in here who I didn't even know worked here. Like, I knew they're coming from offices down the hallway or something.
11: You got that free food table. They're always bringing by graters and Skyline and Montgomery Inn. Well, so we laid it out on the food table, and, you know, we got the whole newsroom to chow on down. And it's great. They're all trying it. I've got it on my Instagram, and you can see on WCPO.com and YouTube. We've got the whole taste test, and they tested it, and people were like, wow, this is crunchy. This is crispy. This is really good. People really liked it. And it's interesting. A lot of the newsroom, you know, the people are what? They're 30 years old, so they don't remember it. They've deep fried. But we had a couple of people who remembered it. Our assignment manager, he remembered it like me, being a little kid and eating it. And he was like, oh my God, he's like a kid in the candy store. It was just, he was like, oh, this brings back a rush of childhood memories. And so if you remember McDonald's fried apple pie from the 1980s, by all means, get to McDonald's and try it while they have it, because it's fun. It's just a trip back in time to when they made a crispy, deep fried apple pie.
6: I never thought they were that bad. I mean, even no, back in the day, I thought they were pretty
7: tasty.
6: Good.
7: Yeah. But the thing, that filling was always like molten lava.
11: You would bite into that.
7: Oh, this is delicious. Yeah. You would think, this is going to be like delicious. You'd bite in there, and it's like 4,000 degrees.
11: Yes, that was a complaint people had. The other was, you know, it's not like a homemade grandma's apple pie. I mean, it's a lot of that, kind of that thick filling, and you're like, oh, here's some apples in it. You know, so, you know, it's not grandma's apple pie, but you know what? It's fun. And if you want to try something different the next couple of weeks, you might want to check out McDonald's, because if you're older of a certain age, it'll bring back the memories from the 80s and 90s.
7: All right. We're talking to John Matarese. And John, what about hotel bookings? You know, it's always tricky with like flights and hotels. What is the best time to do this type of thing?
11: Yeah, we did a new report from hotels.com that found the lowest prices in hotels. And I didn't realize this because I'm always like everybody else trying to book a hotel 3 months in advance. They said the lowest price is actually 2 weeks in advance. And the reason is 2 weeks in advance, they realize they've got still 20% of the hotel unsold,
7: right,
11: and they slash the room rates. Now, that doesn't work, you know, if you're going to Ohio State for a football game this fall. You know, it doesn't work then. It doesn't work if you're going to the Super Bowl. But, you know, and just a basic hotel somewhere, anywhere, you want to go to Myrtle Beach, they say 2 weeks before is when the hotels cut their rates, because they want that hotel close to 100% full. And what they do is they lower their rates 2 weeks before.
7: You know,
6: and 2 weeks. And I've had some luck, you know, like literally days before, 48 hours before. I feel like I've had, you know, like when there's tournaments in town.
11: If that hotel is not booked up, sometimes 48 hours in advance, the rooms are like half price. Yeah, I have found that.
6: Yeah.
11: And sometimes, you know, if you book a room, check back in, you know, 5 days before and see what the rates are. You can cancel your room and book another one at the lower rate.
7: You know, really cool to do. I found that with the rental cars. I did that one time. Mm-hmm. Like you're talking, I always try to book that stuff way in advance, thinking you're going to get a better rate. And then I happened to check the rate on my car through Priceline. That's where I was getting my stuff. And it was, I think I got it for like, whatever, $35 a day, whatever the case might have been. And I looked up on Priceline. It was like $26 a day. And this was like a couple of days before I got there. So I wasn't going to wait that long. But, it pays.
11: So if you can still cancel, you have that option to cancel. It's worth canceling and getting at the lowest rate. I know, Eddie, you always like those blue light district hotels, the ones with the vibrating beds in them where you put the quarter in. And the bed goes,
7: no, I go to the ones.
11: I know that's your kind of hotel.
7: No, I go to the ones that still take dimes, bro. I'm not getting into that corner territory yet.
11: In the vibrating bed.
7: Come on now. All right.
11: And the mirror on the ceiling over the heart-shaped bed.
7: And you hear people giggling behind the mirror while you're...
11: giggling behind the mirror, and you hear the bed in the next room going thump, thump, thump all night. Just can't beat those hotels.
7: You've been next to me in a hotel. All right. Get out of here, John.
11: I must have been in the next room when you're that. So anyway, check it out. About a week before, you might get a better rate. And guys, as I always say, have a good weekend and don't waste your money.
7: Thank you, brother.
6: Thanks.
7: All right. Well, we've gotten this horseplay out of the way. So coming up here, Rock, I mean, there's serious business afoot. The Europeans are, I mean, honest to God, it's like 100-some degrees in London, England. Now, when you think of London, England, you think of foggy old London town and blah, blah, blah, and it being, you know, always fog and rainy. And no, it's like 100 degrees in London now.
6: Yes, and France, which is who we're going to talk to, a guest in France. But there was a triathlon, like the Ironman, I believe.
7: Oh Lord,
6: was scheduled there, and they canceled it because it's so damn hot. Yeah,
7: we have our correspondent in Paris, and we're going to talk to her to see what's going on over there. The last temperature forecast I saw for there for the next 3-4 days. 105 degrees. That's got to be fun in a city with no AC. We'll get to that after the news right now. 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
3: Number of people killed in the earthquakes is going to keep rising. This is the 4 o'clock report. I'm Matt Reese. Breaking now, the latest on the tragedy in Venezuela, where two earthquakes hit earlier this week. So far, nearly 1,000 people are confirmed dead, but the final number is expected to be in the thousands. More than 3,300 people are injured. The United States sending experts to help out in the rescue and recovery operations. This is ABC's Faith Abube.
17: According to the U.S. Embassy in Venezuela, the priority right now includes establishing a base for operations. They'll work with the local authorities to figure out where the needs are. There are close to 80 experts per team that have been deployed there. These teams are made up of firefighters, doctors, structural engineers, and about a dozen trained canines.
3: And there is a way you can help.
18: Matthew 25 Ministries and Blue S says it's already responding to the powerful earthquakes that have rocked Venezuela. They're shipping crucial relief supplies to support the thousands of victims, supplies that include personal care products, cleaning items, and paper goods, all being distributed through their partners on the ground in the hardest hit areas like Caracas. CEO Tim Mehdi says even from a distance, Matthew 25 stands with those impacted, committed to helping them take the first step towards recovery. Blue S Charity also asking for donations of items to supplement existing supplies. They need cases of bottled water, baby items like diapers and first aid items. You can drop them off at their warehouse on Kenwood Road. Brian Combs, News Radio 700 WLW.
3: We got rain on this Friday afternoon. It's going to be tough on the roads. A drive home, the latest traffic and weather together now.
1: 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Our accident on the right shoulder that has been moved by crews and police and wreckers on the scene, getting that cleaned up. Coal rain northbound under Ronald Reagan Cross County Highway. Accident clearing. Tow truck on the scene. And Columbia Parkway at Kemper and Ronald Reagan Highway at Coal Rain. Those accidents now cleared. I'm Rick Schrapp, News Radio 700 WLW.
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3: We have a flood watch that remains in effect through tomorrow morning. Flash flooding could be caused by excessive rainfall. And showers, possible thunderstorm tonight, 67. Showers likely tomorrow, possible thunderstorms, 81. Tomorrow night, there's a chance of more rain and thunderstorms, mostly cloudy otherwise in 66. But we're looking at sunshine both Sunday and Monday as it warms up, 84 Sunday, 90 on Monday, and getting hotter next week. Temperature expected to hit 94 by next Thursday. Right now, we have light rain and 75 degrees at News Radio 700 WLW. Because of the rain, ODOT is calling off their planned paving blitz this weekend on 275 westbound between 75 and Lebanon Road. They were going to close three lanes late tonight and continue until Monday, but because of the weather, it's not going to cooperate. They'll announce a new date to do that road blitz later on. They're going to be stopping traffic to try and catch drivers under the influence tonight in Norwood, a sobriety checkpoint planned between 8 and 10 o'clock on Montgomery Road near the Norwood Plaza. Cincinnati police investigating a murder on the west side in East Price Hill, the victim found on Wyoming Avenue. No other details have been released yet. Former National Security Advisor John Bolton, he is looking at the possibility of going to prison, was a harsh critic of President Trump after he served in Trump's first administration. Now he's pleaded guilty to illegally sharing classified material.
4: As he stood before a federal judge, the former national security advisor admitted his guilt and said he's sorry for it. John Bolton acknowledged he illegally shared classified information in emails with his wife and daughter. Maryland U.S. Attorney Kelly Hayes says a hacker, believed to be associated with Iran, successfully got into Bolton's account.
5: He put our national security at grave risk in violation of the law.
4: As part of the plea deal, prosecutors have agreed not to seek more than a 5-year prison sentence. Bolton's sentencing is set for October 28th. Stephen Portnoy, ABC News, Washington.
3: At the close on Wall Street, the Dow down 45, S&P 500 down 4, NASDAQ is down 61 points.
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2: Here's a Reds update. It'll be Andrew Abbott up against Paul Skeens tonight as the Reds and Pirates open up a 3-game weekend series. 700 WLW's coverage begins at 5:40 with Sports Talk and the R&L Carriers Inside Pitch. Kelsey Chevrolet extra inning show after the game. Reliever Tony Santion is on the 15-day injured list with a left oblique strain. High school sports, Cooper grad Paul Van Lanningham has been named Kentucky's 25-26 Gatorade Boys Track and Field Player of the Year. He won the 1,600-meter state title, second place in both the 800 and 3,200-meter events. Bill Dennison, 700 WLW Sports.
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7: All right, back with Eddie and Rocky. And Rock, here locally, we haven't had much of a summer yet, honestly.
6: It's been It's been nice. We've had a couple warm days, but nothing yet. And I'm jinxing it right now. It's going to get super hot. We haven't had none of the bad stuff yet, but compared to what some of Europe is facing right now, we got it pretty good.
7: We're talking historic stuff going on in Europe right now. And here to report, we haven't talked to our Paris correspondent in a minute. Our good friend, Marley Banger, daughter of...

0: Majority of people do not have air conditioning, including me. I don't have any. We have a few bars and restaurants we can go to, but otherwise, it's been a lot of sitting by the fans and taking very cold showers and looking up air conditioner prices online.
1: Right.
2: And I'm sure there's a real run on that right now, right? How tough is it to find a window air conditioner? Good Lord.
0: The other day, I saw about 50 people waiting in front of a store 30 minutes before the store opened, just hoping they could rush in and buy the final few that were left.
2: Oh, wow. See, Rock and I were talking again. I've been to London when it was hot, and that's miserable. They don't have air conditioning either, as you know. And I don't know how people get through this. It's just brutal.
0: Yeah, it's a very difficult week for everyone. Everyone's just miserable, and you can tell no one's going outside during the day unless they have to. Even actually, Paris has banned the sale of alcohol for the entirety of today and tomorrow.
2: I heard
0: just to try to keep everyone as healthy as possible. The hospitals are overrun. We're all suffering a bit.
1: What about swimming pools? Is there an abundance of public swimming pools and that, or no?
0: Yeah, there's quite a few. All around town, there's quite a few public ones inside of the gyms and everything. And then as well along the river, there are quite a few that have all extended their hours later into the evening, trying to, you know, be accessible for as many people as possible, which is good. And there's a lot of water fountains and things like that and, you know, misting stations. They're trying to do their best to keep us cool, but there's only so much you can do when it's 105.
2: Right. Well, that's what I was telling Rock, too. I read that, like, even the Louvre, they're shutting it down because of this, the coming and going. They can't keep it climate controlled like they need to do for all that artwork.
0: Exactly. I work out in Versailles at the very famous palace every single day, and they've had to start closing it every single day quite early just to mitigate it and keep people safe.
1: Now, I don't know the particulars of France. Do people have basements, or are there basements like in the city where, you know, usually you get below ground level and it cools off a bit?
0: No, not really in the buildings. You do have basement storage spaces, but we may be desperate, but we're not desperate enough to be going down there. It's a bit bit muggy, but I do know we know a few bars that have underground spaces that we might be hiding out in, but not really in the apartment buildings, tragically.
2: So let me ask you, we're talking to Marley Bangard in Paris. And so, Marley, you're talking about bars and restaurants that have AC. I'm guessing they're doing a pretty much booming business right now.
0: Oh, they are. Especially, you know, right now we have the World Cup going on. France is actually playing right now. Oh. And every bar with AC has been promoting it for the past few weeks. And one of my friends is a bartender at the bar we normally go to, and they said that it is every single chair is filled tonight.
2: No doubt.
1: Now, speaking of the World Cup, obviously, you know, the World Cup is being played here in America, and it's at fever pitch, man. A lot of folks, including myself, who have never been soccer people, are like into it. I assume, even though it's the games aren't over there, like, is everyone just captivated by soccer and the World Cup at the moment?
0: Oh, yeah, especially Paris at the moment. Just a few weeks ago, the Paris local team won the big soccer championship here called the Champions League. And so we've been pretty much celebrating since then. And the France national team, which is now competing, are really good. You know, they got to the semis last year and just lost in the last minute with Messi and Mbappe going back and forth with the penalty kicks. And so it's fun to be back in the tournament again. Everyone's still excited, and they're definitely not letting the heat stop them from going out. I've seen more jerseys in the past 2 weeks than I have in the 7 years before that I've lived here.
2: Are there a lot of big screen TVs on squares and stuff, I'm guessing?
0: Oh, yeah, pretty much every major plaza, every restaurant and bar, even a lot of bars will try to face the TVs for the street. So even people who aren't at the bar can still participate. And a lot of the games are being shown for free online as well, just trying to make it so every single person can watch.
2: That's nuts. Well, listen, kid, stay cool there as much as you can. And
0: I'll do my best.
2: I mean, that's because you heard Rocky and I, when we were coming into the bid here, talking about here, it's 75 degrees right now and a little bit drizzly and stuff.

0: And that's kind of the stuff we've been experiencing. I'm right. I mean, there's been a few nice days, and you know, but nothing like you guys are going through. And good luck with that, kid. Is there any break in sight that you've heard?
1: It looks like Sunday the heat is supposed to drop to a very cool 80 degrees, which I never thought I'd be so excited for 80.
0: Right.
1: But it looks like it'll be like that for about a week until we jump back up in temperature again. So hopefully by that time I will have convinced my husband to buy us an air conditioner.
0: All right. Well, good luck with standing in that line. You're going to have to send your husband down to get in that line at, you know, 6 in the morning and get you one of those window units, man.
1: One day. I'll convince him eventually.
0: All right. Marley Bangert, we appreciate it.
1: Take care, guys. Always happy to call in and say hi and keep up my dad's legacy.
0: All right. Absolutely.
2: Awesome. Thanks, Marley.
1: Thank you, guys. Take care.
0: Thanks, buddy. And hi to Bella and Annie, because I know they're listening somewhere in Europe. But, yeah, I mean, it's just, of course, we all experience hot weather. But here, I you have AC. I have AC. You know, it gets to be 95 degrees outside. If it gets to be 105 degrees, guess what? I can sit on my couch and watch TV. If you're living in a place that doesn't have that, And there's 50 people standing in line at some appliance store to buy one. Dude, that would just, I can't imagine it.
2: Well, I don't know about you, but I assume when I was a kid, none of the schools I went to, even St. X had air conditioning throughout the school, right?
0: What, they did not? Because we didn't have it.
2: Did not.
0: Oh,
2: yeah.
0: Hell no. No, no, no.
2: No, and at St. X, remember the library, which was like newly built at the time, that had AC. So, you know, toward the end of the school year, it looked like everyone was being real studious and but everyone just wanted to go in the library and hang out and get some air conditioning. That's all it came down to. It's funny, like, you know, like people wonder why, you know, like the South wasn't developed until kind of more recently in the last, you know, like
0: right.
2: 50 years because of air conditioning. It was just too hot to live in South Texas and even Miami and New Mexico and Arizona and all. It was just too damn hot. People have always had the ability to get warm. You know, fire's been around a while. You could warm yourself up, but it was harder to cool yourself down. So the invention of air conditioning is what made, you know, all those southern states and Florida and Texas and all that boom with population.
0: Dude, I don't know about you, but I can't sleep at night if I'm sweaty.
2: That does not play. No, and like in our room, you know, and we try not to run the air conditioner, especially if it's like this. But in our room, for whatever reason, just doesn't get good airflow. And my wife has literally 4 fans set up. It's like in all 4 corners of the room is like just sounds like a jet engine in our room. Just a because yeah, you cannot sleep when you're hot.
0: Well, I go to sleep anyway. You know what I'm saying? Because I am hot. Mm. Oh boy.
2: That's what I said.
0: You know what that sounds like? I say that I'm practicing talking to my wife when we go on vacation next week. Yeah, I'm so hot. I need a fan. And she'll be like, yeah, "Shut
2: to cool me off."
0: Yes. With that, we head to traffic and weather. What is going on?
3: 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Pretty good drive. Earlier problems have cleared on 75. We still have a bit of a delay southbound 75 from Shepherd down to Paddock. That's about a 10-minute trip, so watch for the slowdowns. Montgomery Road at Rutland just getting warned of an accident here south of Dana Avenue. I'm Rick Schrapp, News Radio 700 WLW.
0: Forecast from the 700 WLW Weather Center for tonight. Showers and maybe a storm rolling through. The low of 65 for tomorrow. Showers likely. Maybe some more storms. The high of 80. It is 75 now. 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
5: The first Thursday game of the season will be played before lunch when the Rams and 49ers collide in a Week 1 NFC West showdown. This game will take place in prime time on a Thursday in the U.S., but it will actually kick off in Australia on Friday morning close to 11 a.m. local time. The Rams were painfully close to a Super Bowl last season and are among the favorites to win it all this year with MVP Matthew Stafford and the newly acquired defensive terror Myles Garrett. Brock Purdy's Niners were bouncing last year's divisional round, but these two teams split last season's games. Each has one of the game's most respected head coaches, and both are coming off 12-win seasons. Primetime game number 3, the Rams and 49ers in Melbourne, Australia, on Thursday, September the 10th.
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22: The first two of six World Cup matches are underway on this Friday, with Norway battling Sweden in Foxborough. And in Toronto, it's Iraq against Senegal. Speaking of Toronto, the Maple Leafs have the number one selection tonight in the first round of the NHL draft, which is being held in Buffalo. Scottie Scheffler with a second round 60 today. He's got the clubhouse lead at the PGA's Travelers Championship in Connecticut. I'm Frank Aaron.
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0: All right, back with Eddie and Rocky.
2: And Ed, we were just talking with Marley live from France about the heat they have. I guess 4th of July weekend, so we're talking, you know, 6-7 days from now.
0: Yeah.
2: I guess North Carolina is going to be that area, kind of southeast, is going to be hell. It's, you know,
0: really, yeah.
2: Yeah, they're saying that's going to be ground zero for just scorching conditions. North Carolina, about to call it a mega heat dome. Of course, you got to have a fancy title for
0: it. Well, it's not just a heat dome. Of course, it got to be mega.
2: Yeah. So they said Raleigh could get to 107. God. Other parts of North Carolina, 102, 103, you know, 105. It's going to be hot down there. So anybody's going to North Carolina for the 4th of July weekend, get ready.
0: Yeah. Going down to, well, South Carolina and all that, Myrtle Beach and all. Good God, man.
2: Right.
0: That's,
2: yeah.
0: Jumping in the ocean ain't going to do you any good when you jump in there and it, you've been there. You used to go to the Bahamas all the time and stuff. When you jump in the water and it's it doesn't cool you. You just feel like you're jumping into air, thick air.
2: Yeah.
0: It doesn't really do anything for you.
2: Yeah. When you feel like you're jumping in a hot bathtub, you're like, this is not helping. And then, especially then if the wind isn't blowing, then you get no relief. And
0: correct.
2: It's just suffer.
0: You gotta take that air, See, I take an air bath. I like to go in and wash off, and then I stand out in my balcony naked when I'm in a hotel.
2: Really? Nice.
0: Yeah.
2: What's Deb do? When I have, like, run?
0: She moves to a different room.
2: Yeah, she makes up something she has to do for the day.
0: I have her put a chair against the door so the authorities don't get me. With that in mind, we head to the News Radio 700 WLW.
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25: Trump says that Iran broke the peace. This is the 4:30 report. I'm Matt Reese. Breaking now, President Trump says Iran violated the ceasefire, but how he's going to respond is not clear yet. Latest tension is over an Iranian drone attack on a tanker ship in the Strait of Hormuz.
26: I don't like the fact that they took a shot yesterday, actually four. We knocked down three at a ship. Not an allied ship, but a ship, a very expensive ship. And it was fine, but it took a little beating. They shouldn't be doing that.
25: Despite the attack, the president says the strait remains open today. But ABC's Luis Martinez says that's not clear yet that that's really the case.
1: The UN agency in charge of shipping essentially said it was suspending its transit program because it said that what we were seeing was because of this incident, it felt that it was too risky, and we saw that shipping companies were taking heed.
25: There is good news about progress toward peace in the Middle East. Secretary of State Marco Rubio has announced this afternoon that there is an American-backed framework of a peace deal between Israel and Lebanon following a meeting with Gulf leaders. On this Friday afternoon, we check on your drive home, the latest traffic and weather together.
3: 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Montgomery Road at Rutland. Crews on the scene of an accident south of Dana here getting that cleaned up. And we have 75 southbound from Shepherd to Paddock with about a 10-minute trip. 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
10: In the tri-state weather, scattered storms, locally heavy rain, a low of 67. Tomorrow, some early rain, a chance of storms, a high of 81. Turning drier at night, down to 66. Then on Sunday, mostly sunny and muggy, a high of 86. From your severe weather station, I'm 9 First Warning, Chief Meteorologist Steve Raleigh. 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
25: Light rain, 75 degrees in Cincinnati. They'll be stopping traffic in Norwood tonight to try and catch anybody who's intoxicated behind the wheel. Police in Norwood staging a sobriety checkpoint from 8 until 10. Going to be located on Montgomery Road near the Norwood Plaza. John Bolton is paying dearly for crossing President Trump. Bolton was at one time Trump's national security advisor, and after he left the administration, Bolton published a tell-all book which angered President Trump. Today, Bolton pleaded guilty to keeping national security info to himself.
4: No one is above the law, and I hope that this prosecution sends a clear message that we will vigorously investigate and prosecute individuals who violate our national security laws.
25: That is U.S. Attorney Kelly Hayes. Bolton's guilty plea is part of a deal, a plea agreement that will also force Bolton to pay more than $2 million in fines. The illegal retention of sensitive national security documents can carry a sentence of up to 60 months in prison.
5: For him is hoping that he will get a similar situation that former CIA Director Petraeus and some of the others who did not get jail time. That's what they're hoping for. But to be clear, as of right now, he faces months, if not years, in prison, depending on what the judge decides to do.
25: And ABC's Pierre Thomas Bolton is going to be sentenced in October. Closing bell, Wall Street. The Dow lost 44 to close at 51,876. S&P 500 fell 3. NASDAQ dropped 60 points to 25,297.
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6: Here's the Reds update. It'll be Andrew Abbott up against Paul Skeens tonight as the Reds and Pirates open up a three-game weekend series. 700 WLW's coverage begins at 5:40 with Sports Talk and the R&L Carriers Inside Pitch. Kelsey Chevrolet extra inning show after the game. Reliever Tony Santion is on the 15-day injured list with a left oblique strain. High school sports, Cooper grad Paul Van Lanningham has been named Kentucky's 25-26 Gatorade Boys Track and Field Player of the Year. He won the 1,600-meter state title, second place in both the 800 and 3,200-meter events. Bill Dennison, 700 WLW Sports.
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0: sir.
1: I said yesterday, Ed, that I wouldn't mention Brendan Sorsby again, but I lied. Wow. Because the CFL has now come out today and said they will, in fact, also not take Brendan Sorsby, because that was like considered to be one of his best options.
2: Correct.
1: So he basically, there's like three things he can do. He can, I believe, I've seen conflicting things, but I think I'm correct in saying he could go to a junior college. Okay. So I think they would have the same sort of thing. They could say, no, we don't want that either. So that would be option number one.
2: One rich donor to say, no.
1: Not happening. Second option. Look, there's all these, you know, these arena leagues and stuff, like, you know, Nashville has the Nashville Cats and stuff. I mean, you could possibly look there. I'm talking about if he wants to play in 2026. And then third option is just wait it out. And then maybe next year, if he wanted to play in the spring, he could go to the UFL, you know, that sort of thing. I imagine if he doesn't do anything this fall, I don't think he would play spring ball. I imagine he's just going to work out and he's going to put on, you know, little throwing displays and things like that and just hope for the best for next year. That's what I think he's going to do.
2: Well, it's, I don't know, man. That kid is in a real rocky, pardon the pun there, but a bad place. I mean,
1: but this is what should happen.
2: Oh, I agree with you.
1: And we're as painful as it is for him, the net result, I think, will be every other college athlete is going to say, boy, I ain't messing around with that. I'm not towing that line. I'm not going to make a bet or get my buddy to make a bet, all that sort of thing. I mean, they see these kind of repercussions. And that, to me, that was the whole point along. I mean, forget Brendan Sorsby and what his punishment would be. You punish him so that the other thousands of athletes see it and go, wow, we cannot even start to go down this road. So I think it all ended up working the way it should have, except for Brendan Sorsby.
2: Well, I was going to say, you made yourself an example. Congratulations, kid. People will talk about you for a long time, and it ain't going to be about your football career.
1: That's it. Yeah. It'll be a little while. Yep.
2: So, Rock, in other news, you and I are always talking about, just the other day, we were talking about investing in old memorabilia, right?
1: Yeah, of course.
2: We're always talking about that. I have found the thing that I will get in a bidding war with you over this. I have never wanted something more in my life than this.
1: Let me guess. Is it Stevie Nicks' bra?
2: No. Close.
1: Okay.
2: Better than that.
1: Better than that? What is it?
2: Better than that. It is the rug from the Big Lebowski.
1: Oh, wow.
2: The rug that starts it all.
1: You know, it really tied the room together.
2: Tied the room together. They come in and they peed on it, man.
1: Beat on my effing rug.
2: There's a picture of it there, and it looks like it'd look good in my house. 11x8 rug. Nice. It's kind of faded and this, that, and the other. And it came from the Salvation Army.
1: Really?
2: When they went to find, you know, that was the whole point of them, you know, I guess the whole dude's existence. Like, he wouldn't have a super nice rug. So he got some ratty rug from the Salvation Army. It's still, I mean, in pristine condition, such as it is. You can have it, Rock. And I want this in my, see, I wouldn't, here's the thing. Is it a conundrum? You put it in your house. Would you let anybody walk on it? Because I'd want it right in the middle of my living room. Don't walk on that. But that's the rug from Big Lebowski.
1: Now, humor me, Ed. What is the opening bid for this thing? Have they put one out there?
2: It opened at $15,000 yesterday. It's now $27,000 today.
1: Damn.
2: And the bidding
1: that's
2: is open
1: a lot for a.
2: Well, the bidding is open for 3 more weeks. It looks like. Oh, dude, it'll end up being $100,000. I guarantee you.
1: Probably will. It's funny because the Big Lebowski it came up on Netflix the other day. I guess they've added that. And we were scrolling through some things. I was with my son. And I was like, oh my God, that's the best movie. And he's like, cool, let's watch it. And I'm like, no, because I think, well, for some other reasons, but like, I think everybody experiences this. I'm pretty sure. The first time you watch Big Lebowski, you're like, right. I don't really get it.
2: Yep, I agree.
1: So I'm like, I told him that. And I said, we're going to have to watch it twice, which means that's like 4.5 hours of this movie. And I'm just not ready to go into that yet. But he was kind of like, what? I'm like, trust me. Maybe one day we'll watch it.
2: Yeah, because I went to the theater when that came out. And I was like, what? This is stupid. Then I watched it again on TV. And then I watched it again on TV after that. Because I kept thinking, what am I missing here? And I think about the third time I watched it, I was like, oh, damn, this is pretty funny.
1: Yeah, I don't know why it is that way, but that's what everybody's reaction to it. The first time is like, I don't really get why everyone thinks this is great. And then, boom.
2: In the same auction, though, check this out. The also up for bid is Mark Hamill's screen-used lightsaber from The Empire Strikes Back.
1: Wow, that'll go.
2: Yeah, when he gets his arm cut off by Darth Vader.
1: Yes.
2: Well, his father, spoiler alert. Yeah, so they have that lightsaber. And also, dude, now I want to know how much money this will get. The Wicked Witch of the West hat from The Wizard of Oz.
1: Oh, dude, that'll get $500,000, won't it?
2: The bidding starts at $100,000.
1: I have to think that's going to just get giant.
2: Oh,
1: although, let me throw this out there. I would think, but let me throw this out there. Like, you know, younger generations aren't watching that movie. So it's becoming important to less and less people. I always say the same thing about muscle cars. I love muscle cars, like, you know, the, you know, 60s, 70s Corvettes and Mustangs and all that stuff. But, you know, most of the people that have those are, you know, they're in their 70s. And another my kid, he likes like the newer cars, right? So you wonder how valuable are some of those muscle cars. I think they'll still be valuable, but as less and less people think they're awesome, I don't know, something to think about.
2: No, man, when I was a kid, the only reason I wanted to get rich, and by rich, I mean, if I made $50,000 a year, I was going to be rolling in the high cotton. I was like, the first thing I'm going to do is get one of those cars. That's all I wanted. Yes. Was like a 68 Mustang or Charger or a Challenger or something. I wanted a Charger. I wanted a souped up Charger, like 68 Charger, man. I wanted to rule. And, yeah, I agree with you. My kid would be like, what do you want that car for?
1: The car's old.
2: Right. It's old. And I was like, because it's cool. They're like, yeah, no, it's not that cool. I'm going to get my Prius, and that's even cooler, Dad. Okay. With that in mind, we head to traffic and weather. What is going on?
0: Speaking of hot cars, you know, Barrett Jackson's up there in Columbus with their auction. It's going on right on through the weekend. Speaking of great looking cars and the like. Yeah.
2: Wow, okay. Oh,
0: yeah. Yeah. As a matter of fact, I just yesterday saw, 69 Charger. If I would have known, Eddie, I would have placed a bid. But darn it.
2: I'm in the market.
1: I think you would have had to place a bid like about 30 years ago to get that car. That thing is going for high dollars.
0: Yeah. Well, my dad worked for Chrysler. So growing up, I was around those cars from the very beginning, and I had an older brother too, and he was 8 years older than me, so we had a lot of fun with those kind of cars.
2: Cool.
0: Back in the day. Yeah. And stories I could tell you. But first, let's go to the UC Health Traffic Center. Don't let injuries slow you down. 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In 275 eastbound approaching Winton is where we've got an accident with left lane blocked. Police are on the scene. Montgomery at Rutland is a crash. And then we have that about 10-minute delay on 75 southbound from Shepherd to Paddock. I'm Rick Schrempf, News Radio 700 WLW.
2: forecast from the 700 WLW Weather Center for tonight. Showers and maybe a storm rolling through, the low of 65 for tomorrow. Showers likely, maybe some more storms, the high of 80. 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
2: Tracy, many times we delve into post-playing career and what people do after their days of honor and glory are over on a baseball or any sports field. And I thought about something that I think you would make a fortunate being. And this is a word that just came into existence or to the public's awareness over the last number of years through the internet.
11: Right.
2: An influencer.
11: Ooh, you think I could be one?
2: Definition: person who builds an audience and can affect what people think by watch, wear, eat, and believe.
11: But here's the problem with this.
2: What problem is it?
11: Well, I like to refer to this as a slippery slope. I mean, what would I influence? I could talk about money, being a financial advisor.
2: Okay.
11: Right?
2: You could talk about baseball.
11: Can I?
2: You have a lot of experience.
11: Well, travel.
2: Travel,
11: right? Because I've been around the world, people.
2: You sure? You would not.
11: But I tell you what,
2: not touch on what people wear. Go ahead.
11: I tell you what, I would influence relationships. I think I'm really good at it, Marty. Boy, I think I've got some experience.
2: We're never too far away.
11: I think I would be extremely helpful for those people. And how they're doing in their relationship. I would give advice, and I'd be straight up, and I think it would be perfect.
2: We'll be back with more in a moment.
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13: Roof. We're talking about a possible future career of being an influencer, and you touched on how good you thought you would be in talking about relationships, based on experience, obviously.
14: Yes.
13: Wait a minute.
14: Okay.
13: You have more experience in that than I do.
14: Well, I wasn't going to go there, but I will go there now.
13: You know, wait a minute.
14: No.
13: As I tell groups when I speak, the road to matrimonial bliss has been a very expensive one for me. But I hit the jackpot.
14: I know.
13: With Amanda.
14: I know.
13: All right, so go ahead. I know you're dying to say something.
14: Oh, I'm doubting, and I wasn't even going to touch on it, but since you brought it up, I would advise anyone who is married right now, any guy, to get a divorce. Even if you're happy, because the second marriage will be better. I've been married two times. I'm looking forward to my third marriage. Marty, on the other hand, is number three. Marty, tell everyone how happy you are with your third marriage, and tell everyone that they should get a divorce from wife one and two.
13: I would never utter the words you just uttered as a means of recommending something. You need to get a divorce right now because the second marriage will be better. I can't believe you'd say something like that. You got people listening to this show who are happily married and never even thought about that word.
14: Because they have no clue. You think you're happy until you get a divorce. You go to the second one. You're thinking, this is great. I love this. People get a divorce again. And then you go in like Marty for his third. And now he's super, super happy. Has a great wife in Amanda. You're not thinking about number four, are you?
13: I am not.
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22: The U.S. retaliates on Iran. This is the 5 o'clock report. I'm Matt Reese. Breaking now, the U.S. responding with force after Iran fired drones at a ship moving through the Strait of Hormuz. Earlier today, President Trump confirmed one of the drones hit a ship from Singapore, caused damages, and told reporters you'll see when he was asked if the U.S. would respond. Now, U.S. Central Command says forces have conducted strikes against Iran in a powerful response. Former Trump National Security Advisor John Bolton pleaded guilty today to a single count of illegal retention of national security info. He now faces up to 5 years behind bars and has agreed to pay a fine of more than $2 million.
0: Well, it was a somber and very serious moment for the former National Security Advisor, in which he had to admit and did admit that he illegally retained classified information of a national defense nature. The information that he retained was hacked by a cyber actor that the government believes is tied to Iran.
22: That's ABC's Pierre Thomas. Bolton to be sentenced in October. He was charged after allegedly sharing notes taken from his time serving in the first Trump administration. He shared those notes with his wife and daughter. Your drive home now. Weekend's almost here. Latest traffic and weather together.
1: 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Left lane blocked. Police on the scene with this accident. Montgomery Road at Rutland is a crash as well, so watch for slowdowns in that area. I'm Rick Schrempf, News Radio, 700 WLW.
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23: In the forecast, it's rain, heavy at times, isolated storms, a flood watch out until Saturday, a low of 67. Now for tomorrow, showers likely tapering off and a high of 81. At night, an early rain chance, a low down to 66. On Sunday, mostly sunny and muggy, a high of 86. From your severe weather station, I'm 9 First Warning, Chief Meteorologist Steve Raleigh. 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
22: 74 degrees in Cincinnati, scattered light showers. Flood watch does remain in effect through Saturday morning. And this news is brought to you by Cary Auto Mall. Drunk driving checkpoint planned for Norwood tonight. It's going to be on Montgomery Road near the Norwood Plaza from 8 to 10 o'clock. ODOT is putting off plans to close parts of 275 in the Sharonville area this weekend because of the rain. We'll let you know when they reschedule. There is an arrest now in that shooting in North College Hill. Early Monday morning of this week, two people were found shot inside of a car on Carpenter Drive near Simpson Avenue, and the one who died is 18-year-old Brielle Wade. And the suspects identified as 43-year-old Ricky Lee, who is charged with murder. Reaction from Catholic leaders to the Supreme Court decision yesterday, which removes temporary protected status for Haitians and Syrians here in the United States. Catholic bishops in Ohio say there's no moral justification to end TPS. Archbishop of Cincinnati is one of them, and they all say welcoming immigrants and refugees represents the Christian ideals that the United States stands on. New poll by AARP on the race for the U.S. Senate in Ohio. Republican Senator John Husted and Democrat Sherrod Brown running this November, and Brown leading by 3 points, so it's essentially a dead heat.
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24: Here's a Reds update. It'll be Andrew Abbott up against Paul Skeens tonight as the Reds and Pirates open up a three-game weekend series. 700 WLW's coverage begins at 5:40 with Sports Talk and the R&L Carriers Inside Pitch. Kelsey Chevrolet extra inning show after the game. Reliever Tony Santion is on the 15-day injured list with a left oblique strain. High school sports, Cooper grad Paul Van Lanningham has been named Kentucky's 25-26 Gatorade Boys Track and Field Player of the Year. He won the 1,600-meter state title, second place in both the 800 and 3,200-meter events. Bill Dennison, 700 WLW Sports.
22: Closing bell, Dow lost 44 to 51,876. S&P 500 down 3, NASDAQ down 60. 5:05, next news coming up at 5:30. 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
2: All right, back with Eddie and Rocky here on a Friday. Week away from the 4th, man. You know, Rock and I were talking about the 4th being next weekend, and he looks at me and goes, "No, it's not." You did that yesterday.
14: I swore there was another weekend, you know, poached like, dude, in there. But
2: next Saturday is the 4th. But talking about the summertime, we were talking about the heat. La, la, la, la, la. But it got us to, we always like to talk about music on Fridays. And talking about outdoor concerts, the best one you ever went to, 513-749-7800, the big one. Now, what about you, my friend?
14: This is an easy one. I went to, it was Korn, Kid Rock, and Metallica at the Kentucky Speedway.
2: I totally remember this show.
14: It was a 2000 or 2001, I guess. Yeah, maybe. Yeah, well, anyway, one of those two. And of course, like any good concert in the summer, it was blazing. And I mean smoking.
2: Yeah.
14: And of course, since it was a metal concert, I was wearing black jeans and a black shirt.
2: Duh.
14: And I had long hair at the time. Anyway, and black boots. Anyway, but, and that was a kind of a quasi-famous concert because during the course of the day, while being at the festival, and again, this is before social media. If this had happened today, Twitter would have found out about it like that. But the rumor spread by mouth that James Hetfield that morning had gotten injured in a jet ski accident and Metallica wasn't going to play.
2: What are they going to do, this and that?
14: Well, you know, so Kid Rock plays, just absolutely killed it. Korn played, killed it. And then, boom, Metallica comes out, but Kid Rock and Jonathan Davis of, you know, of
2: Korn, yeah.
14: Of Korn
9: took turns doing the vocals. And it was, again, I'd seen Metallica at the time. That was like my fifth time seeing them. So to me, that was like, this is something I haven't seen and will never see again. And they killed it. Again, it was a hot, just a hot, hot con, something I would never do today. But man, it was great fun back in 2000.
2: We're talking best outdoor concert you ever saw, 513-749-7800, the big one. Let's get right to your calls, and we get to Terry in Hillsboro. Hey, Terry, what do you have?
11: Hey, man, love you guys, love your show.
2: Thanks, brother.
11: Jason Bonham Experience in Columbus at Express Parkway.
2: See, I'd be, how, explain, because for people who don't know who that is. Because I have never seen the guy, but he is apparently quite awesome.
11: Closest thing you'll probably ever get to actually being at a Led Zeppelin show, Jason was the drummer from Led Zeppelin's son,
2: yep,
11: and puts on an amazing, amazing show. Saw him there and saw him indoor at Cincinnati.
9: That's cool.
2: Where did you see him in Cincinnati, Terry? I'm just curious.
11: It's somebody's initials down by the stadium. Can't think of the name of the venue. It's in between the Bengals stadium.

0: on stage telling the full story about Hetfield getting hurt and everything else, that we're going to go on. And then I just remember, you know, the guy from Korn, whatever his name is, Jonathan, whatever, Davis, and then Kid. Yeah, they alternated doing different, you know, lead vocals, if I remember right. And it was an absolute blast. But, you know,
1: yeah, it was great. You're right. Lars came out and, kind of explained. And when he said they were going to play, place went nuts.
0: Crowd went nuts. But I will tell you, I probably was the most terrified at any show I'd ever been to at that time, because I'd heard of Korn, but never been to their shows, didn't know really too much about them. Big Kid Rock fan, big Metallica fan. But when Korn, me and my buddy that were there, we kept working our way up toward the stage, as, you know, typical young guys will do. And by the time Korn was on stage, we were only maybe 10 to 15 yards back from the stage. I mean, we were way up there. And I forget which one of their songs they started playing, but the crowd just started bouncing. I mean, just bouncing. I looked at him. He looked at me. I said, "We're going to die." I said, "This is freaking nuts." And I'm a big guy. I'm 6'2", 250. And, you know, he was not as big as me, but, you know, I'm feeling very small at that moment. And that crowd was just insane. Unreal. But big fan, though. I mean, I just, you know, from there on, I was a Korn fan, too.
1: Thank you. Right. Yeah. Thanks, awesome. Aaron. Very well described. Korn was so, if you ever been to a Korn concert, they are heavy. I mean, like that bass is at like the lowest octave
2: it's thick
1: you can get. And it just boom. It just like rattles your teeth. And their fans at, you know, 25 years ago were just nuts. It was fun. I've seen them one other time.
2: Let's get to Glenn and Mason. Hey, Glenn, best outdoor show you ever saw?
3: Well, I'm going to have to piggyback off of Rocky about that Korn and Metallica show. So a buddy of mine, he had a friend of his that was a producer of Korn. So we got the VIP backstage passes.
2: Oh, wow.
3: And it only gets better from here. So I'm not a music guy, I got to admit. So I have no idea what I'm walking into. So we get there. It's an absolutely crazy show. We're on the side stage. Dustin Flint shows up with a bunch of Hustler girls.
2: Oh, God.
3: It gets better from there. So, it's wild. So after the show, they got a little party tent there. And I put on my worst clothes ever because I'm kind of a prep. So I got like this old Chevrolet T-shirt on. And all of a sudden, this guy walks up to me and he starts talking. He goes, "Hey, so you like cars?" I'm like, "Yeah, a little bit." We start talking about 10 and 15 minutes. And then out of nowhere, there's like three or four groupies come over and they start yelling at this guy like, "Oh, my God, can we get your autograph? Can we get your autograph?" So I'm sitting there drinking a beer with this guy, no big deal. And the girls walk off and he looks at me. He goes, "So you want an autograph?" And I'm like, "Dude, I got to be honest with you. I don't know who you are." He goes, "Oh, I'm Jason Newsted. I'm the guitarist from Metallica."
2: I almost said, "I'm sorry, it's going to be Jason."
1: Damn it. Metallica. Poor Jason.
3: Yeah, no idea who he was. So it's late, and we are parked on the far end of that Kentucky Speedway as you can get.
2: Oh,
3: so we commandeered a golf cart, and we stole the golf cart and drove all the way out to our car, parked it, and left.
1: That's funny.
2: See, and thanks, Glenn. See, now that's what you do at a show like that. I love the commandeered a golf cart.
1: I love it. So Ed, by the way, that concert is quickly becoming the Freezer Bowl. Everyone's been to it.
2: Right.
1: So I plugged it in here, and of course the internet is a wonderful thing. You can find out the set list. So here's some of the songs that were played. I mean, think about this. They played Seek and Destroy with Jason Newsted and Joe C. from Kid Rock's band, you know, the little midget guy.
2: Right.
1: On vocals. I don't remember that, but apparently I was there. Of course, Korn played Blind with Lars on drums and Kurt Hammond on guitar. So it was like, you know, Metallica's band with, yes, doing a Korn song.
2: Right.
1: And I do remember this. Korn and Kid Rock did a cover of South of Heaven by Slayer, and that killed. That was a fan favorite.
2: Did they do any Metallica songs?

0: Oh yeah, they did. They did. I guess Sad But True, Fuel, Whiplash, Enter Sandman. So yeah, it was Jason Newsted, Jonathan Davis and Kid Rock.
1: That's one of those I wish I'd have been at. Let's talk to Rob in Lebanon. Hey, Rob, what's going on, bud?
2: Hey, so I don't know if you guys know about the Red Rocks Amphitheater in Colorado.
1: Sure. Definitely heard of it. It's beautiful. I've seen the pictures, but yeah, it's supposed to be nice.
2: It is absolutely beautiful and a great natural amphitheater. But I saw the Who there. They were pretty good. Different style of music. I saw Peter, Paul, and Mary there probably 40 years ago. And it was incredible.
1: And thanks, Peter, Rob. Paul, see, I've Mary. Always, I've always heard that Red Rocks was, I mean, well, I've seen it. Like I said, I saw the picture. I've seen the pictures. It looks just gorgeous. But see, now, one of the most famous recordings ever made there, Rock. Let me educate you on this. You, too, happen to record one of the most famous live recordings ever made there. Perhaps you should look it up.
0: What, the Joshua Bush or whatever? What's it called?
1: No, it's Sunday. You can Sunday Bloody Sunday. And you'll be raising your Irish flag because I know you're so Irish. You have to be Irish. You're a redhead.
0: I certainly have some of that in me. Yes,
1: I was. You and I talked on the phone. I went out to lunch with my wife and kid today, and we walked in. And honest to God, there was a giant redheaded guy sitting there with hair about similar haircut. And I happened to glance over and I go, holy, it's like Rocky sitting over there. And
0: Rock's here.
1: And I'd have my glasses on and she goes, it's not Rocky. I'm like, oh, I saw a big redheaded guy. I don't know.
0: It would have been best if you walked up and been like a woman or something.
1: Hey. Let's talk to Jason. What's going on, Jason?
3: Hey, how you doing, guys?
1: Good, man.
0: Good.
3: Love your show. You had me at Joshua Bush there, Rocky. That cracked me up.
0: It's something like that. No one remembers, actually. But, yeah.
3: My God. Recently, I go up to that Rose Music Center up there in Huber Heights all the time. I love that venue, pavilion. It's outdoor. And a few years back. My wife and I saw, it's not quite Metallica, but Chicago up there. And it was like a Sunday afternoon. I mean, the weather was just perfect, sun popping. And, man, they just crushed it. If you get a chance to go see them, it is well worth your time. I mean, it was a wonderful, wonderful concert. You know, them horns and trombones. And, I'm aging myself a little bit, but whew. It was a great concert.
1: All right, yeah. Thanks, Jason. You know whose favorite band is Chicago? Marty.
0: Wow, man.
1: Marty Brenahan.
0: Marty Brenahan likes Chicago. Okay.
1: They're big buddies, from what I gather. He's always, he's backstage, bro. Marty's full
0: Marty's
1: access.
0: Not sitting on the lawn seats at the concert.
1: Let's put it that way. Yeah, no. There ain't any fat people sweating on that guy. He's sitting in the good seats. With that, we're going to bring this back. This is a great topic.
0: It was fun.
1: Check in with traffic and weather. Reds baseball coming up with the Pirates tonight. But right now, what's going on with traffic and weather? Forecast from the 700 WLW Weather Center for tonight. Showers and maybe a storm rolling through. The low of 65 for tomorrow. Showers likely. Maybe some more storms. The high of 80. It is 75 now. 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
26: The Canadian Football League shutting its doors to Texas Tech quarterback Brendan Sorsby. They will not allow him to join their league. The NFL deciding this week not to hold a supplemental draft. USA Soccer coach Mauricio Pochettino has reportedly been offered a contract extension through the next World Cup in 2030. And the Mets, following a 34-47 start, have fired manager Carlos Mendoza. I'm Frank Aaron.
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29: U.S. hits Iran in retaliation. This is the 5:30 report. I'm Matt Reese. Breaking now, strikes against Iran today. Payback for yesterday's attack on a commercial ship in the Strait of Hormuz.
30: U.S. Central Command said Friday it launched a, quote, powerful response to the attack by Iran on Thursday on a commercial ship transiting the Strait of Hormuz. The military says U.S. aircraft hit Iranian missile and drone storage locations and coastal radar sites. Iran on Thursday hit a Singapore-flagged cargo ship with a one-way attack drone. An hour before the announcement by CENTCOM, President Trump indicated to reporters in the Oval Office there would be a U.S. response. When asked if Iran would face any consequences, the president said, quote, you'll find out.
31: I don't like the fact that they took a shot yesterday.
30: Karen Travers, ABC News, Washington.
29: All right, here we go with a look at your drive home tonight. We have the latest traffic and weather together.
32: 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Montgomery at Rutland, accident has police on the scene. We're seeing good travel times on 71. Some slowdowns in the usual spots. No accidents, though, in 74 and 275, accident-free. I'm Rick Schrempf, News Radio 700 WLW.
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33: In the tri-state weather, scattered storms, locally heavy rain, a low of 67. Tomorrow, some early rain, a chance of storms, a high of 81. Turning drier at night, down to 66. Then on Sunday, mostly sunny and muggy, a high of 86. From your severe weather station, I'm 9 First Warning, Chief Meteorologist Steve Raleigh. 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
29: Radar shows light rain. We do have that flood watch through tomorrow morning, and we have 74 degrees right now in Cincinnati. And because of the rain, ODOT is calling off their planned paving blitz this weekend on 275 westbound between I-75 and Lebanon Road, Route 42. They were going to close down three lanes tonight and continue until Monday, but the weather is not going to cooperate, and they'll announce a new date later on. They will be stopping traffic tonight to try and catch drivers under the influence. It's going to be in Norwood tonight, a sobriety checkpoint running from 8 until 10 on Montgomery Road near the Norwood Plaza. Cincinnati police investigating a murder on the west side of town, East Price Hill. The victim was found on Wyoming Avenue. No other details have been released yet. Latest on the tragedy in Venezuela, where two earthquakes hit earlier this week so far. Nearly 1,000 people confirmed dead, but the final number expected to be in the thousands. More than 3,300 people have been injured. The United States sending experts to help in the rescue and recovery operations. And there is a way you can help.
0: Matthew 25 Ministries and Blue S says it's already responding to the powerful earthquakes that have rocked Venezuela. They're shipping crucial relief supplies to support the thousands of victims, supplies that include personal care products, cleaning items, and paper goods, all being distributed through their partners on the ground in the hardest hit areas like Caracas. CEO Tim Mehdi says even from a distance, Matthew 25 stands with those impacted, committed to helping them take the first step towards recovery. Blue S Charity also asking for donations of items to supplement existing supplies. They need cases of bottled water, baby items like diapers and first aid items. You can drop them off at their warehouse on Kenwood Road. 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
29: He became a harsh critic of President Trump. Former National Security Advisor John Bolton has pleaded guilty to illegally sharing classified material.
1: As he stood before a federal judge, the former National Security Advisor admitted his guilt and said he's sorry for it. John Bolton acknowledged he illegally shared classified information in emails with his wife and daughter. Maryland U.S. Attorney Kelly Hayes says a hacker, believed to be associated with Iran, successfully got into Bolton's account.
2: He put our national security at grave risk in violation of the law.
1: As part of the plea deal, prosecutors have agreed not to seek more than a five-year prison sentence. Bolton's sentencing is set for October 28th. Stephen Portnoy, ABC News, Washington.
29: Closing up the week on Wall Street, the Dow down 44 at the close today. S&P 500 down 3. NASDAQ was down 60 points.
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3: Here's a Reds update. It'll be Andrew Abbott up against Paul Skeens tonight as the Reds and Pirates open up a three-game weekend series. 700 WLW's coverage begins at 5:40 with Sports Talk and the R&L Carriers Inside Pitch. Kelsey Chevrolet extra inning show after the game. Reliever Tony Santion is on the 15-day injured list with a left oblique strain. High school sports, Cooper grad Paul Van Lanningham has been named Kentucky's 25-26 Gatorade Boys Track and Field Player of the Year. He won the 1,600-meter state title, second place in both the 800 and 3,200-meter events. Bill Dennison, 700 WLW Sports.
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6: Hey, welcome into the Arnell Carriers Inside Pitch. I'm Lance McAllister. Baseball on the way tonight on a Friday night. We've got plenty to get to between now and then. 16 games to the All-Star break. Starts with three versus the Pirates tonight. A three-game weekend series in Pittsburgh. Lots of questions. And the Reds continuing to look for answers. Let's begin with tonight's starting pitchers, brought to you by Western and Southern Financial Group, life insurance, retirement, investments, and by Richter and Phillips Jewelers, Cincinnati's best place to buy your engagement ring. For the Reds, Andrew Abbott, 3.83 the earned run average. His last start was Saturday against the Yankees. Danced around some trouble, got through it, around it at times, 5 1/3 innings, only one run allowed. In his first six starts, his earned run average was 6.59. In his 10 starts since, 2.41. The opposition tonight, brace yourself, Paul Skeens. Although Pirates have lost his last seven starts, he's 0-5 with a human-like 4.03 ERA over those last seven starts. His last win was May the 7th, but his career against the Reds, 5-0 with a 0.53 earned run average. In 34 innings against the Reds, he has 45 strikeouts, four walks, no homers. They're batting 197 against him. The run total for tonight's matchup, 7.5. The strikeout total for Paul Skeens that I've seen varies from 7.5 strikeouts to 8.5 strikeouts. I've had some tell me today they think 22 strikeouts. I think that's a bit over the over. We are about to find out. So we're also about to find out what this team does. 16 games to the All-Star break. They are 12.5 back in the division. They're 5.5 back in the wild card, the third wild card. They are behind six teams for the third wild card. Those next 16 games, three this weekend in Pittsburgh, four at the Brewers, home to the Orioles. Then it's three with the Phillies and three with the Cubs. What might happen? What could happen? Gordon Whitmire covers the Reds for the Inquirer, Cincinnati.com. He joined Eddie and Rocky yesterday afternoon here on 700 WLW, and they posed that very question of what scenarios he could see playing out with his Reds team. Take a listen.
8: You look at the fact they got to the playoffs last year against a lot of odds. They've got a Hall of Fame manager in play who was a big part of that. They've got a lot of frontline talent, even though it's young, and added in the offseason. And as much as people might want to pin this on the front office, I think most of us looked at the moves they made in the offseason and said, those are good moves. So there was a good reason for the high expectations they took into this season. So it's a massive disappointment. And when I talk about things like it's starting to feel too little too late, I'm not talking about the half a season that's left. I'm talking about the barely month that's left before the trade deadline and the matter of even fewer weeks before the front office has to make that decision. That probably comes sometime after the All-Star break, if not, you know, during the All-Star break. You know, it's a tough National League. It's a tougher National League field than it was last year. It's the tougher of the two leagues, and they're buried right now. So with as many short-term veteran assets as they have on this roster, you start seeing sort of this clear path to a sell, barring some like huge win streak or, you know, 10 out of 12 or something like that. My read on the way this could look as we get toward the August 3rd deadline is that it could be a relative seller's market. They're going to be able to dangle whoever, whenever they want as they get closer to that. I think that they could play this out all the way. They got a long homestand right before the break. They could play it out through that, see if they get hot. Best case scenario is you get like you're at 500 or right around 500 as you go into the break. Now, if everybody's healthy and if it looks like Hunter Green's put together a couple of good starts for you and Gon looks good and he's back, Ellie's, you know, back up to speed, maybe you can convince yourself that it's worth riding this out.
6: The Inquirer, Cincinnati.com with Eddie and Rocky yesterday afternoon. Those are the game notes for tonight, brought to you by the Basement Doctor of Cincinnati for all things basement-y. local and family-owned for 39 years, and by James Hardy. Hardy Siding is America's number one brand of siding. Still ahead, take a look at the Pirates, the opposition tonight, the lineup for tonight, and try to answer the question, what are the Reds doing at second base with Matt McClain and Edwin Arroyo? That as we continue with the Arnell Carrier's Inside Pitch 700 WLW.
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6: 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I'm Lance McAllister, Drew Westerhady, your producer. Baseball on the way tonight. Let's take a look at the opposition for this weekend. The Pittsburgh Pirates, 41-40, the record. Fourth place, 9.5 games back of the Brewers. Three up on the Reds. They're 5-1 against the Reds this season, having outscored them 43-16. They are coming off a series where they took 2 of 3 from the Mariners, allowing just 5 runs in the 3-game series. Brandon Lau, name to know, 19 homers, 51 ribbies. Brian Reynolds, don't forget about him. He has a 30-game on-base streak going into tonight. During that 30-game stretch, he's hitting .370. With an OPS of 1132. O'Neill Cruz on the injured list. Their top prospect, Connor Griffin, came off the injured list today. The Pirates, believe it or not, are fourth in the majors in runs per game at just over 5 runs per game. They have the third best batting average in Major League Baseball to begin the night. Let's take a look at the lineup for tonight. Blake Dunn leads off in center field. He's hit in 10 straight games on the road. Elliott, shortstop, coming off a 2-walk, 1-hit performance on Wednesday, batting second. J.J. Blade trying to snap an 0-for-13 skid, bats third. He's in left. Sal Stewart is the first baseman and the cleanup hitter tonight, trying to become the first Reds rookie to lead the team in homers and RBI since Spencer Steer 3 years ago. I almost forgot about that. You think it'd be way, way back in time. Nathaniel Lowe is the DH tonight. He bats fifth. Tuesday night was his 900th career Major League game. Eugenio Suarez is the third baseman tonight, batting sixth, coming off a Wednesday night performance that included 2 hits. They were both doubles, a walk, and an RBI. Good sign. Bottom third of the order, Spencer Steer, mired in that 6-for-58, hitting seventh tonight. It's the 11th game. He's hit seventh in the order. He's hit .300 in this spot this season, don't you know? He's in right field, batting seventh. Tyler Stevenson is the catcher, batting eighth. And Matt McClain plays second base and bats ninth. Odd note on Matt McClain, he has 39 career homers. They've all been off a different pitcher. He's never homered off any pitcher twice. 39 different guys. Now you know. Andrew Abbott is on the mound. I mentioned McLean at second base. It was one of the topics I brought up with Charlie Goldsmith last night when he joined me on Sports Talk. Among a number of issues we discussed, I asked him what he makes of what the Reds are doing right now and how Tito's going to handle second base with Matt McLean here and Edwin Arroyo sticking around. Here's part of my conversation with Charlie.
12: I would say the plan at second base would be the most critical I am of anything the Reds are doing right now. It's something I have a hard time understanding. It feels like they're trying to do it all at once. The problem is the plan they have in place, which is splitting time between McLean and Arroyo, might not necessarily be the most win now type of move. I think Matt McLean is still a better option at second base right now than Edwin because of defense, because truthfully with Edwin, he's struggling catching the ball when the catcher throws it to him, some of the routine plays that you're seeing him botch. And then while Edwin's hitting singles, you know, he's not showing that power production. But he's on the roster, so you're still going to play him. It feels like every start Edwin and to some extent Nolovi Marte get are developmental, give the kids a chance, don't want them sitting the bench type opportunities. And that kind of goes against the idea of putting your best given lineup on the field that day. Terry Francona's answer about the plan at second base was, I don't know. It feels a little redundant to me to have both McLean and Arroyo on the roster in these roles that they're in right now, sharing time. The roster to me just doesn't feel like it quite fits together right now when you look at these 13 guys on the roster. And like I said, the plan at second base is the thing that's kind of confusing me the most.
6: Hunter Green, is his return path leading to perhaps starting at Great American Ballpark next weekend?
12: Yeah, July 3rd is the date circled on the schedule. I think Hunter's in a really good place right now. He had bone chips in his elbow causing a problem. Now he does not have those bone chips in his elbow. So it is fixed. Like, it's not like the groin injury last year where you worry about something coming back. It's a problem that he got fixed, and he feels very confident about kind of the way he's spinning the ball. The way he's moving athletically was something that impressed me watching him on film. Kind of the most interesting subplot to me is he's been tinkering with the two-seam fastball since spring training, and that would be a brand new development for Hunter that would give him a different look. And lastly, I mean, Hunter's been unbelievable whenever he's been healthy. I mean, the numbers back that up. And so, you know, I look forward to seeing him pitch again, and July 3rd is that date circled on the calendar.
6: So with Abbott, Burns, Singer, Lauder, Lodolo, that's a five count. What does that mean for the rotation?
12: I don't even know that we have that answer yet. Like, let's almost see how it goes over the next week. And when you get there, like, is everyone healthy? I know along the course of the season, there have been a couple guys grinding through this or that, but everyone seems to be in a solid spot right now. Is there someone who maybe needs a bit of a break from an innings perspective? Is there someone who you move to the bullpen and then move back to the rotation? Like, there are a lot of different ways they could go. You know, one guy we'll mention is, like, I'd like to see Rhett Lauder's command improve. It's just been kind of uncharacteristic for him, some of the command stuff, since he came back from that shoulder injury. You know, if Rhett goes out and throws seven shutout innings in his next start, that, of course, is an impact of the conversation. So we've still got about 10 days. I guess that'd be like two more times seeing these guys. And I think the true answer is you just kind of have to see how it goes.
6: The one of the many things I appreciate about you, you have the keen ability to observe and let stuff sink in and process it. I wonder, as you've watched this rookie season of Sal Stewart and what he's got, the highs and lows and the navigation of all this, what do you see in him working through this process?
12: I know this is going to sound a bit too positive for a team that's five games under 500. Like, that guy has a competitive spirit and a fire about him that is unbelievably rare. And I've covered the Reds. I've covered a lot of rookies, you know, over the last 5 years. And aside from Ellie, who did it in a different way, and honestly, even Ellie got kind of weighed down by that slump that he had during the second half of the 2023 season, I've never seen a rookie as confident as Sal. And I think there's a way he bounces around the field, a way that he is unflappable even if he has a bad game. You know, there have been like a few little lows, but there's never been a time I've been around Sal where I haven't gotten the impression that he knows he's about to get a hit. And he's not always doing that, but it's stuff like that that makes me probably the highest guy in, you know, the room from an evaluation standpoint on him. And he's doing his part. He's just not necessarily getting enough help around him in the middle of the lineup.
6: 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Still ahead, we'll take a look at the injury report. The Reds have added yet another player to the injured list today. 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
6: 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I'm Lance McAllister. First pitch coming up 6:40. Reminder, I'll extend an invite on behalf of Chick to join him after the game. He'll have his coffee, have his computer. He will be looking for you with the reaction to the Reds and Pirates game one of the series. Andrew Abbott versus Paul Skeens. Take your calls afterwards on the Kelsey Chevrolet Extra Inning Show. 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The news of the day, bad news. Tony Santion placed on the injured list, the 15-day IL with a left oblique strain. Up to take his place, Zach McCambly. We saw him in a couple of appearances. He's the pitcher they received in exchange for Reese Hines from the Miami Marlins earlier this season. So Santion on the IL, McCambly up. The other injury news, Emilio Pagan started his rehab assignment today for AAA Louisville. He was to pitch last night. The game was rained out, so he waited through all of that. Got to today. He was the opener. He pitched the first inning today. It was a 1-2-3 inning. He threw six pitches. So rained out last night, ready to go today, get out there, and 1-2-3-4-5-6, and his day was done, which I guess is a good thing in one sense, and I'm sure he continued and threw more on in the bullpen, but boom, he was in, and then he was out. The other injury news related to Hunter Green, you heard from Charlie Goldsmith. Hunter will pitch this weekend for Louisville, and then, knock on wood, he's okay. He would start 1 week from tonight against the Baltimore Orioles in his return in what would be his season debut for the 2026 Cincinnati Reds. Let's take a look at who's rolling for the hometown team now. 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Tyler Stevenson. Last dozen games, he's hitting .314 with an .899 OPS. 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Big sticks in the big leagues, no doubt. The 22-year-old third baseman of the Rays, Junior Caminero. 3 home runs yesterday. 6 runs driven in for the season, 19 long balls, and 43 runs driven in. I won't be around tonight, so I'm going to give you the tracking of the machine right now. In honor of the 50th anniversary of the 1976 Big Red Machine, we do a daily status check on where that team stood. 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They hopped to it 50 years ago tonight. Reds were shut out in the Astrodome by the Houston Astros. Houston got all 3 runs in the first off Pat Zachary. He walked 3, and then Jose Cruz hit a 3-run double. The Astros wound up with only 3 hits in the game, but they beat the Reds 3-0 behind Joaquin Andujar. Great name. Volatile personality. Joaquin Andujar pitched a complete game shutout against the Reds. He scattered 10 hits, as they say. 9 Reds had hits. Cesar Geronimo had 2. That game, Mike Lum started in left. Doug Flynn started at second, and Dan Dreesen started at first. You know, Joaquin Andujar was originally signed by the Reds one day short of his 17th birthday in 1970. He spent 6 years in their system. It never really clicked for him, and the Reds traded him for 2 players to be named later. Joaquin Andujar went on to win 127 games in the big leagues, over 1,000 strikeouts, 4 All-Star games, won a Gold Glove, led the National League in wins in 1984, and won a ring with the Cardinals in 1982. With the loss, the Reds dropped to 43-28 on the season, but they had a 4.5 game lead over the Los Angeles Dodgers 50 years ago tonight as we track the Big Red Machine. All right, still ahead. Who's hot in the big leagues? Plus, take a look at the scoreboard for tonight. It is all ahead with the Arnell Carrier's Inside Pitch 700 WLW.
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0: The U.S. punches back at Iran after a drone strike. This is the 6 o'clock report. I'm Matt Reese. Breaking now.
1: I don't like the fact that they took a shot yesterday. Actually, four. We knocked down three at a ship. Not an allied ship, but a ship, a very expensive ship. And it was fine, but it took a little beating. They shouldn't be doing that.
0: Retaliatory strikes on Iran after President Trump said Iran broke the ceasefire agreement. Iran did a drone strike on a ship in the Strait of Hormuz. ABC's Christiane Cordero.
2: Well, according to Iranian state media, this strike happened just off the coast, or really on the coast, off the Strait of Hormuz, essentially Iran's southern shores. And what U.S. Central Command is saying is that this was a response to yesterday's attack on a commercial ship that was transiting the Strait of Hormuz. We know that the Strait of Hormuz has been really the focal point of this war over the past several months.
0: Let's get a look at your drive home tonight. Got the latest traffic and weather together.
3: 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On 71 northbound after Montgomery Road, accident has the left shoulder affected. Montgomery at Rutland, that crash south of Dana, is still being cleaned up. Mike Rick Schrempf, News Radio 700 WLW.
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0: Got a flood watch continues until tomorrow morning with showers continuing, possible thunderstorms tonight. Right now, 75 degrees, News Radio, 700 WLW.
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11: 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I'm Lance McAllister. Reds and Pirates tonight, kickoff of a three-game weekend series, and what a pitching matchup. In a day and age where pitching matchups, colossal toe-to-toes, are very few and far between and don't last very long, this, at least on paper going in, pretty dang good one. Paul Skeens, Andrew Abbott. Abbott has pitched very well, to a 2.5 earned run average over his last 10 starts. Paul Skeen, a very human-like last 7 starts with an ERA of 4. The Pirates have lost his last 7 starts. He's 0-5 in that span. Let's take a look at who's hot in the big leagues, brought to you by Pella Windows and Doors of Greater Cincinnati and Northern Kentucky. 30 years of making life brighter with Pella. Here's a check on the scoreboard, or we'll get to the scoreboard in a second. Here's who's hot. He's on a 14-game hitting streak. Pete Crow Armstrong. In that 14-game stretch, he has 6 homers, 13 ribbies. He's hit for the cycle. He's batting .424 with an OPS of .1367. .1367, think Babe Ruth territory in terms of, or Barry Bonds in terms of OPS. That's who's hot in the big leagues. Now to the scoreboard, brought to you by Brandstetter's Kangaroo, hometown proud, veteran owned and family operated for 28 years. 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They hop to it. Scoreboard full tonight. The docket is full with games. Yankees and Red Sox get together in Boston tonight. The news of the day, the Mets, who had dropped six straight and made six errors in a game on Wednesday, have fired their manager, Carlos Mendoza. Andy Green, the pride of Lexington, the former UK Wildcat, named as the interim manager of the Mets. They are at home tonight to take on the Phillies. Mets have dropped six straight. Phillies have won three straight, and the Phillies send Zach Wheeler to the mound. He of the microscopic 2.01 earned run average. Tampa Bay Rays are home to Arizona tonight. I mention that because Nick Martinez takes the ball. What a season he's had. 6-2 with a 2.60 earned run average. Cubs are in Milwaukee. Jacob Mizorowski goes to the mound. Oh, man. 1.45 the earned run average. The Reds will get him on Wednesday. Cubs and Brewers have each won four straight. Cubs trail the Brewers by 6.5 in the division. St. Louis home tonight, take on the Marlins. Marlins have a young stud, Max Mayer. He's 7-0 with a 2.75 earned run average. That's a look at the scoreboard tonight. By the way, on this date in Reds history, 1999, the magical season of 99. Steve Parris goes 7. Scott Williamson 1. Gabe White finishes off a two-hitter to beat the Astros in the Astrodome, 8-1, the final score. This is the Arnell Carriers Inside Pitch, 700 WLW.
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11: Hey, very delightful good evening to you, and welcome once again out to PNC Park in Pittsburgh. Tonight, it's game one of a three-game series between the Reds and the Pirates as the Reds try to reverse their fortunes against National League Central Division foes.
19: After an off day yesterday following the three-game sweep at the hands of the Milwaukee Brewers, the Reds try to bounce back, but they've got their work cut out for them tonight. The Pirates send right-hander Paul Skeens to the mound, while the Reds will counter with left-hander Andrew Abbott. Should be a great pitching matchup on a great night for baseball in Pittsburgh. First pitch comes your way shortly, but right now, here's Yid with tonight's pregame show. Yid?
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